0: crisis, with many saying they can no longer afford to live in their own cities. Sanchez is seizing momentum for his party, making housing a central issue ahead of the election. In New York, Roxanne Evans, Fox News.
1: The government of Norway is proposing a temporary ban on AI glasses in certain public spaces. Norway's digitalization minister highlighted privacy concerns, especially in places like healthcare facilities, fitness centers, and areas where children gather. The temporary ban would allow time for more investigation that could lead to a permanent ban. The government says it's considering exceptions for what it calls socially beneficial uses. I'm Lisa Lucera. This is Fox News.
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3: Wonderful weather continues for evening plans. Upper 60s, clear skies. 51 will do it for the overnight low. Tuesday, sunny. Nice morning, but it's a little warmer, just a little warmer in the afternoon. 79. Tuesday night, clear skies and 60. Wednesday, the morning's okay, but Wednesday is the warmest day of the week with 88 degrees and lots of sunshine. Humidity level still okay. 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Chief Meteorologist, Dave Murray.

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8: When he's not in the Oval Office or owning the libs on CNN, he's here with us. 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
9: All right, Monday, October the 5th. We tease this at the top of the show. And before we get to the dummy of the weekend, let's start with the actual news. A former Cornell student has filed a civil lawsuit alleging she was drugged and sexually assaulted by seven current or former members of the Chi Phi fraternity. Incident happened in October of 2024. Put a pin in that. That'll be important in a moment. The men have denied wrongdoing, some saying sexual activity was consensual, others denying participation. None has been criminally charged. The original local investigation did not result in criminal charges, but the case has now been reopened, and New York Governor Kathy Hochul has appointed New York Attorney General Letitia James as special prosecutor. Of course, there's a problem with that. Before she was even appointed special prosecutor, Letitia James went on social media and said what this young woman had, quote, been forced to endure was, quote, horrific and unacceptable. She said, quote, we stand with you. In fact, a lawyer for one of the accused men is now calling on James to recuse herself personally from the case. His point is pretty simple. How can the public be confident this investigation begins without a predetermined view of the facts? Now, when James was asked about her post on Friday, she said, quote, I will not comment on a Facebook post. Well, it was your Facebook post. So why can't you comment on it? Of course, she's now the prosecutor. It's a perfectly reasonable thing to ask about, if you ask me. James says the investigation will be guided by the facts and the law. That's good. It should be. But can anyone have confidence in James to do that? She tends to put vibes and politics ahead of the law. In some cases, I think the public deserves the facts, which brings us to the dummy of the weekend, Michelle Cottle. Apparently to Cottle, none of this is complicated at all. She's already identified the real culprit. You guessed it.

0: 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It comes from the victims, the witnesses, and sometimes the suspects themselves.
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0: 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Here's what I've learned in midlife. 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
6: Farm country. I'm Lisa Lucera, Fox News. President Trump holding a rally in Grand Island, Nebraska to back Republican Senator Pete Ricketts, who's in a tougher than expected re-election fight against independent David Osborne.
7: He's a great man. He's a great, very, he's respected by everybody in Washington. There's no games. He's respected by everybody down there.
6: While there, he promised,
7: I'm going to sign a historic executive order to officially waive the off-road requirement and allow anyone to purchase tax-free red dye diesel for any reason.
6: So-called red dye diesel is tax exempt. The average price for a gallon of diesel is about $6.32 a gallon, according to AAA. President Trump's immigration enforcement is splitting rural voters ahead of the midterms, according to a new poll.
8: An Associated Press survey of more than 2,000 rural voters finds about a third say the Trump administration's immigration enforcement has been positive, while another third say it has been negative. The remaining 3 in 10 told pollsters it has had no effect. Immigration also ranks lower on voters' priority list than the cost of living, fraud in government programs, or health care cost. Only 4 in 10 rural voters say the president has gone too far in restricting legal immigration or deporting those in the country illegally.
6: Fox's Jared Halpern at the White House. President Trump's approved on the recommendation of War Secretary Pete Hegseth death by Army firing squad for convicted Fort Hood shooter Nidal Malik Hassan, who opened fire at the Army base in 2009, killing 13 people and wounding 32 others while shouting Allahu Akbar during the attack. A federal appeals court considering a judge's authority to restore the Trump administration's funding cuts to Harvard University. A lower court judge ruled last year the cuts amounted to illegal retaliation for Harvard's rejection of the administration's demand to change its policies. 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
6: Pennsylvania measles cases are continuing to grow, becoming one of the highest outbreak totals in decades.
1: More than 1,000 measles cases have been confirmed in Pennsylvania, surpassing 997 in South Carolina. It's also the most recorded in any jurisdiction

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4: Fighting for free speech, Western civilization, and delivering common sense for the American people. 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
5: Quick check of the headlines here on Monday, October the 5th. A Russian lab worker's death in Siberia has prompted quarantines amid reports of possible outbreak of pneumonic plague. Should we be worried? Well, here's U.S. Secretary of State Marco Rubio, cut 7.
6: It seems that there was a worker at the lab that was infected, and there's concern that could have spread, at least internally. So you've seen them do quarantines and tests of that nature. There's very limited travel between the U.S. and Russia, obviously. But like anything else, something like that gets out, it could quickly spread. So we're watching and monitoring it closely.
5: Russian officials say the woman died of pneumonia, and no additional infections have been reported. We'll keep an eye on it. Rubio doesn't seem too bent out of shape just yet, which I guess is a good thing. Tennessee's top prison official is stepping down after the failed execution of Krista Pike. Governor Bill Lee says Department of Correction Commissioner Frank Strada will leave this month. Now, Pike remains unconscious and on a ventilator, according to her attorney. Her botched execution last week shocked the nation, and it remains unclear what is going to happen to her. And 1 month until Election Day, Republicans are fighting to keep control of Congress. President Trump is barnstorming the country on his way to Nebraska today, I believe. At a rally over the weekend, here was the president's pitch. Cut 6.
7: It's the most important midterm election we've ever had, because we have a lot of communists running, and they're going to be controlling the Democrat Party. The Democrats. Now, their policy's so bad, I can't believe it took me 9 years to come up with that one. That one, I don't know why, but it's very descriptive because their policy is so bad. The Democrats, you take the E out, replace it with a U, and the word dumb doesn't think of it. Most people don't know. Dumb. They all think that dumb doesn't have a B. So it's two letters, just a little switch. They're Democrats because their policy is so bad.
5: Joining us now to discuss, Chairman of the Republican National Committee, Joe Gruters, who, by the way, is traveling with the president a couple of days a week for these rallies for the rest of the month. Mr. Chairman, welcome in here. Republicans are currently looking at a lot of discouraging or close polls out there in some red states. What's your message to Republicans today about the midterms?
8: Listen, it's all about turnout. We could do it. We just have to bring everybody together. You have to get all your friends to get out there and vote. I mean, that's what the party does. We register voters and then turn those voters out. President Trump is still

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17: Ready for some common sense and a little Kentucky windage? 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
18: Monday, October the 5th. Common sense for the American people. Scott Jennings on Salem. And if you're watching us this week on C-SPAN, welcome to the show. You can always catch it on Salem Radio around the country and on the Salem News Channel as well. On the various streaming devices, you can find this show. But if you're on C-SPAN and you're catching us for the first time, welcome. We're glad you're here. Coming up in 60 seconds, we're going to talk about the Supreme Court. The new term of the court started today, and our friend Sarah Isger from SCOTUS Blog is here to break it down. First, a word from our friends at AARP. If you are like me, you've been paying into Social Security your whole working life, and it's your money. You earned it. But special interest groups in Washington, D.C. are pushing cuts to Social Security, and Americans are depending on it now more than ever. 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All right, as I said, the Supreme Court back in town today with immigration enforcement, gun rights, election rules, and climate stuff all on the docket. Big case today was Suncor Energy v. Boulder County. Question is whether local governments can sue oil companies under state law for climate change damages. This case opened up the Supreme Court's new term. Here's a little bit of Chief Justice Roberts pressing Colorado's lawyer on the true intentions behind Boulder's lawsuit. Cut 8.
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7: The very definition of never back down. Here's Scott Jennings.
8: How many of you out there are frequent flyers like me? Well, if you are, then I'm sure you've had your battles and wrestling matches with the Wi-Fi aboard airplanes. I know I have. But it has been a breath of fresh air. I flew United yesterday, in fact. Home from Washington, back to Kentucky. Breath of fresh air when you get on there and it says, Wi-Fi provided by Starlink. Works great. Got on there, watched some football, tracked my fantasy football team. Named the Wolf Blitzers, by the way. I've never told Wolf that, but that's what it's called. It was terrific. But not all airlines are choosing to go with Starlink. In fact, Delta's choice of Amazon over Starlink for in-flight Wi-Fi has sparked a public feud with Elon Musk. Wall Street Journal reports that Delta chose Amazon for cost and business reasons, but it won't get going until 2028. Amazon, as you probably know, remains far behind Starlink in satellite deployment. Elon Musk is accusing Delta of shortchanging passengers, while the airline says most of its planes already have some kind of streaming quality internet. I fly a lot of airlines, okay? You run into some problems out there. When you don't have Starlink, it's not great. Americans isn't terrible. Delta may have made a bad decision here. United, smart. Starlink, good. Other news today, Energy Secretary Chris Wright did a big interview on CBS on Sunday morning, and this goes to oil and gas prices. As you know, late last week, President Trump cajoled the G7 into releasing about 100 million barrels of oil. Wright talked about that on CBS. Let's hear that. Cut 9.
9: It's a big deal. It's a big deal. Europe has very large diesel stores. They don't refine enough diesel to supply their own economy, so naturally they store a lot of diesel. They're very keen to see American diesel continue to flow to Europe. They've got a lot of diesel in stores. Why not release some of that? This is what you store diesel for. Mm-hmm. When all the Russian exports of diesel are shut down, when the Chinese have said, we're not going to deliver any more diesel, and you still have a reduction of diesel flows coming out of the Gulf, but we're restoring those, but that takes time. Mm-hmm. This is just common sense. This lowers diesel prices, not just in the United States, but it lowers them in Europe and around the world. But it will drive diesel prices down as those releases come. It'll drive diesel down through the winter in the United States and around the world. And by then, we'll be in another place. We'll have more refining capacity online. I suspect we'll continue to see diesel decline as we go into next spring as well.
8: Now, President Trump has weighed in on this today. And I raised this on CNN last week, and I was told I was silly and stupid. But the president himself today has raised the issue that Wright just mentioned, refining capacity.

0: On Reddit, true crime doesn't come from journalists. It comes from the victims, the witnesses, and sometimes the suspects themselves.
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5: Another presidential push. I'm Lisa Lucera, Fox News. President Trump in Grand Island, Nebraska, campaigning for Senator Pete Ricketts. The president claiming the Affordable Care Act is a payout for insurance companies.
6: So we're protecting your private health care, and the Democrat communists want to take away your private health care, and they want to take away your lives. Republicans will never let that happen. We're ending billions of dollars in Obamacare fraud.
5: The president claims the administration has uncovered more than $260 billion in welfare fraud against American taxpayers. And the president signed an executive order waiving a so-called off-road requirement to allow anyone to purchase so-called red dye diesel. Red dye diesel is tax exempt. The average price for a gallon of diesel is about $6.32 a gallon, according to AAA. Today was the first day the Supreme Court's new term in what's expected to be a busy few weeks.
7: Today's case specifically dealt with climate change and whether federal law blocks local state municipalities from suing oil and gas companies they believe have some responsibility for some of the effects of climate change. Now, these oil and gas companies want cases to be heard in federal court where traditionally judges have ruled in the company's favor. The Trump administration backs the oil and gas companies. Justice Samuel Alito was not in the courtroom today because he recused himself in this case. Critics cited his stock holdings in oil and gas companies, arguing that he may have a personal interest in the case's outcome.
5: Fox's David Spahn. The judge's decision could impact similar cases across the country. The Separatist Party has won Quebec's provincial election, returning to power, a party that's promised another referendum on independence from Canada. It's not yet clear if the party would win a majority of seats. The vote comes 2 weeks before Albertans vote on whether to hold a referendum on separation from Canada. 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
13: Wonderful weather continues for evening plans. Upper 60s, clear skies. 51 will do it for the overnight low. Tuesday, sunny. Nice morning, but it's a little warmer, just a little warmer in the afternoon. 79. Tuesday night, clear skies and 60. Wednesday, the morning's okay, but Wednesday's the warmest day of the week with 88 degrees and lots of sunshine. Humidity level still okay. 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Chief Meteorologist Dave Murray.
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4: It is also another marker in this weird social hysteria that we're having, where we feel like women deserve clemency just because they're women. Mercy and justice can coexist, but mercy requires more than an admission of wrongs. It requires repentance and reconciliation. It requires a transformed wrongdoer.
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6: That's right. This is the Dana Show. My name is Craig Collins, filling in. Thrilled to be with you. So much stuff out there to talk about. So little time. It feels like occasionally, although this is the start of the show. We have all the time right now. The president is doing an amazing job out there campaigning because he loves doing this. I will tell you first and foremost, the reason that President Trump is a valuable person to try, one, to get to have all the midterm elections just be about him. There's been a lot of discussion, it seems like mostly on the right, as to whether or not it's a good thing if voters show up at the ballot boxes thinking about Trump and only Trump. And a lot of people in the conservative side of the aisle, on the conservative side of the aisle, will say, yes, yeah, go ahead. I make this about Trump. And he likes it. I do think that's kind of funny that he'll probably campaign harder, be out there more, enjoy himself quite a bit if he is the focal point of a lot of this. And a case in point is right here, when he reminded everybody of what he went through in order to get elected just a couple years ago.
7: They've tried to smear us, slander us, persecute us, demoralize us. They've attacked me. They've impeached me. They've arrested me. And they even tried to kill me, I guess.
6: That's true.
7: But with you at my side.
6: I love that he says, I guess, still. Like, there's something that's kind of amazing about that, because, yeah, I'm pretty sure they tried to kill you more than once, sir.
7: We have always prevailed, and prevailed by a lot, and got record-setting votes and record-setting victory.
6: True.
7: We've won every battle. We've defeated every hoax. We've overcome every threat, and now we are on the cusp of beating the communists, socialists, radicalized lunatics, and villains, once and for all. We're going to put them down once and for all.
6: All right. So that's where it's interesting to me. And none of that was inaccurate. That's all 100% correctly the way to describe Democrats, especially now. The funky thing, I don't know if funky's the right word. It's the one I went with. The odd thing about the time that we're in history is that the left in my lifetime has never been more communist, more all the things we don't want them to be, Marxist, even though that's been a version of rhetoric, a talking point that's existed on both sides of the aisle for several years. Everybody calls everybody a fascist. Everybody lobs around these terms that are ridiculous. And yet right now, you actually do have a bunch of Democratic Socialists of America running on a message that is just definitively communism. Like, there's no mystery there. It's exactly what you and I think it is and what people have accused it of being of forever or for a long time. And you know what's interesting? I feel like that's the message that's working the least. And I don't mean with people that are already on a certain side of the aisle. And this is tough for a lot of us to understand, for me to understand

sometimes, candidly, especially when I broadcast for a living. Like most of the audience of Dana's show, of this show, this very fancy radio show that has a giant freaking audience, I think are people that do care about all the things I just said, about, you know, men not playing in women's sports, for example, about everything that is communist, ridiculous, current Democratic positions. And yet, to win elections, there are people that are in the middle, even if they vote more on one side or the other, that you want to reach differently, because they've been hearing that for too long. It's almost, I guess the way I've been thinking about it recently, it's almost Boy Who Cried Wolf. Like, both sides, not just the Republicans, have been accusing each other of hating America as it is for years now. They, like, that version of the other side wants to upend the entirety, the fabric of our society, of the thing.

0: once the war in Iran does end, that these numbers will go back to a place that we want them to go back to? Yeah, like that data's out there. Now, people dismiss that all the time because they hear that all the time, too. And maybe this is the most interesting discussion to have about this topic. And it's a long rant on just a simple thing that Trump said. Trump said that the, you know, Marxists and leftists and communists are coming after us. And he's telling the truth. But the thing I keep thinking about is how much better it would be if we could inform people without using rhetoric that they're used to. And whether that's, you know, even going harder in the paint, being stronger, demonstrating even more how this side is radical and the other side isn't. There's the crazy people and the rational people. Or doing something else, some other version of the same basic sort of discussion. There has to be a way to reach people that seem like they're not reachable. And I'll tell you, I don't even know. This is a good way to say it, like a smart thing to say on the radio. I don't even know. Just leave it at that and then just move on to the next topic. But no, what I'm thinking is I'm not even sure how much of the polling data that I never really take seriously anyway is going to wind up being accurate. I would have thought, this is the best way to say this, and then we will move on to other topics. I would have thought if one side of a political system in our country or really anywhere else went as hardcore communist as our Democratic side is going, that they would fail in a bunch of countries like ours. No country is exactly like ours, but a bunch of countries that care about, say, freedom and lack of state control. I would think a lot of places we would know going in, like, that's a message that's not going to work. But according to a lot of the polling and data, it is working. There are people that are like, well, I want free stuff. I want all the free stuff, and I want the government to give it to me because none of these mean other people are doing it. So I want somebody else to give me that sweet, sweet handout that I've been looking for. And bad news, government's not going to give it to you. If you give more money to them, they're not going to hand it willingly, any more or less willingly than an entrepreneur or business owner is. They're not going to give you free stuff. They're going to claim to do that and then keep a whole lot of stuff for themselves. Here, I will move on, though, but I just find it fascinating that I'm in a debate with myself all the time as to how much I focus on what to me is the obvious, the ridiculousness of the left, and then how much maybe I focus on a different message. A message that might break through to the people in the middle, if there really are people in the middle. I always think there's nobody in the middle. I'll tell you that, too. It's always hard for me to believe that in 2026, with the way that politics goes and how many people that walk around and identify with their political party actually have people who are really in the middle, who just don't care. There is a don't care crowd, but those people, they don't even want to vote at all. I can't mobilize them to do stuff because they don't care. All right, let me play this. This is President Trump crapping over Talafrico and calling him a vegan, which I'm not sure what this is intent to. I know vegan is, of course, the thing he's adding in here. But, like, what's the actual undercurrent of this shot? Is it gay? Like, what are we saying with vegan? Here we go.
1: And, you know, when I see that Talafrico in Texas. So he's been a vegan all his life. He's campaigned on. He's a vegan, vegan. I didn't even know what the hell a vegan was. A vegan is vegetables. A vegan is eating a piece of lettuce all day long.
0: Yeah, I love the vegan. He says vegan is his newest favorite thing, and that this guy's a vegan, which also says one other thing about President Trump. He absolutely likes meat in all of his meals. If he says vegan, if he's not sure what that is or how that even works, he definitely has never been close to being it. Himself, which I love, but I feel like there's like an undercurrent of he's gagging or something, because a lot of people, I live in Texas, not trying to take an inappropriate shot, get mad at me if you want to, and say I'm anything other than woke. There's a lot of people who wonder if Talarico and his maybe fake girlfriend are actually covering something else up. If there's another thing going on there from a romantic relationship, whatever standpoint, I don't care about that. To be honest with you, it doesn't matter to me at all if he's gay or straight. I care a whole lot more about whether or not he would ruin my country with his socialist ideas. I think those are the thing. That's the thing that I most care about. But I think it's weird if you lie about stuff like that. Like honestly, too, like I'll say this and then we probably should take a break. I know there's debates out there. I know the political people, the pundits or the, you know, consultants who influence people on these campaigns. Some of them might tell you, like, oh, a gay guy can never get elected here. He could never win over there, maybe in Texas or something. And I don't know how to say this better. I'm a straight white dude who's happily married to my wife. I would never deny

0: who I am as a person to win an election. I would never do that. I don't think I deny who I am as a person to get along with, like, my friends and family. It's just who I am. And I know other people do, but I'd never do that. And so it never makes sense to me that if you're a politician, someone who I think needs to sell us on authenticity first and foremost, the age of the YouTube generation, the people who grew up watching YouTubers run into stuff and fall over and embarrass themselves on purpose. And I have some stories about that we might touch on a little bit later. One idiot in Florida doing something inherently dangerous for YouTube clicks. Again, you see that all the time. But this generation really likes authenticity. And if you went out there and pretended to be straight and you're gay, like, even though I didn't care about the subject to begin with, I don't really care what you're doing behind closed doors in your own home. Now I care that you lied about it. Now I care that you're willing to change anything about yourself to win an election. And a lot of people are saying that Tallarico is absolutely lying about a bunch of other things. And there's a really good campaign ad out there that I'll play. I don't want this to be an all-Texas show. I know it's a national show, even though I live in Houston, and I have some Ken Paxton audio I want to play. But there are other races. There are other things going on. And Vivek Ramaswamy, I thought, also did awesome in Ohio while he was campaigning with President Trump. I think Scott Jennings is great. But I'll just say this one more time for the cheap seats in the back as far as the debate of this first segment of what the hell is going on in politics, what we should do, what we shouldn't do, what we should say, what we shouldn't say, is that it feels like nothing is off the table as far as what people are capable of behind closed doors. Now, behind scenes in a political environment, I mean, I'm not talking about the other thing anymore. From a political sense, someone like Tallarico can say the right thing publicly for just a month and a half when he's been saying a crazy wrong thing that no Texas person believes in for years as a politician. And then the minute he gets in office, we'll do the worst possible version of turning our society into a communist dictatorship. Like, that really feels like it's on the table in 2026, and that terrifies me. A quick break, a lot more. Greg Collins filling in on The Dana Show.
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7: That's right. 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Producer Steve and a bunch of people put up really fancy good content. At Radio Craig C. If you want to follow the fill-in guy who has nothing on his social media. I need to promote that better because I want you to go there and then I'll put more stuff there. It's like a vicious cycle. Anyway, I saw a couple different silly things, including this one, a survey that claimed the most played out or the least popular Halloween costume in 2026 is the sexy whatever, meaning a sexy then blank. You fill in. It doesn't matter what it is. People don't like it. I think that's insane. I immediately thought of the drive-by disagreement on Family Guy, which is something I like a lot, which I think was what I would do. If I heard this getting talked about in public, I would just drive by and yell,
8: "I disagree."
7: I would just yell, "I disagree," and then drive away because I love that a lot. I don't even think you could really hear that. I probably had that too quiet in the mix. Yeah, let's try it again just to play my stupid little drop.
8: "Disagree."
7: "I disagree." And then you drive away. I don't know. Don't do it again, Family Guy. Also, I know that Mean Girls went viral in reaction to this and what they said on that TV or that movie about the sexy Halloween costume. Let's go ahead and play that.
9: Halloween is the one night a year when a girl can dress like a total slut and no other girls can say anything about it.
7: Yeah, that's right. That's a thing that a lot of people seem to believe is true, and I'm fine with that. I don't know why this is a problem. I don't know who's trying to change it. I don't think it's a lot of dudes. Whether it's sexy, whatever you pick, even if it's a thing that's oddly sexy. Like, SpongeBob should not be attractive, but it is for some reason in the case of this costume. Yeah, you don't have to go home and change. You can be fine. I also sound like a perv when I say this way. I'm not like I'm wandering the streets trying to see as many of these dirty costumes as I can. But I'm not telling anybody to change their attire. That's the whole point of the message. And I think anybody who voted that way is someone that's grumpy that somebody else looks better in a costume than they do. All right, other things out there that I just thought were kind of silly and funny. The right time to have breakfast is the latest weird thing that people decide online. There's like a definitive answer to 7 to 8 o'clock in the morning is when people say it's the best time to have breakfast. I am on the radio in Houston, Texas for the entirety of that hour. I'm not going to be eating breakfast. That probably won't go well. So no is going to be the answer for me. But I love that the entirety of this message, too, was just have breakfast at normal early hours. Don't eat it at 11, 12. My wife loves breakfast. She'll eat it any time of day, even though she's somebody who gets up early and I'm somebody who likes to sleep in if I can. But I think this entire thing was just to admonish us that don't want to wake up at 7 or 8 o'clock for anything, even free breakfast at the hotel, which is never as good. As they tell you, every time you check in at a hotel that has free breakfast, they're going to oversell it to you, and then you could have done better on your own, is how that usually goes. And then one final thing I saw.

that I can't get over. An AI radio DJ is on the path to stardom, according to, I think, NBC News. This is a DJ out of California who broadcasts on a Spanish language station. And as an AI DJ in that specific atmosphere, doing super great. I don't know if it'll be great everywhere else, and I have my thoughts as to why, but we'll get to that later. Craig Collins filling in on The Dana Show.

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10: 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D-Lash, Dana Lash Radio and X, a great way to stay connected to her and all the awesome stuff that she does. And then a quick shout-out. I know that one of Dana's affiliates is WIBC in Indianapolis, and they had a brand-new show. They kicked off today on that station, Baker and Cruz, with Brian Baker and Jeanette Cruz. And I think that's going to be an awesome radio show. A fan of both of them. I've worked at that station as a fill-in host myself before. And so I just want to give them a quick shout-out. And I also love on social media how it described them. It said that Jeanette is someone who has, you know, incredible storytelling capabilities. And she has a career being on TV and in radio as a broadcaster and all this stuff. And it's all true about Jeanette. And then about Brian Baker, who I think is hilarious, and I love that guy, wide-ranging experience. That's the kind of thing they'd say about me, Brian. When they don't know what to say, they're like, he's wide-ranging. It's his experience, his talent. It's undefinable. So awesome. Congrats to them. They're going to have a great show, and I just figured I'd shout it out on the Fancy National Show, since Dana's an affiliate at that station, too. Let's talk about this, shall we? Scott Jennings, to me, is doing the best that he can to, on a daily basis, try to bring sanity to CNN. It's not an easy task. It's not one that I would ask of many people, but Jennings has seemed to craft a pretty good attack in how it goes. He was asked about Ken Paxton and how some personal decisions have impacted him in this Senate race in Texas. And I just want to play this, and we can use this as a macro point about more than just a politician in a race that's getting talked about a lot, and it happens to be in a state in which I live. We can talk about it, your politician, your state, fill in the blank, but here we go.
11: I mean, two things can be true. You could think Ken Paxton has made, you know, bad personal decisions, but at the same time, you know, I don't want to put my face in a wood chipper and elect Democrats around the country. I mean, they've gone plumb crazy right now with all the socialism and the abolish ICE and the abolish prisons and the abolish borders, et cetera, et cetera. Just because I have some

0: a quibble with Kim Paxton's personal life doesn't mean I have to turn the country over to people who hate it.
1: Well, and to be totally honest, it doesn't really impact how he does as a politician. I will say this about Ken Paxton. He is incredibly loyal to the Republican Party. It seems mean. And I'm not trying to take a shot. I just mean this honestly. Like, his willingness to go after things as an attorney general that other attorneys general throughout the country did not go after and ignored was crazy. And he often won. He would reverse things that the crazy Democrats wanted to do, whether it was federally or at a state level. And I think that matters. I think his career politically and his faithfulness to the Republican Party and to President Trump is one of the reasons he's in a position to be in this race in the first place. And it's kind of weird that they couch any sort of objection to him in how potentially unfaithful he's been in his life personally, which to me doesn't have anything to do with being a politician, especially if, because to be honest, there's so many rhinos, so many people who absolutely wilt at times of need as far as the party goes, who might actually be pretty good married people. They might do a great job of staying 100% loyal to the person in their life romantically. I'm very happily for almost 20 years now married to my wife, Guy, and I judge it as far as the personal decision-making. I don't think it has much of an impact on the professional career or the profession itself of trying to be a politician or trying to be a senator in this country. But you can apply this to anyone you want, because it's so interesting how the left chooses when they get to apply the standard of this person's a piece of crap and then when they don't. Like, they like the literal Nazi. The guy with the Nazi tattoo for a while. They totally a big fan of him until enough women came forward accusing him of horrible stuff. Then eventually Democrats, and it wasn't just one or two, it took several, where they're like, all right, fine, we don't like this guy anymore. That's how they play ball. They don't play any different than anyone else. They just love to throw accusations whenever they can. I do want to play a couple different pieces of audio from this week on ABC. We can go to the president for this one as far as one of the quotes goes. And I thought this was pretty interesting. Let's go ahead and play this.
2: It's a fundamental disrespect for women. You can't send those messages, no matter how drunk you are as a frat boy, without having some kind of misunderstanding about what women are there for and whether this is a real person you're dealing with. And that, I think, starts, you know, we can go to the president for this one. I mean, we are in a moment in this culture where the glorification of being thuggish and swaggering and mistreating women is kind of making you a cool kid.
1: This is ridiculous. I'm sorry. That's ridiculous as a statement itself, that we are in a society in which being a horrible person toward women makes you cool. It's insane, to be totally honest with you, because I've seen people's political careers, professional careers, anything, be completely torn apart by an accusation from someone, whether that accusation can even be proven to be true or not. The accusation is enough. And I think there's been a pushback to that society, that version of, and to be honest, I'll use a pretty specific example to this, because it's almost like I feel there's a before Johnny Depp and after Johnny Depp, and how many people paid attention to that lawsuit, the Amber Heard stuff, and how after you watched everything in the courtroom, there's a point where you're like, well, wait a minute, maybe Amber Heard lied about some things. Like, maybe there's stuff that wasn't true. And I'm not trying to connect to the specific stories that they're referencing on this week in ABC's This Week show. I just mean in general, like, and here's an easier way to say it, because I do think if you look at, like, young people and what trends on social media and the way that you try, maybe you try to make a lady like you, and the way you do that is by being meaner to her than everybody else around you. Like, that's advice you might get on social media. Part of the reason I think that that sort of stuff is happening is because I think a whole lot of people are lonely men, women, and are mad. They're just mad at being lonely. But I don't think that that means that we're actually in a society that uplifts someone it's proven to be true that you treat women horribly. I don't even think we're close to that. And I think it's ridiculous to accuse somebody of that. And honestly, to even say that about the president, who's been accused of things that he has vehemently denied. And for the most part, there hasn't been any real any demonstration that he's guilty of anything outside of a courtroom in New York that also found him guilty of other ridiculous stuff that seemed to not be true, and something that was 20 years old and whatnot, or 30. But it's sort of amazing that these also all get couched in politics in general, that whatever the discussion is, it has to immediately go back to, well, see, this is how Trump's a bad, terrible, horrible person. Now, let me play some audio from Meet the Press, where they were talking about some of the living condition issues that people are struggling with when it comes to just the economy or cost of living or immigration. I really think that a lot of this survey is pretty interesting. Here we go.
3: So, again, it's the economy and inflation driving it. View of the parties here, this has been a big change in the last couple of years in our polling. Republican Party, it was 46 negative with Latinos 2 years ago. Look at that jump. 62% negative among Democrats, basically flat.
4: Well, and that's so interesting because negatives for the Republican Party, but pretty even for Democrats. So you're not seeing a whole lot of enthusiasm for the Democratic brand.
3: And it's striking, too, because if we went further back in time with Latino voters, the Democrats used to be popular as a party. Now it's very, as you say, it's very even there. So that has changed. So bottom line, what does this all mean heading into November here? The generic ballot with Latino voters, it is a 24-point advantage for Democrats. You see it right here. How did it look 2 years ago when Trump was making those big gains? It was a 12-point advantage for Democrats in our polling then, so it's doubled for Democrats.
1: You know, it's one thing that I think is happening as far as the Latino voter or the discussion about, say, ICE and getting more people who are not supposed to be in this country out of this country. When you have a problem that's obvious and it's hitting you in the face, like we had a few years ago where the border was wide open and places like Chicago, we're seeing town halls where people were demanding that money stop being spent on people that were not, that had no right to be in this country. You see that problem hit home and people do get mad. And then once you fix it, this might be the biggest challenge the Trump administration has. Actually closing the border, actually removing people from this country, not just the 5 or 6 viral stories you've seen about on the news that shape ICE as these horrible thug people, whether we know that to be true or not in each individual story. We just know that the overwhelming narrative from, you know, a handful of events is that this is how everything goes all the time whenever ICE removes anyone, regardless of what the rap sheet is of the person they're removing. But that can't possibly be true because there's so many times that people have been removed from this country and you didn't hear a peep about it. And media is obsessed with this story. So I have to believe that a vast majority of the time that people are being removed, they're being removed in a way that media can't slant to a negative. And ICE can't be blamed of doing anything horrible in those moments. So it's simply ignored. But success makes people forget how mad they were about the problem to begin with. And honestly, I'll tell you this. I went out to breakfast in Houston on Sunday. And as I was driving around, I saw a group of people with these signs and these little things that they were asking people to sign, like these little whatever. And it was just get ICE out. That was the whole message. And so I didn't want to confront them. I don't know. I'm with family. I don't really want to do that. But I wanted to hear their message. So there was a point where we were waiting in a line and we could kind of hear them talking around us. And I was just kind of listening to what they said. And it was a very simplistic idea. ICE is bad. ICE needs to get out. And there was nothing else there. And so I was even thinking to myself, like, I could make her argument better for her than she's doing it. I don't want to, but I could, because the first thing that you want to do is get the people in charge who are not the ICE agents that are being told what to do by their superiors, but the people in charge to change. If you really don't like what's happening, then you change at the top level. You don't just kick ICE out of your city. But guess what? Here's the other part of the argument I would make back if I actually heard that more intelligent debate from her. We did that already. You guys did that. You won. Biden was in office. The border was wide open. Everybody hated it. The most interesting part of the number that Meet the Press shares, about 54% and 42% of Latinos support Democrat or Republican compared to 35 and 60% today, 35 for Republicans and 60% before, is that when the problem was more apparent, the rational argument was winning. It's only when the problem falls back into the background do we get people that all of a sudden say, you know what, this shouldn't be happening. You know what, this is wrong. So if people get what they want, if Democrats get back into power, you will see an absolute shift because of how bad their policies are. You know that. I know that. We all know that. Come on now. One last thing I want to play that demonstrates the point, at least from the left, is Bernie Sanders saying mass amnesty for everybody. Let's do that as soon as possible. Doesn't matter what your record is. It doesn't matter what you may have done besides just come into the country illegally. Let's just make you a U.S. citizen. That can't possibly go bad.
5: And what we have got to do is move this country as soon as possible to comprehensive immigration reform and a path toward citizenship.
1: Mass amnesty for everybody. Citizenship for all of my voters. I mean, all of the people who live in this country that are not, you know, allowed to be citizens right now. They just want to win elections. And they don't care if in doing that they give a bunch of people who actually also did horrible things citizenship. Because it's not just, you know, mom of three who couldn't make it in whatever country she's from that crossed the border here to make a better living for herself and her family. It's not the only person who's here. We've time and again seen people that are kicked out of this country who have done horrible things beyond just be here illegally. You know, child abuse things, all kinds of just a bunch of domestic abuse charges. Like even the Albrego Garcia guy that everybody seemed to embrace on the left had a literal court case at one point against him by his wife, who then very oddly came out somewhat defensive of him, but shying away from certain questions. She had accused him of beating her. Like, these are the kinds of people in some cases that they want to just blanket amnesty to. I'm not saying that everyone is like that. Don't accuse me of the thing that they accuse Trump of saying, that, you know, everybody who's here illegally is also a horrible, terrible person beyond it. You did commit a crime, but I'm not saying everyone's like that. But nonetheless, I don't think blanket amnesty makes sense, because too many people do have horrible things that they've done in their past beyond just being here without the right to be in my country. And I also think, and darn it, accuse me of being crazy for saying it, you should follow the rules. Meaning that if you want to come to our country, you can leave, especially right now. The Trump administration allows people to willingly deport themselves, and then it wipes the slate clean. Meaning that once you're out, and they even give people money for this, or at least they have been, once you're gone, you can try to come back legally. It might not work. It might take a while. The process is all backed up and whatnot, but you can actually try, and then you won't have to be removed forever if we go find you and kick you out. All right, quick break, a lot more. Craig Collins filling in on The Dana Show.
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8: 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Now, Rob Schmidt is on Newsmax tonight talking about the war for America's future. Rob Schmidt reveals that many Americans are embracing socialism, especially young people. 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
6: This is The Dana Show. My name is Craig Collins, filling in. Thrilled to be with you. A bunch of stuff out there to talk about. I did think a couple sort of sillier things were interesting, too, including a Trump-promoted gas station chain that's opened two Detroit locations. I think this is fine. Like, at least Trump doesn't own the gas station. It's just a freedom fuel version of a thing. We had a burger joint in Houston, Trump Burger, that got a lot of trouble, and like, people were obsessed with it. And then I think the owners actually got unique other problems. I think, like, one guy was actually here illegally, which is sort of surreal, but he got kicked out. But I remember, like, the drama, and it's hilarious to me because the left wants to actually own the gas station and then tell us how much gas to charge. Occasionally, people on the right just decorate their gas station to be hardcore MAGA, and people are mad about that. Like, who cares? Get your gas somewhere else. There's 1,000 gas stations all over the place, and the gas is expensive at basically all of them. So if you don't want to go to the MAGA one, don't go to the MAGA one. That'll be fine. But I love that people are up in arms and mad about this. Like, how dare you, business owner, do a thing that you want to do that I don't like? Also, superpowers are racing to put a nuclear reactor on the moon. This feels somewhat similar to people also talking about whether or not we should put data centers on the moon. Look, I think people talking about what goes up there that doesn't have to be a part of down here but helps us down here is just getting going. That's just going to be an ongoing conversation that we'll continue to talk about for a variety of reasons. I don't know if all of them or any of them will be good, but I sort of don't care because I'd like to see it done. Like, go ahead, put stuff on the moon. Have it benefit me and have it be up there instead of down here. That's fine. This is somewhat kind of tied to that story, I think. But a question was asked of OpenAI CEO Sam Altman, in which he said that he differs from some other AI leaders and how much they're calling like to warn people. They're saying the dangers of AI are obviously going to ruin society. Like, I think everything's going to explode at some point, according to some of those people. Sam has a somewhat different perspective. I'm sure at least one thing he said, not everyone will like, though. Oh, wait, hold on. You can't hear that audio, can you? Thank you, sir. Thank you, sir. Let me fix that. Let me hit this again so that we can hear this correctly.
7: I've always been a big believer that this technology has to be democratized and put in people's hands. I think one of the biggest differences between us and some of the stricter, let's say, AI safety people is we believe that the world should accept some bad things happening for the benefits of this technology and people having the...
6: I think you got to say it a different way, bud. I think you can't say it that way. I might talk about this more after the break because I find it fascinating that some bad things happening in far as good things also happening sounds okay as long as the bad thing isn't like nuclear abomination. Quick break, a lot more.

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3: On the road. I'm Lisa Lacerra, Fox News. President Trump in deep red Nebraska with less than a month until the midterms.
4: President Trump telling the crowd.
5: On November 3rd, we're going to send Pete Ricketts back to the United States Senate.
4: Praising GOP candidates in Nebraska, including Senator Pete Ricketts, who faces independent candidate Dan Osborne in November, a Navy veteran backed by Democrats. Touting jobs, border security, and his tax policies, the president also signing an executive order waiving an off-road requirement to allow anyone to purchase tax-free red-dye diesel.
5: The typical trucker will save over $100 every time they fill up, so it's more than $100 each time. And farmers will also save millions and millions of dollars.
4: Telling folks fuel prices will come tumbling down when the U.S. conflict with Iran ends.
3: Fox's Christian Goodwin. During the midterm convention, the president said he would be holding multiple rallies a week before Election Day. The president's approved the execution by firing squad of Army Major Nidal Malik Hassan for the 2009 shooting rampage at Fort Hood, Texas. The Army psychiatrist walked into a medical building where soldiers were getting checkups, shouted Allahu Akbar, then opened fire. 13 people were killed. More than 30 were hurt. A Russian researcher is dead, reportedly after contracting a strain of the plague.
6: She reportedly died just days after accidental exposure to an unknown pathogen after breaking a test tube at the research facility. Her death prompted a hospital to be quarantined and nearly 200 people to undergo medical observation. Her cause of death has not been confirmed.
3: Fox's Christina Coleman, the World Health Organization, says the risk to the public is low. Former music pastor and one-time American Idol contestant Caleb Flynn sentenced to life in prison without the possibility of parole after an Ohio jury convicted him last week of murdering his wife while he was having an affair. 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
19: Wonderful weather continues for evening plans. Upper 60s, clear skies. 51 will do it for the overnight low. Tuesday, sunny. Nice morning, but it's a little warmer, just a little warmer in the afternoon. 79. Tuesday night, clear skies and 60. Wednesday, the morning's okay, but Wednesday's the warmest day of the week with 88 degrees and lots of sunshine. Humidity level still okay. 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Chief Meteorologist Dave Murray.
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4: It is also another marker in this weird social hysteria that we're having, where we feel like women deserve clemency just because they're women. 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
6: This is The Dana Show. My name is Craig Collins, filling in, thrilled to be with you at D-Lash, Dana Lash Radio on X, a great way to stay connected to all the awesome stuff that she does out there in the world. Let's play some audio of President Trump, shall we? And then we'll go from there.
7: Just get out and vote. If you do that, we're going to win, and we're going to win big. And we're going to shove it up their ass, okay?
6: I think that's amazing. He's like, hey, if everybody that wants to vote, that believes that, you know, Marxism and communism are bad, if all of you guys show up and actually punch a ticket in a ballot box, we'll win and we'll shove it up everybody's, you know, what's that's saying the opposite, that's calling for a giant blue wave. Although I do think that there is some messaging that's falling on deaf ears now. And it's interesting. I talked about it the first hour. I'll just quickly mention it again because I won't do the big rant about it. You can check that out on the podcast if you want. But I do think that the reason that stuff is falling on deaf ears is this message has been told, or at least this talking point has been used for several years now. The, you know, left is ruining our society and the right is the side fighting against it. I don't want that message to go away because I think it's true, but I think there needs to be a nuanced version of it now. There needs to be an add-on as to what else is happening that is good when Republicans are in charge compared to when Democrats are in charge. We have to continue to indict the Democratic leadership that got us into some of the positions we're in now and not just talk about the fact that they are insanely radical and communist without losing the people who think that's the most important message. Because I'm one of those people. I'm a person that if you don't say the left is full of Nazis or full of communists or whatever you call them, that potentially I think that you're too weak to be in charge. All right, let me play this. This is from President Trump, too. I thought this was interesting. Lots of bad words from the President of the United States.
7: Continue to fight for men to play in women's sports. So I don't get it, but I like that they continue to fight because as long as they do, they can't win elections. They're a bunch of dumb son of a bitch.
6: Beeps! Dumb son of a bitch. I'll stop it right there, even though I think I can play that word, too, because that's true. They are. They do keep fighting for some stupid things. But here's the thing that's winning, at least over some people that are like, you know, I don't like the idea of men playing women's sports, but I do like the idea of free money. If you give me a bunch of free money, maybe I'm totally fine with that other stuff happening as a cost of doing business. There do seem to be more and more people that land into that category. And then finally, and I did like this too from President Trump, when he talked about James Tallarico, the person running for a Senate seat or a Senate, nomination or a Senate

0: appointment in Texas. He's trying to win the Senate race. That's there. I don't know why I'm stumbling to say that correctly. But anyway, here's what Trump said about Talafrico.
1: And you know, when I see that Talafrico in Texas. So he's been a vegan all his life. He's campaigned and he's a vegan. I didn't even know what the hell a vegan was. A vegan is vegetables. A vegan is eating a piece of lettuce all day long.
0: He's vegan. I don't know why, but I feel like this is also trying to make some sort of joke about him being gay. I don't know what it is. I know that he claims to have a girlfriend, and some people are confused as to whether or not that's true. And I'll say this one more time on this show. If you are gay, just be gay. You don't have to hide it. In 2026, I don't feel like you have to hide it. On either side of the aisle, Democrat or Republican, I don't think that's something you got to bury deep and hide. I think if you're a dude that thinks you're a chick, that's different. If you're a lady that thinks you're a dude, that's different. But if you just like people that, you know, look different than the people that I like, that are biologically different than the people that, maybe that's part of the problem. Maybe the left can't be gay because they don't know who a man is and who a woman is. I don't think I've ever asked that question before. I'm curious now to the people out there that think that like a dude can be a lady or a lady can be a dude. Then what's like LGBTQ even mean anymore?

0: insane. His ranting makes no sense. And yet, I think what President Trump is saying is that he's doing fine mentally, and he's not exactly a spring chicken, as my wife would say it. He's not the youngest of guys at 80, and yet he is making speeches and still speaking his mind, and there's a lot of people his age or younger who aren't capable of doing that. President Biden was one of them, one of many people. So I think he's saying that an aspirin a day, which some doctors recommend, actually has had marked benefits on his life. Like it's demonstratedly beneficial to him based on how he's able to carry himself now. And yet the left tore that apart. Also, Vivek Ramaswamy got on stage to talk to the president. I thought this was interesting.
1: Thank you, President Trump, for being here. You're talking about my opponent. I heard you in your speech, Mr. President, speaking about your race against Kamala Harris and her eloquent thoughts during that race. And that's when it just clicked for me tonight. I am running against the Kamala Harris of Ohio. And we're going to beat her, just like we did in 2024.
0: Yeah, do that. Do that, Vivek. I still like him. I know some people don't like him. They thought he was like all smarmy and full of himself and whatever else. I can't remember all the things they said about Vivek. I still like the guy. I do like that attitude. And I do like some of the younger politicians. I don't dislike J.D. Vance all that much. There are times when he says some things that I can tell might make some people believe he's a little arrogant and full of himself, too. There are times when J.D. Vance does seem to be out of step with the president in a way he's almost kind of happy with. Like, by and large, you do hear J.D. Vance say overwhelmingly supportive things about the president of the United States, because how could you not? But then he does, like, an interview with a person or a group of people that have called Trump, like, the Antichrist. And you're like, I don't know how you can do that part. And then you also don't hold people's feet to the fire if you're sitting down with even, like, a Megyn Kelly, who has said bleep Trump, I think, publicly. And you're like, yeah, everything's fine. We're all okay here. It's weird to watch some of that part of the right. I don't even know if you call them the right. I know Dana calls them the podcast-a-stan people out there. It's weird to watch some of them embrace J.D. Vance, because it seems like they just want to attack Trump. I almost said Tucker Carlson in there, who's probably at the top of this food chain of crazy in that world. But they do. They just want to lean in as much as they can to attacking Trump, because that's popular and valuable to them. But they want to go right back to being on the conservative bandwagon come 2028, if it's Vance or, I assume, anybody else. I don't think I've heard anyone that the podcast-a-stan people out there actually dislike as far as a potential conservative nominee after Trump is done. I know they like Rubio more than Vance, but I don't know if there's anyone they said like they would hate to see outside of Trump again. I think that's the only person I've heard anyone say, how dare he even make jokes about that. Now, let me play this audio. I thought this was interesting. Fox News had a guy on who claimed he was in heaven for 18 days, which was sort of surreal to hear someone say, a Christian YouTuber and evangelist. I have friends of mine who have had horrible health things happen, one of which, who was dead for 40 minutes, I think he says, all the time. And I don't know if he said he had any sort. I think I vividly remember, actually, he was mad that a bunch of people who had a near-death experience have something similar to this audio I'm about to play. And that my friend Scott said he got nothing. He got nothing out of it. He just woke up, and all of a sudden he was like, wait, why am I in the hospital? Some horrible stuff happened. Here we go.
2: 18 days you were in that coma. You had this experience. You came face-to-face with your Savior, and then you woke up. How has your life been different since that experience?
3: Yeah. Now with every single person I meet, I tell them of the love of Christ and that he did it all for them. And he died and rose again. And also, I love how, you know, all these other testimonies, they didn't meet a female Jesus. They didn't meet a soft or a passive Jesus. Jesus is a man.
0: They met a dude.
3: Especially in America, he's been misrepresented. And especially even, you know, there's so many cultural things that present him as if he's some just tolerant guy. It's not the Jesus I met. He's a lion. But he's not a lion angry against me. He's a lion angry for me. He's a Mustang on my behalf. He did it all for me.
0: You know what's interesting about that? There are two reactions I had, and I kind of want to play that audio again because of them. The first reaction I had is it's crazy to listen to people vilify individuals who are very much guided by their faith. Like, I don't think I've ever understood that, at least in this world. I know there's a lot of dangerous people out there who are guided by, like, Islamic faith and whatnot. I'm not saying that everybody's the same in the world of other religions. I guess I should be more specific about that with Christianity or Catholicism. I don't think I've heard or

0: learned a lot from people where, like, the message they actually deliver at all seems dangerous to me. And yet you hear the left make these people sound like they're some of the most dangerous, horrible people in the world. And it just makes no sense. I want to play this again. And I want that to be in the forefront of your mind as you hear it, that this guy is saying that he came face to face with Jesus, and that he believes Jesus is someone who is fully in support of everyone, but someone who's also a dude, which is the other takeaway, of course, that I think we're supposed to have from this. But I don't hear hate at all in this person's voice and in how they go about it. And some of those other religions, when they do radicalize themselves in a position of anger and you know, hate and whatnot, they usually start talking about how they need to kill a lot of people that aren't them. Also not a part of the message coming from this guy who said he came face-to-face, Gabe is his name, face-to-face with death and met his creator. Here, one more time, listen for what the people on the other side who hate when an individual puts faith at the front of their messaging, hear what they hear, or try to hear what they hear, because it's impossible for me to actually detect where this is dangerous, you know, thought. But yet some people will tell you it is.
1: You had this experience, you came face to face with your Savior, and then you woke up. How has your life been different since that experience?
2: Yeah. Now with every single person I meet, I tell them of the love of Christ and that he did it all for them. And
0: what a horrible
2: person,
0: right?
2: He died and rose again. And also,
0: I am absolutely being sarcastic when I say that, by the way, because that is a lovely message.
2: So I love how, you know, all these other testimonies, they didn't meet a female Jesus. They didn't meet a soft or a passive Jesus. Jesus is a man. And especially in America, he's been misrepresented. And especially even, you know, there's so many cultural things that present him as if he's some just tolerant guy. It's the Jesus I met. He's a lion. But he's not a lion angry against me. He's a lion angry for me.
0: It seems amazing. Again, this whole narrative of, like, he's not a lion that's angry against me. He's totally on my side. He's there to help me and support me as long as I love him and care about him. I don't know why people call this, like, hateful. I don't know why people say this. But I couldn't help also thinking about Austin Powers the entire time. And I don't mean this in any sort of disrespectful sense. It's not because of the topic of conversation. It's just the way that the guest in Fox News articulated the word man.
3: It's not your mother. It's a man, baby.
0: I just kept hearing that. I don't know why I kept hearing that, but I'm fine with that. And the Bible seems totally fine with the idea of calling Jesus a man, because they refer to him as a man a bunch of times. And I don't know when that got hateful either. It's so odd, the world we live in and the people that they tell us we need to be afraid of and the people that they tell us are angry and hateful of others. And then you listen to some of those people speak, especially in the world of Christian and Catholic faith, and you're like, well, that person just sounds really nice. I'll say this last thing. I remember this vividly, and then I'll take a break. I'm sure I'm behind for a break. I remember in high school, my mother was worried that me and some of my friends wanted to do things she didn't want us doing. Like, I had some friends that toward the end of high school started to be capable of acquiring, say, alcoholic beverages that you're not supposed to drink at that age. I remember there was some fear that you might fall in with the wrong crowd. And my mom really pushed for me and a buddy of mine to join, like, the youth group that would meet on Friday night and play basketball at the rec center. And I did that. I remember for, like, an entire, semester during high school. So, like, 4 or 5 months, every Friday, we just went to the youth group and hung out with the religious kids, the very Christian kids. And I got to tell you, everyone was incredibly nice. Like, I remember that. And I'm not trying to say I'm not now much more grounded in my faith, too. I'm not trying to come off critical at all. But I remember at the time, that's what I thought. I'm like, man, I got to go hang out with all the guys who just talk about religion all the time. And then you go there, and at least when it's Christianity, you're like, wow, these people just say that they like me, and they barely know me, and that they care about me, and they want me to be okay, and that they think, you know, getting closer to my faith might help me to be okay in life. Like, what a terrible, horrible message you're hearing from these people. And these people get resoundingly attacked by the left for reasons that make no sense to me. All right, we'll take a break. A lot more coming up. Greg Collins filling in on The Dana Show.
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0: What if the thing you're listening to right now never got interrupted? What if it could play uninterrupted from room to room on Sonos? What if you start with two Sonos speakers just to see how it feels? What if you really like how it feels and you become a Sonos person who can't stop saying to their friends, "What if you start with two Sonos speakers just to see how it feels?" Because it's not magic, but it's not magic.
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6: And now, all of the news you would probably miss. 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
7: Yeah, rapid fire, quick five, maybe even just a quick one on the Dana thing right now. The Dana Show, the Dana thing right now. This is her segment. I steal it on the show that I do. Is it possible to harass a bear? An Aspen man has pled not guilty to harassment of a bear. Not the other way around. Not a bear that was harassing him, but one that apparently he was making mad. I don't know what's happening. John Miller is the guy's name. Of course it is. And he's saying, I'm not guilty. I do not deserve to be held accountable, and I do not want to pay my $250 fine for the claims that this bear that was in my yard was someone that I harassed, which I find hilarious. There's probably people picketing on the far left with blue hair saying, the bear deserves to be heard too. Quick break, a lot more. Craig Collins filling in on The Dana Show.

0: As Google Cloud's chief evangelist, Richard Sirotor spends his days teaching developers what AI can do. Recently, he brought that lesson somewhere new, a homeless shelter where residents learned how AI can help them get back on their feet.
1: There you're not teaching how do you write great Java code. You're treating like, hey, do you want to create a way to update your resume? Amazing. Like, just pump in their experiences and go through a few drafts. Like, that's better than, frankly, most coaches can come up with. Like, it's awesome, and you can do it yourself. Or, hey, your grandkids coming over, a lot of these folks are older and they're just having a tougher time later in life. Do you know you can create a storybook with their faces in it using AI, and they can color it in when they come visit you? One guy was like near tears, like the idea he could connect with his grandkids like that. Normal people just need that stuff. My whole shtick is context and confidence. Am I giving you context about what is important, and am I giving confidence that you can do it too? If you finish time with me thinking I'm smart, then I have failed. If you leave time with me feeling I feel smarter, success.
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18: This is the Dana Show. My name is Craig Collins, filling in. Thrilled to be with you. A bunch of stuff out there to talk about. I want to bring in State Senator Paul Bettencourt. He is one of the hosts of The Amigos, an incredibly influential show in Texas. Off of KSEV, a Dana affiliate, and the place where I do my morning show. He's also called the Tax Man, and one of the big fights that he has all the time in Harris County, but I think a lot of Republicans are facing in a lot of very deeply blue, crazy places, is ridiculous tax hikes and property tax hikes. Senator Bettencourt, welcome to the show.
19: Good afternoon, Craig. Yes, nothing like fighting leftist progressives in urban cities across America.
18: Hey, you know, for this interview that I plan to do with you, I just Googled it, and I forced Google to subtract the city, so I just wanted to see all the places. And every, like, blue-run place right now, Harris County and Houston among them, is hiking property taxes at ridiculous degrees. Democrats are running on a message nationally that claims that they'll make your life more affordable, and anywhere that they have power, we're seeing the exact opposite happen. How do you fight that fight in your community? How do you fight that fight in Houston?
19: Well, you've got to point out the incredible hypocrisy. It's just a two-faced operation because they're pounding Republicans from left coast to west coast on affordability, but yet where they're in charge, and we'll take Houston, is the nation's fourth largest city, third largest county. Yeah. They have raised property taxes by 41% in 3 years. That's a tune of at least $650 more that the average home is paying. And they're, quite frankly, they don't care. They're unapologetic. They're plastering homeowners. And they're just as unapologetic about plastering Democrats and independent households as they are Republicans.
18: Well, and what's even more amazing, Senator Bettencourt, is I hear them all the time say that it's Republicans' fault, which is the craziest version of insane thinking I've ever heard. But they claim that, like, President Trump cut back on the amount of federal spending in some place somewhere, so because of that, you have to pay more money in your property taxes.
19: It's total political propaganda, what's going on in these urban cities. And I call these blueberries because whether they're in a red state or not, they're still, functionally, leftist, progressive, socialist. And it's actually progressive propaganda. That's really what's going on here, Craig, because they know that that they're the ones making the vote. They also know that it's not like the rug's getting pulled out from underneath them. In our county, they've got $2 billion of reserve in the hospital district and another $1.5 billion in the toll road authority. It's just highway robbery. And they're doing it on purpose, and they have zero regard.

0: threats, there's just no sympathy for the actual taxpayer. So the national message of Republicanos are terrible on affordability, and these individual cities are just blowing, you know, like a, you know, literally, you know, blowing past all the stop signs, stealing the money that is a reduction in the big, beautiful bill. Or in Texas, Lieutenant Governor Patrick and I have worked to lower property taxes along with the entire legislature on schools. They're just taking the money right back, hand over fist.
1: Yeah. Let me ask you about another thing that you broke, I think, this week in Texas about voter registration and some, you know, voting records that were kept, I think, from ever reaching election offices. This is another example. I think you've found a couple of these just within Texas and in Harris County where we're kind of worried that there's definitive proof of election fraud, or at least the potential for an avenue toward election fraud, even in places as deep red as Texas itself. Give me a little bit more context to what you've broke over the last week.
0: Well, unfortunately, this is a two-agency snafu in Texas between DPS and Secretary of State. Most people understand this as motor voter registration. And unfortunately, the DPS was collecting files. They had an update from a vendor that knocked that automatic transmission off, and then the Secretary of State's got a problem with their vendors who should have been pulling it. The bottom line is we had several hundred thousand registrations that were delayed getting onto the rolls. The counties are actually cranking it up. In fact, I just got off the phone with the county voter registrar in, here in Harris County, the nation's third largest, and they caught up with a backlog of about 100,000 of these. Now, wow. Here's the problem, Craig. Whether it's, you know, bureaucracy snafu, pick a number, that's always a cover for election fraud.
1: Yes.
0: And if you don't have a voter roll with integrity, the public will not accept the results. And that's something that I've been campaigning. Well, I haven't been campaigning. It's been part of my life. I mean,
1: sure.
0: 20 years ago, I testified in the federal Congress for, guess what, Craig? Photo ID and a citizenship list.
1: Yeah.
0: And
1: yeah.
0: we still can't pass that, you know, blank to be blank, simple one in 20 years. Okay.
1: I know, it's crazy. I know. And Ken Pax, this actually perfectly pivots us to the other discussion that's going on in Texas. And nationally, it's been catching people's attention for a while now. The Senate race there. Ken Paxton is a guy that would absolutely be a conduit to helping pass the Save America Act, which would force voter ID.
0: 100% for it. Yeah, Craig. Right.
1: And Cornyn is one of the first people that you can think of who is blocking it, who's in the Senate seat right now. And Talarico would absolutely go after it. Are you mystified that we're in October and the basic message that Talarico is so far disconnected or so far removed from simple Texan values that he actually is still potentially going to put up a close, if not maybe even win the Senate race? Like, are you as surprised as I am that it's this close to the actual midterm election?
0: Well, I may not be happy about it, Craig, but I'm not surprised. The problem is all of this got baked in during the summer, and it wasn't just this Texas race. Nationally, you got problems in Alaska. You got problems in, Iowa. You got problems in North Carolina. You got problems in Maine. I mean, you know, pick a state. Georgia looks like, you know, Ossoff is coming back. I mean, the problem is that the playbook was wrong. They shouldn't have let these leads bake in during the summer. Now we're pouring in what is apparently $1 billion to try to chisel all this out nationwide. And the problem is it takes 50 to 75, maybe $100 million to chisel points back once people made up their mind. So that's why turnout is so important. That's why everybody understanding, you know, what's really going to happen here. My wife got so frustrated after watching everything over the weekend. She listed everything that was wrong in the Biden administration and wants me to, you know, wants me to put that out.
1: There you go.
0: Well, because people have such short memory spans.
1: Yes.
0: But the problem is, you know, it's an affordability election, and the headwinds are tough.
1: Yeah, no, I think I saw on ABC this week, they shared a poll that said 2 years ago, people were much more likely, I think, even, you know, the majority of people to say Republicans would do better for you financially. And now that lead is completely wilted and Democrats seem to have a small margin of people believing that they would actually benefit you more. How is your memory that short was my reaction too. It's been literally just 2 years. And for the 4 years that Biden was in office, your life got your life got much worse financially the entire time. How can it only take this short of an amount of time for people to be like, you know what? Let's give them another try.
0: Well, the problem is that we should be reminding people of, you know, the big, beautiful bill, how much it saved them, several thousand dollars. And oops, you know, a socialist county judge in Texas has taken $650 back. We should be reminding them of, you know, the big, beautiful bill saved you on this and, you know, some crazy in an urban area near you is ripping you off. Okay.
1: Yeah.
0: You know, we should be talking about the fraud that exists. You've got to make the connection in a Dem draft, what you're going to do for real people. Like, it's really simple. You know, we've got 61% of seniors, 39% of all homeowners in Texas are now paying zero school taxes. Well, we want to do better than that. Okay.
1: Sure.
0: You know, it's up now. There's only about a month left to game time. And all the Republicans out there have got to sharpen their message and say, you know, bad guys, you know, to the left, what we're doing on the right for good people.
1: You know, what's really amazing about hearing you say that, Senator Betancourt, and I just love how easy it is for you to you know, rattle off all the numbers as the tax man. But when you talk about the big, beautiful bill specifically, $2,272 was the average savings in just 2026 for a taxpayer and a business, $1,541. So the average filer, $3,813 in total that was saved per taxpayer in the United States of America by one big, beautiful bill. I've heard a lot of people, even on the conservative side, say that Trump hasn't gotten a lot done, that we have the majority, we have the House, we have the Senate, and not a lot's been done. I think people wildly misunderstand how the big, beautiful bill did a whole lot all at once. I imagine you agree.
0: Absolutely. Because, look, the fact of the matter is that, you know, people, you know, that's something the congressional candidates should have been harping on. And in fact, I'm just shocked I don't see congressional candidates that are Republican saying, you know, cut the gas tax in half. Cut it out. I mean, whatever. Okay. They need to be taking this message. And that's our real weakness right now is we're all focused on these Senate races. Okay. And that's, and while those are really thrillers and manilas, but under that, on every ballot to everyone we're talking to right now across the entire country, the next thing up is your congressional race. And that's what we should be really pushing is how well we're doing here. Okay. That's, you know, how much we've saved you. You know, I mean, I can look at, you know, in Texas, we saved people 13.5% last year on their school property tax. The average bill is down to $896. Okay. That's unheard of. Okay. In Texas, much less in the country. So these are things that people are running and they've got 30 days and they need to sharpen the message and pop this balloon, a propaganda barrage balloons that the Democrats have, because if you pop them, there's nothing but hot air there. They don't have a property tax plan. They don't have an economic plan. They're just not Donald Trump or the Republicans. That's what they're running on.
1: Yeah, no, they're actually behaving as if suddenly they have the same financial sensibilities that we do, and we know they don't. We know that when they're in power, things go horribly wrong. Right. It's so interesting. Go ahead.
0: And their Democrat Party is upside down on approval ratio, just like the Republicans are, Craig. So that's what these congressional races should be all about, is pushing the message. Okay?
1: Amen. Thank you so much. Before I let you go, is there anything else you wanted to say? I'd like to just throw the floor open to you if there's something I missed.
0: No, I think the bottom line is that, You've got to get incremental people interested in voting. So use facts. Okay. They've got plenty of emotion on the screens. Oh. Okay. This is the most frothy year I've ever seen in politics. So just repeat that. Hey, the big, beautiful bill got you off $3,800 to start with. Oh. Don't let these local Democrats and these urban blueberries pop that your wallet for the money that you got back on the big, beautiful bill. Start with that message.
1: Oh, that is awesome. I love that. Just lead with the facts. It's that easy if we all do it. Senator Paul Betancourt, a state senator out of Texas, the main host, I'm going to say the primary host of The Amigos, a influential show throughout all of Texas on KSEV Radio. I look forward to talking again soon, sir.
0: Thanks for having me on.
1: Of course. This is The Dana Show, Dana Lash Radio, all over X. A quick break, a lot more after this.
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1: And I'm Angela Kinsey. 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
3: 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A Florida man was accused of filming men in Florida truck stops, so already a creepy dude. He was then caught. He was pulled over on the side of the road. Inside his vehicle, they found meth, which I'm not surprised about. They also found, I don't know if I can say this. I know I can say this on the radio. They found adult toys. So the dude driving around filming other dudes in truck stops throughout Florida has meth and adult toys in his vehicle. This dude is hopefully going to be in jail for a while because I don't want him anywhere near me or anyone else I know. I want him to stay very far away. Another Florida guy that I saw that went viral apparently was accused of selling peyote mushrooms on Facebook Marketplace, which is hilarious. Like, I do think that there's a guy out there, apparently at least this one, but maybe more, who think to themselves, usually this is illegal, but it's Florida. So let me see if I can go ahead and sell some drugs on Facebook Marketplace in Florida with my name, my face, and a location to meet me. Like, this makes it as easy as possible for the cops. They go to the marketplace, they type in peyote, they type in mushrooms, like, oh, it's Hank. He's selling it over here. Let me just go ahead and set up a meeting with him. I'd love it if one of the cops did it on a profile that was evidently a police officer. Like, they do it with, like, the Facebook for the county department, and he still shows up. He's like, I don't know. I thought they wanted drugs. This is Florida. And you get in a lot of trouble for that sort of thing. Another story that I saw out there that I thought was interesting, a Florida man was arrested after blocking a train and attempting a carjacking, which is two very unique moves, both of which probably don't usually work out well for you. But I get the thought process a little, especially if it's Florida. Hey, you flag the train, get it to stop, to where people can't pass, then all the cars organically stop. And if you don't have the ability to get up on the train and rob from them because you're not, you know, like riding a horse and in a Western, but you want to steal from somebody, you try to carjack somebody else. And then the most hilarious part about it, not just stealing things out of the car, but trying to take the entire vehicle, is you're then also stuck in a train. Like, once you get in, if you get the guy out and you're like, I got it, I got the train, man, or I got the car, why won't this train move? Becomes your next complaint, and that's an all-you thing. And then you might try to do a U-turn. But anyway, the guy got arrested because this was a horrible plan and a plan that I love. Here's the thing. I do really enjoy stupid criminals, and I never want them to do their crimes better. So I always debate whether or not talking about them and making fun of them is in fact a good idea, because somebody out there is going to try to think a little harder next time. Quick break, a lot more. Craig Collins filling in on The Dana Show.

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8: The Cornhusker State. I'm Sue Guzman, Fox News. President Trump with another campaign rally tonight, this one in Grand Island, Nebraska, spoke about the administration's crackdown on massive welfare fraud.
9: We're ending billions of dollars in Obamacare fraud, where shady insurance brokers got paid millions and millions of dollars in commissions to enroll people in really improperly, like nobody's ever seen. Obamacare is a total fraud. It's crappy health insurance for massive amounts of money.
8: The president hoping his appearances in 19 states leading up to the midterms will increase Republican turnout. Former pastor and American Idol contestant Caleb Flynn sentenced on 9 charges for the murder of his wife Ashley earlier this year in their Ohio home. Miami County Judge Deneen Pratt.
10: Count 1, aggravated murder, an unclassified felony. The court imposes a prison sentence of life without the possibility of parole, which by operation of law is a mandatory prison sentence to be served with the Ohio Department of Rehabilitation and Corrections.
8: Flynn also received sentencing for other charges, including tampering with evidence, which will be added to his life sentence. President Trump promising Americans that prices will come down and the conflict with Iran will end after the midterms. It comes as 71% of voters in a Fox poll say the White House has no plans to end it. Michigan Democratic Senate candidate Abdul El Sayed telling Fox's The Story with Martha McCallum, the conflict has put the economy and national security at risk.
11: At the grocery checkout counter, at the pump for gas, in our tax dollars. Mm-hmm. And then you ask yourself, does more war make us actually safer? And I think the argument that we continue to need to learn is that less war in the world is usually safer.
8: El Sayed faces Trump-backed Republican Mike Rogers in the midterm elections. 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
15: Wonderful weather continues for evening plans. Up for 60s, clear skies. 51 will do it for the overnight low. Tuesday, sunny, nice morning, but it's a little warmer, just a little warmer in the afternoon, 79. Tuesday night, clear skies and 60. Wednesday, the morning's okay, but Wednesday's the warmest day of the week with 88 degrees and lots of sunshine. Humidity level still okay. 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
2: It is also another marker in this weird social hysteria that we're having, where we feel like women deserve clemency just because they're women. Mercy and justice can coexist, but mercy requires more than an admission of wrongs. It requires repentance and reconciliation. It requires a transformed wrongdoer.
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4: This is The Dana Show. My name is Craig Collins, filling in, thrilled to be with you at D Lash, Dana Lash Radio on X. Great ways to stay connected to her, a bunch of them out there. She's on TV. She's all over the place. You can find Dana Lash. I follow her on TikTok, and it's great content all over. I give producer Steven and others that work with her and her herself a bunch of credit for that. And then I usually say that if you want to follow somebody who doesn't have a fancy team and is just an awesome person like she is, I go ahead and follow me at Radio Craig C. I will be talking about the Yankees tonight, man. A game two. And I will say this. I know producer Steven's a sports fan, so he can probably appreciate this, and anybody else out there can. I kind of think it's ridiculous they have so many off days. Like, it benefits my favorite team that Cam Schlittler is going to get a chance to pitch in game two after he pitched in game one of the wild card round of the Major League Baseball playoffs. But I don't get it, because there used to be less off days, man. You should be penalized by being a wild card team, even though it's my team, and you shouldn't be able to line up your best starter to pitch in game two and then again in the series as easily as he will. Like, I don't like that. I want more baseball, more days, less breaking it apart. I'm annoyed so much. Actually, I've been annoyed for a while that the amount of money that influences the baseball playoffs have kind of ruined the baseball playoffs. And I don't know if Steven wants to chime in, if he agrees or not. You can if you want to, buddy. If not, that's fine. You can plead the fifth. But I just think that so often the way that money influences, especially like even if it's the college playoff, the college football playoff, like sometimes it's cool, but most of the time it's bad. And in the case of baseball, I think it's sort of unfair to the Rays that they get to wind up facing a better version of the Yankees starting rotation because of the amount of time off that you get in between all this. But it's a weird complaint, because, again, I'm thrilled that a player that I think is going to do lights out performing for the Yankees tonight and hopefully even the series gets to pitch in game two. All right. Some other things out there just quickly that I thought were kind of interesting, not baseball rant related. There was a shooting outside a high school football game in Minnesota. It's being blamed on a Somali gang that showed up at the football game, and then other Somalians were there that didn't like the other Somalians, like something was going on. And they're shooting each other. And I don't think any of them went to the school, which is also sort of weird that a bunch of Somalian gangs show up at a high school football game where they're not actually tied to the school itself. Although, who knows, maybe more connections will be drawn later. But talk about a surreal headline that if you rewind the tape a few years, I can't even envision like being a thing here. And yet it is in a lot of places. And there's going to be people that defend this and go like, how dare you call out that the gangs were Somalian, even though the gangs were Somalian. Like, this is a way to create hate in our society, to tell people the truth and what's happening and why and what probably is the worst part of this. But this is a real headline. I think that no one was injured, although I'm not sure. I haven't seen all the information on this, but it disrupted the game. Just a bunch of gun violence breaking out between gangs of people that probably aren't really happy with the United States at all and love stealing money from the U.S. That's what we've learned a lot about the Somalian community in Minneapolis and in Minnesota, is that they're a big fan of stealing money and not a big fan of the things that make us who we are. I'm not saying

0: And everybody, you don't have to come after me and get all angry and be all woke about it. I'm just saying, probably the ones wielding the guns, shooting at each other at the high school football game. Probably those Somalis are not the best of the best. Those might be the people Trump was talking about when he says they don't send our best and our brightest over here. Another thing that I saw that I thought was really interesting, this was Supreme Court Justice Samuel Alito doing a sit-down interview, I think, on Mark Levin's show on Fox. And he said something really interesting about the amount of courage that it took. Actually, that was on CBS, so I got two pieces of clips. But the amount of courage that it took to actually overturn Roe versus Wade. So let's start with that one. We'll play the Levin one where he quotes Ronald Reagan, but I'll first play the CBS News report and interview, the sit-down interview, where he mentions the leaked draft of the inevitable overturning of Roe versus Wade in the 2022 Dobbs versus the Jackson Women's Health Organization case, and how it does take courage after a leaked draft becomes public. We were confused how, although a lot of us probably could figure that out. And then after that happened, you still don't change your mind. You still go through with doing a thing that the left is basically telling you you shouldn't do. And I think this was around the time that somebody showed up in the neighborhood Brett Kavanaugh lived in trying to find him and kill him. Like, that also was occurring. And yet the Supreme Court justices did the thing they thought was right, regardless of the amount of intimidation that media and others seem to be trying to put on them.
1: That you can think of that a case that required particular courage?
2: Well, the leading example is Dobbs. I think that required courage by all of the justices in the

0: the craziness of the left permeate how people feel about individuals in their own family or in their own circle who wind up voting differently than them. And of course, that's going to change relationships. I think it's going to be an even grander scheme if you're a Supreme Court justice doing things like overturning Roe versus Wade. Here he goes, quoting former President Ronald Reagan, though, and talking about how close we are to something horrible happening in our society, which, as people are openly running on platforms that are basically communism, and some of them are even saying that democratic socialism is a stepping stone to sweet, delicious communism, which is what they want to usher in throughout the country. Like, as you're actually hearing that narrative, these sentiments seem to be even more powerful. Here we go.
1: The success of the Constitution, the success of our republic, the preservation of our republic does depend ultimately on the citizenry. It depends on ordinary citizens. I think President Reagan once said something like, American liberty is never more than one generation from extinction. So ultimately, the success of the republic depends on the people.
0: Yeah, and it also depends on understanding what's at stake, I think. And I think that that's a big part of the conversation. And also what you get. As Senator Paul Betancourt out of Texas told us in the last hour of the show, he was on as a guest, and you can hear that in the podcast too if you want. So very often, some of the message that should be delivered isn't, like how much money the big, beautiful bill actually saved the average American. It's $3,800 that the average amount of money you saved in your taxes just in 2026 because of the passing of that bill, and you're likely to save more next year and the year after that, all the years to come, as long as people like President Trump remain in power and try to cut you more checks and take less of your money. Like, the outing of fraud is one of the biggest ones we don't talk about enough, and we should definitely be talking about more, because there's been so much fraud and so much ability to say, demonstrate that having people in positions of authority that care about fraud and want to prevent fraud is actually good for you and I's bottom line as well. We save a lot of money in that world. All right, another thing out there that I saw, and I've seen some debates about this, I think Rahm Emanuel is one of the voices trying to say, the political strategist out of Chicago who helped Obama get elected and also was the mayor of that city for a while. He said that impeaching Trump is the wrong move. If Democrats get back in power in 2026, if the midterms go their way, they shouldn't immediately try to just impeach Trump again. And I couldn't agree with them more. It's backfired twice. They might try it a third time. President Trump, I think late Friday after this show had aired, did respond to the idea that he might get impeached again. Here's what he said.
2: President Trump, you're saying now that if Democrats win control of Congress, they will impeach you. But you've already been impeached twice, for once a third time.
3: Well, I don't know, but I'm getting good at it. And it's a fake impeachment. And we could have done that with Sleepy Joe, but we didn't do it.
0: Here's my favorite thing about that. I know he's standing outside of a helicopter, so it's hard to hear him. But the president of the United States says that we could have done it to Sleepy Joe, and we didn't. Republicans didn't wield this power back that both sides are always accused of, like, don't do it. If you do it, then the other side's going to do it, too. They did. And they could have easily tried to impeach Biden when he would get lost on stages. It seemed like for the sake of his own mental health, you should have sent him away from being president, although you would have allowed Kamala Harris to actually have even more power for a while, at least transparent power. She was probably one of a few people pulling the puppet strings that was President Biden while he was in office. But nonetheless, I think it's kind of amazing that that didn't happen even under those circumstances. And now Democrats are already talking about again how they'll attempt to impeach Trump. All right. ABC and NBC and a bunch of other of the legacy news outlets, we're talking about a few different polling pieces of information over the weekend. One of the biggest ones I saw was the transformation of, voters on, say, the Republican side of the aisle or Democratic side of the aisle to now believe Democrats would be more capable of helping you make ends meet better. They'd be more capable of helping the economy improve than they thought just a couple of years ago. Like 2 years ago, most voters said that Republicans easily were the people you trusted to improve the economy. And in just 2 years, even after a failed four-year term by Biden, people apparently are starting to adjust their opinion on that. And like, you know what? Let me try this again. You know what happens here? I've actually talked to a lot of Democratic supporters who believe this. They're kind of like the girlfriend that can't get away from that boyfriend she shouldn't date anymore.

0: Like every time they get in a relationship, it doesn't go well. Like, ah, this isn't what I wanted. You said you'd change, but you didn't change. And then they take a couple months off, they get a Facebook message, and they go right back to that relationship they shouldn't be in. There's a lot of Democratic voters who feel that way about the Democratic Party and the promises that never get delivered, and yet here they are, voting again this way. There was also discussion about Latino voters and how they're voting in the election. Let me play that real quick. I know we're up against a break, but let me play this Meet the Press audio about how Latinos were starting to come over to the Republican side and now are shifting back because of the discussion over a small handful of cases where people are, at least in legacy media, trying to describe all ICE agents as horrible, terrible people because like 8 or 9 stories went viral instead of the hundreds of thousands of stories that you didn't hear anything about.
1: So, again, it's the economy and inflation driving it. View of the parties here, this has been a big change in the last couple of years in our polling. Republican Party, it was 46 negative with Latinos 2 years ago. Look at that jump. 62% negative among Democrats, basically flat.
2: Well, and that's so interesting because negatives for the Republican Party, but pretty even for Democrats. So you're not seeing a whole lot of enthusiasm for the Democratic brand.
1: And it's striking, too, because if we went further back in time with Latino voters, the Democrats used to be popular as a party. Now it's very, as you say, it's very even there. So that has changed. So bottom line, what does this all mean heading into November here? The generic ballot with Latino voters, it is a 24-point advantage for Democrats. You see it right here. How did it look 2 years ago when Trump was making those big gains? It was a 12-point advantage for Democrats in our polling then, so it's doubled.
0: Yeah, which effectively means to me that legacy media still has an influence on a lot of individuals and how they oversimplify messages intentionally to convince you of certain narratives that does still work. Even as you think a lot of people are awake, it feels like some people are still asleep. Quick break, a lot more. Greg Collins filling in on The Dana Show.
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of dangerous people in our society. But way to go. Continue to do that. I feel like Monty Python would be as relevant as ever if they started making more very politically motivated, maybe, sketches out there. Teens who can't put down TikTok and Instagram are losing their sense of time completely. These are people you might know, nieces, nephews, your own kids, that seem to just disappear for hours at a time, and it's because they can't put their phone down ever. The craziest version of this that I've seen is when someone walks around in the early morning hours kind of like a zombie because they got no sleep at all. And the reason they got no sleep is they couldn't put their phone away to sleep. That is a problem. You should turn these things off. You should lock them out. You should make sure kids cannot use them 24/7 because obviously it's doing more harm than good. 90s fashion is coming back into style. Levi's jeans specifically are cashing in as more and more people buy those. This is the first time I'll tell you, I'm a 40-year-old guy, that I own stuff that I didn't throw out that now is cool again. And I didn't really care when it wasn't cool, so I wore it the whole time it wasn't considered cool. Like, if I have clothing I like, man, I don't get rid of it at all. My wife claims or complains that there are like 5 shirts that if she washes them, I'll wear them again and again and again forever. And she's got to wait to wash them, so I stop wearing them. Or I should wash them myself. Of course, somebody's yelling that at the radio. But nonetheless, like, I just think that's funny because it's true. And I didn't do it on purpose, but I have clothing that used to be fashionable and then it wasn't. And now apparently it is again, baby. So it's great. Don't throw your stuff out. Just keep hanging on till it gets good again. I'm sure I have Levi's jeans. All right, we'll take a quick break. More coming up in a bit, including a conversation about Tallarico and a viral Texas ad that I think is really great. After this on The Dana Show.

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8: 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All right, let's play this audio. I love this audio, actually. This is the Attorney General in New York, Letitia James, and also a Kathy Hochul, doing a press conference. And during the press conference, somebody asked the very good question of if James is already sure that the investigation into Cornell, where Jane Doe accused people of horrible sexual assault stuff. It's an accusation. It's not a definitively proven thing. But if James already went on social media and said how terrible it was, how, you know, she stood with the victim. And again, this was way before she was even tasked with investigating it herself. So you would assume also before she had any real information. She essentially said something for political purposes to gain support from people that were also clamoring around the Jane Doe. And actually, I'll explain, if you don't know that case, somebody who claimed to be a student at Cornell that did not give her name said that she was drugged and raped by a bunch of people in a frat. Well, I don't think official charges ever came out of some of the investigating. Cornell did kick people out of school, so that part did happen. I don't know what the truth is, though, to be honest. But I do know that if you're an attorney general and if you're going to be tasked with finding the truth and investigating something, you can't possibly have a public admonishment of the people that are accused of the crime and public support of the potential victim if you're going to claim that you're just going into it fresh. Like, you're not a fresh set of eyes, and it's ridiculous how often this happens. But my favorite part of this audio from, I think, this past Friday when they did this press conference was how quickly James crapped all over how Hochul seemed to be supporting her. Like, it was amazing to watch Hochul go deep into the paint like Shaq in the late 90s, early 2000s, just elbowing everybody and dunking over six people and probably getting fouled and then missing two free throws, and then having James immediately go, nah, I'm not going that road. Here's a little bit of that audio.
9: Attorney General, on your Facebook page 3 days ago, you wrote, "What this young woman has been forced to endure is horrific and unacceptable. I'm holding her in my heart and in my prayers. To her and to all survivors, you're not alone. We stand with you." But why did you affirm her allegations as fact without doing your own fact-finding investigation into the governor? Why did you appoint an official who made a public statement confirming those allegations as fact as someone who's supposed to be doing an investigation.
8: I just want to reiterate before the two far left people answer the question, this is incredible.

0: question. So well done. Like, why appoint this person to investigate this when she's made her mind up already? And, you know, why actually say that, Madam Attorney General? Why go that road?
1: I will answer that. I have every confidence in our Attorney General to do what she has always done. Look at the facts, examine the record, and draw the proper conclusions. That's exactly what's going to happen in this case.
0: And then she stands to the sides of the Attorney General can answer, and she's like, she's going to do great, even though it seems like she already made up her mind before she saw any facts. Madam Attorney General.
2: I will not comment on a Facebook post.
0: I love that so much. I will not comment on a Facebook post. You mean your Facebook post? You mean your social media profile that shares your opinion with people? You won't comment on that? But this is brutal in the way of one person is like, I support her. She's amazing.
3: Who made a public statement affirming those allegations as fact as someone who's supposed to be doing an investigation?
1: I will answer that. I have every confidence in our Attorney General.
0: You should.
1: To do what she has always done. Look at the facts, examine the record, and draw the proper conclusions. That's exactly what's going to happen in
0: she
1: this case.
0: She seemed to already not do that, Madam.
2: I will not comment on a Facebook post.
0: That to me is incredible. It's so good. It's so great because it's so ridiculous and stupid. And it's the world we live in, man. The world we live in, especially on the left, is that you get to play both sides at the same time. You get to scream and yell about how horrific you believe something to be before you've seen any facts or information about it. And then when you're tasked with actually looking for that information, you're totally not going to have something like confirmation bias skew your opinion. Because if she came out, say, a month from now and said that the accusation was false, that there was no definitive proof about it, if she says anything other than what she claimed in her Facebook page, she looks like a moron. It is in her best interest to find a way to say that the people accused of something are guilty of it, and the Jane Doe who made the accusation is a completely horribly treated, innocent woman who went through something horrific. And again, I'm not trying to diminish the accusation itself. I am behaving as though it's not a proven definitive fact yet, because it isn't. And yet I think you have to go that road if you're going to claim that you're doing your job as an attorney general. Here's another version of this, which is sort of hilarious. This is Fox News. Jessica Tarlov saying how great New York is doing, how Mamdani was going to usher in Sharia law, and how that's not at all what happened. And then you listen to what she uses as an example of how great things are actually going in New York and their state-run grocery stores, and you wonder why she's saying this. She was hammered by people reacting to her statement and pointing out the problems with it, but here, let's play it.
4: But there was also an enormous amount of fear-mongering about Mamdani. Same thing always happens with Bernie, where they say, basically, it's going to be, you know, Sharia law if this guy gets in. And there are a bunch of senior citizens doing line dancing in Bryant Park, and he's giving out 70,000 tickets to the Met, and he's giving free tickets for you to go to the U.S. Open because the tickets are $700 and Ticketmaster, shame on you.
0: And I'll stop it already. So you're saying that the reason that this is good, if he does eventually usher in all the things that are terrible about communism and his democratic socialism that he's such a big fan of. And I can play audio. I played it Friday filling in for Dana, where he himself describes socialist, communist, ridiculous society. Again, he calls it democratic socialism as you needing to live a valuable life, a respectable life, a life that you want by using the government to get there. The government will provide you dignity in your day-to-day life. That's the only way to do it. It sounds horrible in what it inevitably winds up being and not what the actual dangled carrot is pretending to be. And she says, but hey, people are dancing in the park and they got opera tickets, so everything's fine. There's nothing to see here. One of the other really good examples of this, and I try not to overly focus on the Texas race, even though it's become a pretty big discussion point, I think, on a national stage. I do happen to live in Houston, so part of me might be tempted to talk about this more, but I want to respect the national audience that is the show. But James Tallarico was once again targeted by an ad that I think is exceptionally well done. It's not the ad where Ken Paxton's wife comes out in support of him, which is a weird one. But it's a better one to me, where you demonstrate all the ways that Tallarico lies. And so this laces together audio of Tallarico and some of his recent campaign ads claiming that he's such an honest guy and that he's been targeted in stupid ways by the ridiculous radical right. And then it immediately adds something that he said or did, like it immediately provides the receipts to how the thing he's accused of is real or contextualizes it appropriately. It's like a 2-minute ad. I kind of want to play.

0: all of it, but we'll play some and see how far we go.
1: Ken Paxton is lying about my record, even making fake AI videos of me.
2: Using artificial intelligence to put words in my mouth. And I think Texans are tired of this.
3: There are statements you've made.
4: But some of these are your same points.
5: Some of them come from real things.
3: You said it.
1: No, I'm not a member of the Chinese Communist Party.
0: By the way, that image that you can't see is no one said that specifically.
6: 17, which passed last year, banned certain governments, organizations, and individuals from and buying land in Texas. You voted against the bill. Why?
7: I was deeply concerned that this bill would be used to discriminate.
1: No, I don't support sex change surgeries for kids.
0: Oh, no, you don't, huh? Let's see about this one.
8: The most dangerous is SB14, which would deny many times life-saving health care from our trans youth in Texas. And the reason that I oppose that bill is because I trust parents and doctors to make decisions for kids and not politicians.
0: You know what's really, really interesting about this? Because he goes on, he keeps diving even deeper into the ideology of what he thinks is gender-affirming care, or as the right says, the mutilation of children. What I think is really amazing about that is that there are so many doctors that disagree with the left. And what the left says, like, there's so many professional people, the same people that they tried to silence during COVID when those, experts disagreed with them. It's not that the left likes expertise more than the right, although there's a whole lot of people who claim to be experts that simply aren't or you shouldn't trust. But the truth is that the left likes to cherry pick which ones they listen to, because there's a bunch of medical health professionals that would tell you, especially mental health professionals is what I meant to say, that would tell you that gender dysmorphia should not be treated by carving someone's body and changing it. That there is another path to convincing some people that the pain they feel isn't because they're trapped in the wrong body, that the pain they feel might be because they just don't really like something about themselves and they have to grow to accept it. Like, I've talked about this before, and I think I've even gotten a message from somebody who thinks it's me, and it's not me. This is not the person I'm talking about. But I know someone in my own life quite well, a family member of mine, that said growing up as a kid, as a girl, she felt ashamed of her body. And she especially felt ashamed of it when she went through puberty, because she said that more attention was given to her at a young age than she wanted. And it wasn't even really given to her by people her own age. It was given to her by people older than her. And I bet you she's not alone as someone who has that kind of an experience of the attention and how as the body changes, it shifts. And so there was a time in her life where she thought it would be, quote, easier to be a boy. She didn't want to be a boy. She didn't think she was a boy. But I wonder if in the society we're in now, if a young person, especially a young woman, were to have some of those same struggles to feel a certain way, shame maybe, about something about their body. And then they hear all over social media, they hear from like the radical teacher in the crazy classroom that it might be because they're actually supposed to be a boy, how it could change their opinion. And then they'll believe and say a thing and run with it as a kid who can't really understand what they're saying that might horrifically change their life forever. And President Trump, in the State of the Union address he gave earlier this year, brought one of those individuals, and it was a young woman, to his speech and pointed to her at one point and said, that's a person who detransitioned after changing, their body and fully regretting it. And so every time I hear this argument, I always think about the person I know in my own family. And this is years ago. This is thankfully 20, 30 years ago that this person felt this way, where they weren't approached by a whole bunch of people in the world of social media, or in this case, even I think people who have dirty motivations, political motivations, whatever it might be, to convince her that she was something she's not, and then get her to get some sort of surgery she shouldn't get that might have made her life worse, not better. Because when I ask this person about this now, she's very happy that she's in fact still a woman, and that she never really even thought about if she would change herself to be a boy. She just thought it was easier. And I'll say one last thing about this, and then I'll take a break. She was right about that last part. It is easier to be a boy. It was. Growing up as a kid, it is and was easier, I think, to be a dude. I think one of the craziest stats that I've seen in my adult life is how many young women are depressed and all kinds of mental health struggles that go on for both men and women in our society now. But a lot of young women who feel a unique amount of struggle, and how difficult that must be. and how terrified I am sometimes.

0: times that if you're in a vulnerable place and someone gives you what you think is an answer to a problem, you're likely to accept it, even if in your heart you know it's not really an answer. It's just an answer someone's giving you and you're looking for some sort of solution. So it's sort of surreal to think that part through. All right, quick break. We'll try to have fun. Darn it, it's been a somewhat interesting show, but we'll try to end on a high note here on The Dana Show on the voice of, the voice of the nation. Let's go with that for The Dana Show. Craig Collins filling in, back after this.
1: 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All kinds of business owners who have been battling the Alphabet Mafia. 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
2: 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Recently, he brought that lesson somewhere new, a homeless shelter where residents learned how AI can help them get back on their feet.
3: There you're not teaching how do you write great Java code. You're treating like, hey, do you want to create a way to update your resume? Amazing. Like, just pump in your experiences and go through a few drafts. Like, that's better than, frankly, most coaches can come up with. Like, it's awesome, and you can do it yourself. Or, hey, your grandkids coming over, a lot of these folks are older and they're just having a tougher time later in life. Do you know you can create a storybook with their faces in it using AI, and they can color it in when they come visit you? One guy was like near tears, like the idea he could connect with his grandkids like that. Normal people just need that stuff. My whole shtick is context and confidence. Am I giving you context about what is important, and am I giving confidence that you can do it too? If you finish time with me thinking I'm smart, then I have failed. If you leave time with me feeling I feel smarter, success.

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0: 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Libby Holman was a sexually fluid blues singer who became famous in the 1920s, and then infamous when she was indicted for her husband's murder. 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
3: This is The Dana Show. My name is Craig Collins, filling in. Thrilled to be with you. A lot of stuff to talk about. Just a little bit of time left to do it. Apparently, Seattle is celebrating spider season. I don't know if this is like Shark Week or something. I don't know what's going on here. But their annual spider season has arrived. It's driven primarily by a mature male giant house spider, or a lot of them, who are apparently harmless. And then there's some experts in the world of spiders and the Spider Museum talking about spider season in Seattle. I don't know why this amused me, but I'm going to go ahead and play a little bit of this. Here we go.
4: Males become mature in August and September, and when they're mature, they start running around looking for females.
3: I'm going to be honest with you about one other thing. When I read in this description of this thing that it was some expert on spiders named Rob, I knew what his voice sounded like before I heard it, and his voice sounded like this.
4: The males become mature in August and September. And when they're mature, they start running around looking for females.
3: Okay. I feel like a lot of people in Rob's life also describe themselves that same way. They're running around looking for females. I'm being overly mean to the dude in the nerdy way he sounds, his voice sounds. But yeah, spider season would terrify the heck out of my wife. My wife is obscenely afraid, like overly afraid of spiders and snakes, all of them. And I know we're all afraid of something. I'm not trying to be mean to her. It's just true. But there are times, like I think there was a garden snake that we saw on a walk one time, and she melted, just melted down. And I felt horrible for her because that's awful. And then at the same time, like some part of the back of my brain was like, it's going to be okay because it's a completely harmless thing. But I get it. We all have things that we are afraid of. I don't want to admit it on the show, but I will, to be even more fair to my lovely and beautiful wife, that I'm overly afraid of bees. I was stung by a bee as a little kid directly on the tongue, man. I remember I left a soda out while I was swimming at the public pool because that's how we rolled when I was a kid. I was raised by a single mom. So we had that sweet access to a public pool, baby. And I left, I think it was like an orange soda out. I jumped in the pool. I got back to my spot. I was drinking my drink, and then a bee was inside it, and it stung me on the tongue. And since then, I've been overly afraid of bees. Like, we're all afraid of something, man. But again, spider season, not somewhere I'm taking the missus anytime soon. And then finally, one other one. This is ridiculous. I don't know if it's funny as much as just, like, stupid. You know what? I'm going to skip that one. A woman stole a donation box from a vet clinic and got $400 in money that was supposed to be helping animals. So that was just terrible. But there's also this story about a couple that was getting married in North Carolina, and they found out that nobody was really going to be able to make their wedding because of bad weather. And so they invited strangers. 400 people showed up. It went viral. I have audio. I'm going to skip it. All over social media of people cheering on that are complete strangers, don't know them. A DJ showed up. I think another guy showed up too, a photographer, excuse me. So really, really cool story. And I'm just going to bah humbug one piece of it. I'm sure there's someone that was there. They didn't want to be there. Still, it was still true. All right, we'll see you later next time. Dana's back tomorrow. Greg Collins filling in on The Dana Show.

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1: Fox News, I'm Sue Guzman. With a month to go before the midterms, President Trump holds a rally in Grand Island, Nebraska. Stumping on behalf of incumbent Senator Pete Ricketts, who's in a tough re-election fight with independent Dan Osborne.
2: He's respected by everybody. There's no games. He's respected by everybody down there.
1: Osborne is backed by Democrats. The Supreme Court beginning a new term on Monday. Fox's David Spott with the details on the case that justices heard.
3: Today's case specifically dealt with climate change and whether federal law blocks local state municipalities from suing oil and gas companies they believe have some responsibility for some of the effects of climate change.
1: Gun rights, voting rights, and certain construction projects orchestrated by President Trump are all expected to be heard by the High Court in this session. 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

0: Before you head to the polls, make sure you're informed. 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
2: Today's case specifically dealt with climate change and whether federal law blocks local state municipalities from suing oil and gas companies they believe have some responsibility for some of the effects of climate change.
1: Fox's David Spunt. Less than a month to go now till the midterms. President Trump on Monday night urging Americans to vote Republican at a rally in Grand Island, Nebraska.
3: I've met all my promises. All my promises. If Republicans win the House of Representatives and the Senate, I am going to give all adult citizens in the United States of America $5,000.
1: House Minority Leader Hakeem Jeffries says the Trump administration is responsible for high costs. 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

0: Jason is an avid hiker who loves the outdoors. 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
2: Today's case specifically dealt with climate change and whether federal law blocks local state municipalities from suing oil and gas companies they believe have some responsibility for some of the effects of climate change.
1: A former American Idol contestant convicted of murdering his wife in Ohio, sentenced to life in prison without parole.
3: A jury found Caleb Flynn guilty of murdering his wife, Ashley, after talking to his girlfriend about wanting to kill her. Prosecutors say he staged a home invasion break-in and claimed she was shot by a burglar. Flynn sobbed his way through a lengthy statement at sentencing, insisting he did not kill his wife.
4: I will continue to fight for my innocence as long as the Lord allows me to.
1: Fox's Jessica Rosenthal. 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

0: the polls, make sure you're informed. 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
1: Fox News, I'm Ted Linder. With less than a month to go now till the midterms, President Trump urging Americans to vote Republican at a rally in Grand Island, Nebraska.
2: I've met all my promises, all my promises. If Republicans win the House of Representatives and the Senate, I am going to give all adult citizens in the United States of America $5,000.
1: The president travels to Baltimore later today to tout defense manufacturing. And concerns continue to grow in Russia after a lab technician dies. Fox's Jillian Turner.
3: A lab worker involved in an accident at a Siberian Plague Research Institute has died from a mysterious illness. Health officials believe the 28-year-old Russian woman was exposed to pneumonic plague.
1: And the Chicago White Sox take a 2-0 lead in their division series against the Guardians, winning 4-3 on Monday. The Rays went up on the Yankees 2-0, winning 5-2. America's listening to Fox News.

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0: Economic Council director said on CNN, there's your problem. This is the dilemma they're talking about. If I say, oh, people are wrong, the economy's great, then it looks like I'm insensitive, which we're not. And then if I go into why the economy's great, then it looks like I'm insensitive. But the numbers are staggering. GDP numbers, the PMI numbers, the numbers for when you look at rebuilding our factory and industrial base in the United States, when you look at the unemployment rate, one of the lowest in U.S. history, the poverty rate, the lowest in decades. Median household income expanding, the highest it's ever been. You look at the equities markets, which are now 45% of the entire global equity market. It's insane. Like the economic numbers are light years ahead of where they were with your other choice, the Democrats. It's a binary choice, man.
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2: My whole identity had been wrapped up in being a soldier. To have that so violently ripped from me when I was wounded, I was lost for a very long time. When Wounded Warrior Project came into my life, being around the other warriors, people that had similar experiences that I did, it was a game changer for me. Having King join the group, that was the beginning of a really good friendship.
3: It's a good time.
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2: When you do something like a peer support group with Wounded Warrior Project and come together from different walks of life, man, the growth is incredible. 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

0: A spokesperson for the sheriff's department there told the Post-Dispatch the sheriff hadn't seen the lawsuit yet and would forward it to counsel once he gets it. No comment so far from DHS or ICE. A vote on data center regulations in St. Louis County has been delayed yet again. The county commissioners were close to approving the new guidelines last night when one member wanted clarification on how these data centers will ultimately be classified. So under these proposed guidelines, these major data centers would have to be at least 500 feet away from both residential areas and parks. If the commission approves the regulations, the measure will go to the county council for a vote. A 16-year-old girl was killed after being hit by a deputy's vehicle in St. Francis County. Deputies were called to the 5400 block of Davis Crossing Road just after 3:30 Saturday morning for a person lying in the road. The sheriff says the deputy didn't see the teen on the road and hit her. She's since been identified as Persephone Berger. The Missouri State Highway Patrol is now investigating. In sports, the Blues playing the Blackhawks tonight on the road. Puck drops at 7 o'clock for that game. Thursday, though, that's the big day. That is the Blues home opener. We're coming up on 5:05 here on this Tuesday morning, 46 degrees downtown. I'm Kim St. Ange for 97.1 FM Talk, St. Louis Conservative.
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2: Another nice morning as we head out the door on this Tuesday. Sunshine in control. We are a little bit warmer this afternoon, but it's still okay. 79 and humidity levels are comfortable. Tonight, clear skies, 60 for the overnight low. Wednesday, sunny. It's a warm day. Warmest of the week will be Wednesday afternoon with 88 and about 84 and sunny on Thursday. 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
0: 5:05 right now, 46 degrees here, starting out your Tuesday morning. 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
3: 5:06 on your Friday. I wish it was Friday. It's Tuesday morning. Dan Buck sitting in for Mark Cox. Nothing like coming out of the gate and just already wanting it to be Friday. I got all week here, right? I got to be here 4 days in a row. We haven't done that in a while.
0: Is Tuesday the hardest day of the week? Because Monday you're coming off a weekend, so maybe you're kind of ready to get things going again. And then Tuesday you're like, only Tuesday.
3: Yeah, and Wednesday you start to see, like, over the hump. By the way, that Camel commercial's back on over
0: Mike,
3: the...
0: Mike.
3: Yeah, yeah. What day is it, Mike?
0: Mike.
3: Yeah, but I was happy to see them. Would you like to see some of the brands, like, bring back those iconic commercials? Geico's doing it. Obviously, they're bringing back some of their... and playing it in prime time. I was watching the NFL game the other day, and Geico put the Camel commercial right in the middle of the NFL.
0: I saw that.
3: And I thought, man, this is kind of a trend. I'd love to see some of the old Coca-Cola commercials, maybe the Mean Joe Green. Remember when he gave the... do you remember where...
4: has no idea who that
3: is. She has no idea. He was a Pittsburgh Steeler defensive lineman, and he gives his jersey away to this kid, and he gives him a Coke. You know, it's just
0: I definitely
3: one of those...
0: don't remember that one.
3: You really
0: but,
3: don't.
0: But I will say,
4: Dan, that was before she was born.
3: All right. Probably. Mean Joe Green was what, 90s?
0: No, I was
3: late 80s.
0: I was born in 1989.
3: Yeah,
4: so 70s.
0: I think there's a trend though of people going back to the 1990s. Have you seen that? They're bringing back the style of the 90s.
3: Why?
0: Not even just with what you're
3: good.
0: Wearing.
3: Everything good happened in the 80s.
0: No, the 90s, those were great. Are you kidding?
3: Oh, I think the 80s were better
0: than
3: the 90s.
0: Oh, no, people are decorating their homes. Like, no, the 90s are coming back.
3: Is that where the gooses are coming from? Were goose big in the 90s? Why are goose appearing on everybody's porches now?
0: Oh, I love the goose thing. I don't know, but I
3: and
0: do
3: they're
0: remember.
3: They're decorating them. They're dressing them.
0: They're so cute. There's one in my neighborhood. I remember as a kid.
3: One?
0: So the 90s, I remember this. There was a goose that we would drive by. I remember my mom and my sisters and I knew if we drove by this one, you know, direct whatever path to Manchester Road, you'd see a goose, and we always wanted to see how the person dressed the goose, and then one day the goose was gone. It was very sad. So now there's one in my neighborhood, and the goose is dressed up, you know, if it's like, if it's summertime, she's a little bathing suit on.
3: We found four Chiefs gooses in our neighborhood the other day. They dress them up in Chiefs uniforms.
0: I like that you're
3: uniforms.
0: Calling them gooses.
3: Gooses. Geeses. Porch geese. So anyway, I don't know how we went there. Big show today. We are jam-packed with a lot of great stuff. John Lamping, of course, will be here for our Tuesday political discussion. We've got Todd Pyro in the 7 o'clock hour. Of course, 2A Tuesday is our traditional discussion. And man, oh man, are some of our gun rights going to be big topics at the Supreme Court. We've got a lot of cases to talk with Sergeant Betsy Brantner Smith. She's a spokesperson for the National Police Association, and she'll be part of our 2A Tuesday. Tom Shalhoub, do you watch Gutfeld very much? Because it's so late, probably Mm-mm. not. Because I don't get up normally at 3:30 in the morning to do a morning show, I love staying up for Gutfeld. And this guy's very funny. He'll be joining us in the 8 o'clock hour. And then I know you're excited about diving back into the education that we talked about last week. We were having a lot of discussion about the deterioration of our public education systems when we reported that two-thirds of all students in the public schools of California are reading math and science below their grade average, which is alarming to me. And he's going to talk about this trend of kind of homeschooling.
0: Micro schools. Which I'd never even heard of until last week.
3: Well, you're going to learn a lot about that in the 8 o'clock hour. We've got a full slate. Let's get to the short list so we can get to our national anthem and get the show started.
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5: We do feel with some confidence that the Iranians are, you know, they're trying to do what the Iranian state has done for 49 years, which is engage in acts of terrorism against the United States and against a lot of other people as well. So we are being extremely cautious, and that's all I'd say about that.
3: He was talking about the removal of the bombers after the terrorists who were arrested for suspicious behavior near a U.S. military base and then let out. So guess what? We took out our B-2s.
6: The problem we've got right now is these AI billionaires come in and have dinner with Donald Trump and make contributions to Donald Trump's beloved, whatever it is, his triumphal archer, his golden-crusted ballroom. And then Donald Trump says, let those boys do whatever they want.
3: Pocahontas saying that Trump is putting the U.S. at a national security risk because how dare he bring tech executives into the White House to talk about the hottest topic going on, and that's what do we do about AI? And he had a whole afternoon workshop with all the tech minds, but somehow she sees it as a national security threat. Give me a break.
7: When these races only come down to 1 or 2% in terms of your margin of victory in these key swing districts, swing states, President Trump and his tireless efforts here could make the difference.
3: That's Joe Concha on Fox News. President Trump, he's on the stump. He is all over the country. Can he make up the difference? Because we are behind in several key races.
8: Do you know we're creating 1,000 new millionaires every day in America? So this idea that we're some kind of, if you read the, you look at the polls, you'd think we're in a Great Depression.
3: Steve Moore, the economist, asking a great question. How are we doing? You know, the market's going rampant. We've got new millionaires. We've got an economy that seems to be booming on almost every major economic indicator, new job creation, unemployment down. Yet you would believe we're on the brink of a depression the way the news cycles are running. It's incredible how they continually pick one point in the economy. And I'm trying to even think what a negative point might be. Oil, right? Mm-hmm. The cost of oil. Everybody's broke. We can't do it.
0: Mortgage rates have just gone up again.
3: By a quarter percent. Something the president clearly has no control over.
0: Right, he didn't want that.
3: Nor does any party have any control over that. But the fact that they don't report on the good stuff that's reporting, all the foreign investment, all the new, you know, economic jobs, all of the new manufacturing, none of that gets reported by the mainstream media. And thus, we're in a crisis in a fight for our lives to try to win the midterms. I'm just worried when Trump steps in it and says the kind of stupid stuff. And I'm sorry, folks, I'm a huge Donald Trump fan. But there's times I just wish he'd stop ad-libbing, read the damn prompter, and not veer off and say stupid things like, oh, it's okay if they bomb L.A. or San Diego. Mm-hmm. Completely inappropriate. And it's just stupid. It's a talking point that the left doesn't need to be given, and that'll last for 3 or 4 days news cycle that it's okay. And, you know, now, and think about it. Even in San Diego, which has a lot of very conservative suburbs, right? You just insulted a whole bunch of conservatives, mm-hmm. too, saying, oh, it's okay to bomb our city? Really? Is that true? I mean, of course it's not true. Was he being sarcastic? Was he, you know, oh, I wish California would fall off into the ocean, which is another comment he's made over time. But why does he have to do it? Why does he have to say those kinds of things in the middle of a midterm election? You know, we're in the sprint right now.
0: Why does he ever have to say them? But you're right, especially right now when we're just a month out from the election. And people vote for really, really dumb reasons. And I used to be one of those people where you're not looking at policy. You're looking at, does this guy look like someone I'd want to have a beer with? Is this somebody I'd want to hang out with? And when Trump says something like that, it just pisses people off. And yeah. So I'm right there with you. It annoys me. I think he's a great president. I love what he's done for the country. But there's times where I just wish he would be quiet and just stop isolating people with some of these things that he says.
3: Yeah. And like, I watch Rubio, I watch JD, and I think, gosh, why they're so presidential. You know what I mean? They just don't often step in it. They stay on policy. They stay on point. They hold court when they're, you know what I mean? They don't wander from what their points are. They just say what they need to say. They get in, they get out of these press conferences.
0: But it's funny because the reason that you're talking about these guys kind of being buttoned up and polished, yeah. A lot of people like Trump because he's not that. And there's a degree that I agree with that. There's something about the fact that we like that what you see is kind of what you get. That, in fact, if anything, it's the opposite with Trump. People say that he's super personable and super nice when you're meeting him in person, and he can kind of come off like this bulldog when he's out there at the podium.
3: When the light's on, when the camera's
0: rolling. Yeah, it's almost it's like there's this performative aspect to it. But you don't feel like he's this sneaky snake behind closed doors. You feel like this is Trump all the time, and he's just saying whatever comes to his mind. He's like, all right, well, I feel like I should just say that then.
3: Yeah. Well, we got a packed show.

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1: Well, good morning. We are off to a really good traffic start. 70 eastbound looks great despite the road work out west. And we're in good shape on eastbound 64. Northbound 270 looks good. Pretty quiet on the Illinois side as well. So far, so good. 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I'm Sue Thomas with traffic on 97.1 FM Talk, St. Louis Conservative.

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0: Look, y'all, the Democratic Party is an evil institution. It's an evil institution in the history of the world. I'm going to tell you again, it's a part of slavery, 1800 to 1860. Part of the Confederacy from 1860 to 1865. Part of Jim Crow from 1865 to 1965. Now it's a part of transgenderism, it's part of sexual grooming children, part of castrating little boys and calling them little girls, cutting off the breasts of little girls, calling them little boys. It's part of open borders, bringing fentanyl in the United States of America, illegal immigration, man, abortion up to the ninth month, ghettos, homelessness, free drugs and free needles and promiscuity. I mean, it is just a cesspool of ignorance, stupidity, and dirtiness.
1: Boy, is that just not nailing it or what? I mean, that... And that's a guy who, if you've not followed him, I strongly recommend that you do so. His name is Vince Everett Ellison. I think he's a black preacher, but man, he calls out the Democratic Party for who they are and what they do. And when you look at it from that historic site, I mean, they've been on the wrong side of everything, right? They were on the wrong side of slavery. They were on the wrong side of civil rights for decade after decade. I mean, the Jim Crow laws were written by the Democrats. They were the ones who made voting almost impossible for African Americans. Then suddenly, they became pro-civil rights after the Republicans helped get it through in the 60s, and they took on this mantra of, oh, we're now the party of the black people, but yet all they've done is hold them down, right? Mm-hmm. And he recognizes, he calls them out on their welfare programs and how it was designed, how their failing school systems in all of their urban communities. He talks about how it's genocide, abortion is genocide against the African American, disproportionate of number of abortions in the United States for decades has been African American people, which means their population has been held down because of that. It's one after another, and this guy just constantly calls it out. If you want to see an African American with a great message, and he's pulling a lot of people. I think, you know, when in this current election cycle, everybody's saying, well, Trump's lost the Hispanic vote over the immigration issue, which I'm not one of those who's in that camp. I believe there's a whole lot of legal immigrants who are against illegal immigration, people who've done it the right way, who don't like people who've jumped the line. I have a couple immigrants in my family who, you know, came from various countries and they did it the right way. And I'm talking first generation immigrants. My niece married a Honduran and he's 100% American and, you know, understands that you got to do it the legal way in order to have safety. They also come from countries. So many immigrants have come from countries that didn't have good borders, who saw the runaway socialisms come in and take over their countries. All of those people, especially Hispanic and Central American people, they all are Trump. Many of them are Trump supporters. Also on things like abortion, mm-hmm. things that are faith driven. These are very big faith communities who see that the Democratic Party is anything but faith driven.

0: So I don't buy this whole he's lost 20% of the Hispanic vote, and I also don't think people are understanding the volume and the high number of African Americans who are starting to see the forest through the trees, are starting to truly understand the agenda of the Democratic Party that doesn't have their back. And if you want one of those to share with people is Vince Everett Ellison. Go out there and check him out.
1: We definitely saw a shift in 2023 and 2024 when people started waking up and realizing that the Democratic Party for so long has been a lot of talk. They have the right words. There's kind of those trigger words that get people, you know, they're excited about it, thinking that they're going to be taken care of. And then once the party's gotten in power, they realize it's really not what they made it out to seem. And these policies that were supposed to be helping, you know, black people, for example, really weren't. They were keeping them down because in order for them to maintain power, they really need them dependent on the government. We'll give you this, but in exchange, it's kind of like that. There's always that string attached.
0: Well, and I think there's also people who say, oh, the Democrats don't have a platform. All they are is anti-Trump. They don't really have any agenda items. What are you watching? How can you say they don't have an agenda? They 100% have an agenda. It's transgenderism and the mutilation of children, which he clearly pointed out in that soundbite you just heard. They have an agenda for socialism. I mean, the whole party is now, you know, there was a poll done on Fox News last week that said 67% of Democrats who were polled had a favorable outlook of socialism.
1: I saw that.
0: And I'm like, are you telling me two out of three Democrats think socialism works?
1: So we had Ryan Recker filling in yesterday on the show. Okay, he lives in Michigan right now, and he works in a newsroom. He said he's probably the only conservative person in that newsroom.
0: Of course.
1: He said not only are the other people liberal, they in many cases support Abdul El-Sayed. I mean, there's a difference between just being like the traditional Democrat and supporting Abdul El-Sayed. There are people in my neighborhood who have I want to say her name's Kat Clayton. Pretty sure she's a Democratic Socialist. Could be wrong on that. I know she's a staunch liberal. And it's so funny because I had two gentlemen walk up to my door the other day and try to hand me information about her. And I didn't do this. I wish I had. I wanted to say, do you see the yes on three sign in my yard right there? Because I'm definitely not voting for her. I said, I'm a staunch conservative. You're never going to get me to vote for Kat Clayton. So you might want to just take your brochure and go to a home that where you can actually talk to someone who has any sort of an interest in this, because I'm not your girl.
0: See, I would have played with her. I would have asked, can I get like 50 of those to give to my friends? Can I have those don't go to anybody else? Could I take them all? I mean, I am going to go to a big event tomorrow. I would love to pass those out. Could I have like your whole stack?
1: And then they see me walking around the house to the dumpster. And
0: yes,
1: just,
0: boop. Exactly. Boop. Yeah. But no, I love goating those people too. Like I'll
1: I
0: let
1: love
0: them
1: talk
0: give,
1: challenge. Oh, I like challenging them. I've gone into debates even with some conservatives because there was a conservative who I did not see eye to eye with on abortion.
0: Love it.
1: And I do enjoy a little back and forth.
0: Yeah.
1: I go on Facebook a lot. I've been a little happy with the keyboard here lately of trying to go back and forth about Amendment 3.
0: Well, and I love the callers. I mean, the people who call you and they're, you know, wanting to try to entice you to vote for somebody. Mm-hmm. And do you get some of those?
1: I had a survey yesterday.
0: Oh, you did?
1: Or a poll, I guess. Yeah,
0: yeah. I had a person trying to get me to vote for a Democrat, and I asked him every question that a good conservative should.
1: Love
0: like,
1: it.
0: Tell me, what's their position on taxes? Do they want more of my money? Yes, they do. Yeah, okay. All right, we got more coming up, including Kim on a Whim, right after the break. Stay with us on the Mark Cox Morning Show.

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3: I'm Liz Klayman, and this is the Fox Business Report.
4: Today, beverage giant Constellation Brands reports earnings. Its importer and marketer of Corona beer, Modelo Especial and Pacifico. Also, Kim Crawford, Robert Mondavi, and other wine brands. Today, we'll get an update on the U.S. trade balance for August, and Fed officials will speak on the economy. Economist John Lotsky believes some changes are coming.
5: I look for consumer spending to slow, and when consumer spending begins to slow, inflation fears will decline, and in turn, bond yields will come lower.
4: Also reporting earnings today, Lamb Weston, which supplies potatoes to McDonald's, Chick-fil-A, and others, and paint and coatings maker, RPM International. That's your Fox Business Report. I'm Jim Coselda. 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
8: Well, good morning. It's pretty quiet out there on the roads. Now, there's some road work set up on westbound 70, kind of just before 370, and they've got the left lanes and the left shoulder blocked, only the right lane getting by. But it's early and it's westbound, so it's going against rush hour, and it's really not causing any kind of serious delay. On the Illinois side, Route 3 is slowing in both directions, just north of Queenie Avenue at a slow-moving train. And the same thing right around Monsanto Avenue, a slow-moving train, just causing a little bit of a delay. Those things will drive you nuts. They go back and forth. Woo! But that's it. And other than that, we are in good shape at this hour. I'm Sue Thomas with traffic on 97.1 FM Talk, St. Louis Conservative.

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0: 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Big week here.
1: I don't even understand. Like, are they saying no book should ever be banned? Because, I mean, there's some bad books out there that kids should not be reading.
0: That's basically what they're talking about. Now, the thing you just heard, that was from, I want to say, New York. That's not happening here. But Banned Books Week is happening across the country. This, I guess, was launched back in 1982. But over the last, what would you say, 5-10 years, it's really taken off because we've had a number of books that have been put on the shelves and libraries at these public schools, not just the public schools, but using this as an example, that are, like you said, not age appropriate at all. At all. So according to this group, Penn, they say just shy of 12,000 books were banned for the 2025-2026 school year.
1: And that's up like 9,000 in the past 5 years.
0: Up significantly.
1: But you know why that is? Because publishing books has become so easy in the past 4 to 5 years.
0: Well,
1: I mean, easy.
0: You can publish it yourself if you can't find a publisher to do it for you.
1: Which means a lot of filth, a lot of trash, a lot of, you know, bad stuff is easier to publish, to actually get it into a bound book. So those can't be in libraries and schools.
0: Well,
1: I'm sorry.
0: And think about this. Think about, and I use this as an example all the time. Think about back in the day watching I Love Lucy, which I loved that show growing up. And you had them sleeping in separate beds. Okay. And they're a married couple. I don't know that that was really necessary, but let's just use that as kind of that was where it used to be. Think about now. You flip on the TV and what you're able to watch if you want to.
1: Yeah.
0: It's not porn, but it might as well be because people are basically having sex and weird stuff is going on and it's like primetime TV.
1: Yep.
0: So that's kind of the new standard. So naturally, the standard we judge some of these books by is kind of similar. Like, we're moving in that direction. We're moving to anything is appropriate, and we should just expose kids to all of these different things because at some point they have to learn. And so at least now they can learn these terms and we can talk to them about them.
1: Well, it's funny. They color code the U.S. map of like the biggest violators of banning books, and Texas is like outrageously out in front. I mean, nobody else is even close. Florida's is number two, but Texas has somewhere between 8,000 and 9,000 books that have been banned. Of the total 11,000 books that have been banned nationwide, Texas is running way away. So at least the school districts in Texas are reading and going into libraries and going, what's in here? And they're making it inappropriate for certain types of books to be read. Florida is only between 4,000 and 8,000.
0: Well, in the population difference, I mean, I don't know if that has anything to do with it, but the number of books banned in Missouri, it says 25 compared to Illinois,
1: zero.
0: And the problem they're pointing to is that they're using AI to determine if some of these books are appropriate. So it says, well, they're not really going through and actually reading the content of the book to see if it's age appropriate. They're just plugging it into AI. And if any other state across the country has banned it, they just automatically remove it from the shelf saying this must not be appropriate. So the number one banned book, and I don't even know if you've ever heard of this, is called Sold. 25 bans. It tells the story of this 13-year-old girl in India who was sold into prostitution. I've not read it. I recognize the title, at least the picture on the cover of the book. I do recognize that. But apparently it graphically describes multiple instances of rape. Well, I don't know what age group this is set out for, young adults, whatever, but I certainly wouldn't want my young teenager reading graphic descriptions of rape and a girl being sold into prostitution. I mean, certainly that might be a conversation you have at some point, but that's something that I would want to make sure I'm involved in, not her reading it or him reading it in some book and not understanding what that means.
1: There was a father at a school board meeting who took out a fifth grade level book. It was this cute little picture cartoon book with graphic descriptions of oral sex and you know, not being, you know, transgenderism, and if you're not comfortable in your body, it's okay, you can still be something else. I mean, this was a fifth grade reading level. He read it out loud, and I mean, you could see people on the board just like blushing because he was reading this detailed, something I could not read on this radio show, let's put it that way. And yet it's okay for elementary, fourth, fifth, and sixth graders to be reading this book that's in the public school library?
0: Didn't John Kennedy do that? Didn't he, on the Senate floor, I'm pretty sure he read aloud some of the books that had been, I guess, questioned if they were appropriate.
1: Questioned? These are actually in school?
0: These books were in schools, and it was so awkward, especially because it's John Kennedy reading it, but people were cringing. So

0: it's normal to be cringing as adults, but then we feel comfortable putting on the shelf for, you know, a kid to pick up at the library because they like the colors on the cover and they think it looks interesting and they don't really understand what it means.
1: Well, and that's the easy way to start the indoctrination process, right? Is to just make this voluntary. You know, here's a good book to read. Mm-hmm. I don't have to teach it in a school. I'll let you read it for yourself. And kids are curious. Kids will read. I mean, I remember my kids, they got into Harry Potter and they couldn't get a book fast enough. You know, as soon as the new book came out, they were buying it, reading it at fourth, fifth, sixth grade levels. So, excuse me, I was encouraged that they were reading, but I didn't know. Now, they were going to a Catholic grade school, and I'm sure there was no filth in their library. I'm going to have to cough here for a second.
0: The cough button is one of the best things that we have, by the way.
1: Yeah,
0: People don't realize that we have a cough button, so
1: we
0: you
1: do.
0: Guys don't have to hear us clearing our throats all the time.
1: Yeah, exactly. But the fact is that how do these parents even know what is being read? If they're reading it at school, mm-hmm. if they have a free hour, if they have a library hour, and they're just pulling something off the shelf, reading it, putting it back, parents aren't even aware that because it's not a textbook, it's not like they're bringing it home, mm-hmm. they're not even aware of what they're being exposed to. So why yeah. would we allow filth in any form or things that are not of primary educational purposes? I don't want the schools teaching sex ed to a third grader or to a kindergartner.
0: So you mentioned that book that was talking about oral sex, and it was what, you said fifth grade?
1: Yeah, it was elementary. Which is up to sixth grade. So anybody in a school for elementary could have gotten access to the book. Yeah.
0: Pretty sure my sister picked up a book that was geared toward maybe like a six-year-old, because I think it was Peppa Pig, if I'm remembering correctly. And then two-year-olds would watch Peppa Pig, probably.
1: Yeah.
0: And it had like it was a same-sex couple, like two mommies or something like that. So that's not, you're not trying to get a 10-year-old to pick up that book. I don't even know if a 10-year-old wouldn't think Peppa Pig is cool.
1: No.
0: You would think probably a 3-year-old to maybe a 6-year-old, 7-year-old max. So that's who they're going after. And when you you read about this banned books week that's going on now through the 10th, it says it's an annual event that celebrates the freedom to read and draws attention to the harms of censorship. I cannot say that word today. I don't agree with censorship, but to me there's something very different about this. We're not saying the book isn't that you need to take it off all shelves. We need to be sure we're having books available to kids that are appropriate for their age level, and they're not learning about oral sex when they're 10 or at least from the school. Let's clarify that,
1: right?
0: From a book that they're picking up on the library shelf.
1: Well, and here's the point. They're not banning the books from production, right? They're not banning the books from a parent who feels this is appropriate and they want to teach their child about sex. Go out and buy it. My tax dollars and in my public schools, that's not mm-hmm. the place we should have libraries that are filled with real literature, with real historic facts, with things that promote learning, that promote mathematics and science and other things. We don't need books in our things that promote sexuality mm-hmm. and genderism. If that is truly a book that you believe in, it's available in America, I promise you.
0: They say that
1: right?
0: they're
1: We're not
0: you're
1: banning
0: hurting,
1: them.
0: Well, they say you're hurting the author because you're not allowing that author to have his or her books in
1: the
0: different libraries. That's one of the arguments I keep hearing.
1: Well, good Kim on a whim, worth the conversation, worth the dialogue. Do you know what your kids are reading? And if it's banned, would you say it is banned book week? Let's ban some books. Let's get into some libraries. Let's truly ban some more books. That's what I'm thinking. I'm sure there's plenty of filth still to be found and to be exposed. And I think we should celebrate Banned Books Week. They're trying to do it on the reverse, trying to show that it's a negative. I consider it a positive. Let's keep the filth out. Let's keep learning math, science, and reading in schools and not be teaching these crazy topics. It's
0: Amen.
1: Nuts. Awesome. All right, when we come back, we've got In Other News. Also, we'll have John Lamping next hour. We have Todd Pyro later in the 7 o'clock hour. It's a jam-packed show on the Mark Cox Morning Show. Dan Buck sitting in, along with Kim and Ethan. And thanks for letting us be a part of your Tuesday morning.
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3: We look pretty good on the roads at this hour, but there is some road work.

westbound 70, approaching 370, and they've got the left lanes blocked, and it's creating a slow go at this hour. So it's just slow approaching 370 to just past 370, and then things open up, and eastbound traffic looks fine through there. On the Illinois side, we're quiet on the bridges, but some slow-moving trains, especially north of Queeny this morning, that's causing a delay. We look better at Monsanto Avenue. 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I'm Sue Thomas with Traffic, 97.1 FM Talk, St. Louis Conservative.

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3: .551 on the big 550. 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I saw 550 on the clock. I just did the call letters of a radio station I worked for 25 years ago. That's insane. That is the second time I've done that.
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3: 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And do you go out on the internet and like look for new people to follow sometimes? I just look for somebody with refreshing outlooks, because there's always these new people always trying to make a name. They got a couple thousand followers, and some of them it's just redundant. It's more of the same. But I found this guy, and I don't know if you've ever seen him. He's testified on Capitol Hill a few times. Daniel DiMartino is his name, and he's a fellow at the Manhattan Institute. He's a PhD of economics. What's more intriguing about his story, though, is that he fled socialism in Venezuela. So he brings a real world understanding of what socialism did to his native homeland. He's on the board of advisors of the Young American Freedom Fighters. I don't know if you're familiar with that group. And he's just a plain-spoken, very well-educated. I mean, obviously a PhD in economics. So he understands the dynamics and the differences between capitalism and socialism at a level you and I couldn't understand. But just recently, he put out a post of his testimony on Capitol Hill during a, I believe it was a hearing on not socialism, but on the advantages of capitalism. But of course, you know, the comparisons were being made during this hearing. And you got to hear this, because I think he just nails it. He says we don't have to go abroad to see an example of socialism. We don't have to study Venezuela. We don't need to study Cuba. We don't need to study, you know, Russia or Soviet Union of what socialism does to people and does to an economy. All we have to do is look inside the United States. Listen to this take, and I think he just absolutely nails it. Hit it, Ethan.
5: But we don't even need to go abroad to understand how socialism works and government things work. You know, Congressman, you were showing housing in Cuba. Why don't we go to NYCHA in New York City? Let's go to American public housing. We don't have to go to other countries. Who wants to live in NYCHA? I challenge every socialist to go get the government as a landlord. I challenge people to get government health care. How is the Indian health service going in the Indian reservations?
3: Uh-huh.
5: How is the VA relative to private hospitals? How is USPS relative to FedEx?
3: That's a great one.
5: They lost $9 billion in fiscal year 2025, USPS. All for the privilege of getting junk mail. I know that's also not politically popular to attack USPS, but I say it because imagine the government didn't just have USPS or Amtrak, which I took, by the way, on the way here. Imagine the government didn't just have that. Imagine the government had Walmart. Imagine the government had Bank of America. There are members of Congress who want a government banking, USPS, that proposed those bills. Government banking. So that the government is your landlord, the place that feeds you, the place that gives you health care, the place that employs you, right? Jobs for all. The government becomes your master, because the price of free things is actually your freedom.
3: Amen. Man, is that just absolutely. And if anybody doesn't think that's what this November's about, you're missing the boat. Mm-hmm. That is what this Democratic Party and these people who are in these midterm elections, that is their agenda. Don't make any bones about it. When Schumer tries to distance himself from these socialists, he's not. He just knows it's not good for, he doesn't think it's good for elections. There's a tear within the Democratic Party, not that they don't believe in this stuff. As he points out, they've been doing this stuff for decades. They've been taking control of our lives in multiple

0: multiple facets. They want to take over our health care. They've already taken over public housing for millions and millions of Americans. Did you know Section 8, which is the biggest public housing, mm-hmm. it's over $38 billion a year that we give to vouchers every year for people to live in private housing using these vouchers. Did you know in 1974 there was no Section 8 program?
1: Oh, really?
0: Think about that for just one small minute. It went from a zero in 1974, even in, you know, 1999, the program was only about $4 billion. The fact that it has grown now to over $38 billion of people who have free vouchers in this country, it's one of the largest programs. Why is that? Why would that be a priority to them to be having that much control over people's housing? Because if they can dictate where you live, they can dictate what you eat through their public grocery stores. Oh, we're going to be able to make this private. No, they're going to be able to control what you eat.
1: And coerce you into believing what they believe.
0: That's right.
1: In general.
0: And why would they give us public health care? Why is that such a big deal? Because they can cut off your health care whenever they feel like it. If they can kill babies in the womb at the most innocent stage of life, make no mistake about it, they can get rid of people at the end of their life who are no longer productive members of society. Just think about that for a minute. The government has that control if you give it to them. This election is about that. It's about that socialism. Do you want to work and live your life for the government, or do you want to live your life with freedom? That's what's on the ballot this November. It's 5:56, the Mark Cox Morning Show. Thanks for letting us be a part of your morning, and we've got a lot more coming up, including next hour, John Lamping. We'll be talking politics in Missouri when we come back.

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0: was asked by reporters about U.S. warplanes used in the Iran conflict being flown out of a British airbase.
1: We had a threat, and if we're going to be threatened, we'll just move them, and that sort of alleviates that.
0: The Wall Street Journal reports that threat was an Iranian drone attack a week after five men were arrested near that base in a suspected terror plot. The president's also taken action as commander-in-chief, approving the use of a firing squad to execute a former U.S. Army psychiatrist, Nadal Hassan, who was given a death sentence for murdering 13 people in a 2009 massacre at Fort Hood in Texas. It's up to the war secretary to next set Hassan's date to die. The U.S. military hasn't executed anyone in 65 years. A famous televangelist has died, Jim Baker.
2: Cause of death has not been revealed, but Baker and his first wife, the late Tammy Faye Baker, formed the Praise the Lord Network in 1974. They co-hosted the Christian news program, The PTL Show.
0: That's Fox's Todd Pyro. Baker then had scandals and served 5 years in prison, but returned to TV preaching after he got out. Baker was 86. America's listening to Fox News.
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7: 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A little chilly if you're just heading out the door this morning. It is Tuesday, October 6th. Here's what's making headlines across St. Louis. The St. Louis Archdiocese is suing federal immigration officials, accusing them of blocking Catholic immigration detainees from receiving communion and participating in confession. In this lawsuit filed Monday, the Archdiocese says priests have waited close to an hour and have had severe time limits on their interactions with the detainees at the St. Genevieve County Jail. A spokesperson for the sheriff's office there told the Post-Dispatch the sheriff hadn't seen the lawsuit yet and then would just forward it to counsel once he gets it. No comment so far from DHS or ICE. A vote on data center regulations in St. Louis County has been delayed yet again. The county commissioners were close to approving the new guidelines last night when one member wanted clarification on how data centers will be classified. Under the proposed guidelines, these major data centers would have to be at least 500 feet away from residential areas and parks. Now, if the commission approves the regulations, the measure will then go before the county council for a vote. A 16-year-old girl was killed after being hit by a deputy's vehicle in St. Francis County. Deputies were called to the 5400 block of Davis Crossing Road near Leadwood just after 3:30 Saturday morning for a person lying in the road. The sheriff says the deputy didn't see the teen in the road and hit her. She's since been identified as Persephone Berger. The Missouri State Highway Patrol is now investigating. In sports, the Blues playing the Blackhawks tonight on the road. Puck drops at 7 o'clock. The big game, though, that's coming up this Thursday. It is the Blues home opener. All right, just before 6:05 here on this Tuesday morning, 46 degrees at the Arch. I'm Kim St. Ange for 97.1 FM Talk, St. Louis Conservative.
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9: On the roads this morning, it's really pretty quiet. But there is some road work going on westbound 70, approaching 370, and they've got the left lanes blocked, only one lane getting by, and there's a jam through there at this hour. Now, eastbound 70 looks great. Out west into downtown, we're in good shape on 64, 55 looks good, and we are quiet on the Illinois side, so not a bad start to the day. Just westbound 70, slowing at 370. This report brought to you by McKelvey Homes. I'm Sue Thomas with Traffic 97.1 FM Talk, St. Louis Conservative.

0: And Mark finally back from his European, Scandinavian cruise or whatever. Is it just a trip or is it a cruise
1: No,
0: too?
1: Just a trip.
0: Just a trip.
1: Yeah, but he was sending pictures this morning. In fact, it's funny. So he sends the picture yesterday holding a beer saying, cheers. And I sent a picture of me drinking a LaCroix with my laptop open, cutting sound for the show, you know, sitting in my playroom at home, like, cheers, clearly we're having the same level of fun right now. Thanks, Mark.
0: And then I saw Trisha responded to from her desk with just the computer screen, and I'm like, yeah, we're all working, Mark. Thanks for reminding us we are not in a pub in Switzerland.
1: We're all having fun, Mark.
0: Yeah, but he'll be back. We got lots to talk about. A couple people both on the text line and on our Facebook feed were asking who the name of that Venezuelan economist, the PhD in economics, who is just a great spokesman for capitalism, and he really breaks down the differences between socialism. I follow him. He's got posts 2-3 times a week, and they're just really good. His name is Daniel DiMartino, and he was the guy we featured in the last segment. So a lot going on. We've got you know, our normal Tuesday segments, but also a couple great guests. We will have our normal Todd Pyro. We'll have our 2A Tuesday. But Tom Shalhoub, who is the comedian that you often see on Greg Gutfeld, a very, very funny guy. He must be coming to St. Louis if he wants to talk to us.
1: So October 18th, Sunday, is when Greg Gutfeld will be here at the Family Arena in St. Charles.
0: And Shalhoub's warming up.
1: And Shalhoub is coming with him.
0: Wow.
1: That's my understanding of it. No, in fact, I know that for sure, that Tom Shalhoub will be there.
0: That's great. Well, he is a funny, funny man. He'll be joining us. I don't know if he's funnier than Todd Pyro, who obviously is one of my favorite people over at Fox News. A lot of news to be talking about. Obviously, as we turn up towards the election, there is a lot of concern on the Republican side. There's no two ways to put it. And we were talking in the 5 o'clock hour about how Donald Trump is going to be out there in full force. He has got stops. I think it's a 32-day sprint that he is going to be appearing in all the swing states. He'll be in Texas. He'll be in Michigan. He'll be in Ohio. He's going to be in the battleground states. North Carolina is a big Senate race there. He'll be up in Maine. A lot of people, including Paxson, seem to be almost, I don't even know how to put it, putting a stiff arm out. Like they aren't thrilled, especially, and I don't understand Paxson. He is a MAGA Republican through and through. He won being an outsider just like Donald Trump. He won, even though he was an attorney general, that he wasn't of D.C. background.
1: Well, now, with a checkered past, too.
0: Yes, and lots of controversial stuff that he has endured. That's a good way of putting it. He's made it through those things. But he's now claiming that he's not even in control of his own campaign, that there was some leaked audio that came out. Well, they're going to be using that against him. And my only fear is when Trump goes on a 32-day sprint out there is what might he say? Like, what came out of his mouth yesterday? I'm sorry. Guys, and we all love Donald Trump for the non-political man that he is, that he speaks his mind, he doesn't care what people think, he's got very, very bold positions, love his policies, love the fact that he has an economic plan that is working, that he's turning around the U.S. economy. But when you say that the terrorists could lob, you know, the question I think was posed to him, what do you think of them still having missile defense capability that could even reach? We know they have intercontinental ballistic missiles that they have been in development in Iran. They could reach the mainland of the United States. Does that concern him? And he, off the cuff, jokingly, granted the man would never want America to be bombed in any way, but he said it would be okay if they hit L.A. and San Diego. Well, you know, why do you add fuel? That's my only question. Why do you say something that's so horrifically stupid? And that's the only way to phrase that. It is a ignorant comment to say it's okay that they hit any American soil with a missile. What will happen in the next 30 days? What more will come out of his mouth that is not scripted, that is not on the teleprompter? Because he gets in these moments and he just wanders off script and he feeds on the applause or he feeds on a little bit of laughter.
1: I mean, that is Trump, and that's what a lot of people love. In fact, somebody on the text line said, Trump's

0: Epping in trouble is why I love him. I'd do anything for him.
1: That's not trouble.
0: This person says that's what makes him the best. I don't trust polished people. And that was the appeal for Donald Trump, was that people don't like these politicians who are buttoned up, who always have the right thing to say. When you ask them a question, they just deflect and they talk around in circles and they never actually answer the question. Trump not only answers the question, but then he adds a million other things that he just thought of 5 seconds ago, and he says them. And sometimes they're amazing and they actually help. And other times, in this case, not so great. And you have to wonder if Susie Wiles had a talk with him saying, Mr. President, we're a month out from the midterm elections. We have to not be saying things like you can just, oh, go ahead and take out L.A. and San Diego. And I have harped on this point, and every time I do, some of you want to say I'm a Democrat and I'm just like AOC. Have at it. I know I'm not. But
2: well,
0: you,
2: I'm the
0: you,
2: one. You, I but, did this. I brought you, it forward. I'm the one who said it.
0: You, yeah. As everybody, people, us, all of us, we have to be able to call out our own party when there's something or someone says something stupid like this. Because if you don't, that's how dictators get in power, is when you're so loyal to somebody that you can't even possibly acknowledge that something that they said was maybe not the best.
2: Yeah, you brought up Susie Wiles, too. She needs to be on that campaign trail with him, because I do think she is his only maybe close confidant who can keep him on the rails sometimes and can keep him speaking on the facts, on the policies, on things. How about the FBI releasing that she was having her phone tapped and her conversations with Trump lawyers, that they were spying on Trump, the FBI? If anybody doesn't think, needs to go out and read this article, if you don't think that the Democratic Party was weaponizing our DOJ and the FBI against Donald Trump, just read that article and share it with anybody you want, because clearly they were even tracking travel plans of his wife and his son.
0: And that's not surprising. But that's been going on for years under Jack Smith, and he wants to deny it, but that's just not it. I'm laughing, by the way, because real quick, I know we have to get the short. Someone says on the text line, he can be a complete buffoon when he goes off script, but he's our buffoon.
2: But he's our buffoon. Yeah, and again, he's wonderful if he just stays on policy, keeps hammering home how good the economy is and how making America great is what's going to get us through this election and win things. But just don't ever say it's okay to bomb a U.S. city. All right, let's check out the short list. Hit it, Ethan.
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4: I've never been a race where I felt less control over the campaign and like what issues are going to matter, because it's all coming, you know, from D.C. and I don't control the message.
2: That was an off the cuff. I don't know where the sound was actually recorded, but that's Ken Paxton of Texas basically saying he's lost control of his campaign, that it's being run by D.C. insiders. And again, just giving fuel to the Democrats in a very, very tight Senate race down in Texas.
5: It's not unusual to see rotations happen and movement of assets to the different parts of the world based on exercises, redeployments, people changing out and new people coming in, new planes coming in, old planes going out. So crews are changing all the time. You guys are just really focused on that now because of the threat last week.
2: That's right. The threat last week, that is, of course, Secretary Rubio talking about the bombers being pulled out of the UK after the terrorist threat, 5 people arrested for suspected terrorism behaviors in and around a U.S. base, and the U.K. officials let them out on no bail, just let them out. So they said, well, we're going to take out our jets.

0: the Obama administration with the Affordable Care Act, you have the people's government using tax dollars to advertise about what the government is doing. It's part of actually, I think, living in a constitutional republic.
1: That's J.D. Vance basically saying that it's okay to use tax dollars to advertise good things that the government is doing, whether that be the economy coming back, whether that be national parks, whether that be whatever. I mean, we've been doing it, I would argue,
2: for a long time, especially when Obama was there with Obamacare.
1: Right.
2: But now Trump is saying he's using, it wasn't his own money, it was money that's been raised or something through his PAC. It's not tax dollars, he says, because of all the backlash.
1: Oh,
2: he's,
1: you mean,
2: shifting how it's going to be paid for,
1: but,
2: is what I heard this morning.
1: Yeah, but we've all seen the ads about the booming U.S. economy. It's the same thing that, if you recall, what Canada was doing to try to promote their economy and running ads here. And it's a part of the tariff war, and it's a part of, you know, hey, come to Ontario and do business. Well, we want to promote America as a great place to do business, to show that our economy is roaring, to give consumers confidence that things are turning around. I have no problem, actually, with taxpayer dollars promoting what is good and what is moving forward in America. Now, some say it's a political statement, but let's brag a little. Things are going good. It's just, you wouldn't know it if you're watching mainstream media news. All right, we got more coming up. We've got Todd Pyro. We've got John Lamping right after the. Actually, we're going to do our St. Louis Morning Brief next, and then John Lamping at the bottom of the hour. Stay with us on the Mark Cox Morning Show.
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4: We've got a little bit of a delay this morning on westbound 70 at 370, and it's all due to road work. They've got the left lanes blocked through there. But we look good eastbound, and eastbound 64, 40, 44, both looking good. Northbound 55, a little moderate volume at 141 in the construction zone there. But that's about it. We look good on the Illinois side in general and on the bridges downtown. I'm Sue Thomas with traffic on 97.1 FM Talk, St. Louis Conservative.

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3: 21, and this time check is brought to you by Paramount Men's Medical Center. It looks like the Archdiocese is suing the Federal Immigration Committee. Mark, Dan, now you got me doing it. Dan and Kim are going to have the details in the St. Louis Morning Brief.
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5: This Tuesday's starting to really feel like a case of the Mondays, you guys.
3: Oh, super bad.
5: We're 2 for 3 right now and screwing things up, so I'm next. Everything comes in threes.
6: Uh-huh.
5: Okay, like Ethan said, the Archdiocese here in St. Louis suing federal immigration officials, saying that the St. Genevieve County Jail is violating the immigration detainees' First Amendment rights by making it very difficult, or in some cases, preventing the priests from offering these detainees communion, allowing them to celebrate Mass and participate in confession. It says, according to the Post-Dispatch, that priests have been either turned away, asked to wait for close to an hour, or had severe time limits on their interaction with Catholic detainees.
6: Well, I'm glad Archbishop Rosansky is showing some spine here to protect things, but where was he when Sam Page, why wasn't he suing the county government when Sam Page was shutting down and keeping us from going to Mass and going to confession and having the sacraments and burying my mother who couldn't have a funeral Mass because the government said so? He didn't seem to, you know, mind that the fact that the St. Louis County government was shutting down all churches, not just a detention center down in St. Genevieve County, but every church. He just voluntarily shut the doors. And to this day, I won't forgive him for that. But suddenly, he's concerned about illegals not getting, and they should. I'm actually in agreement that there needs to be some pressure to allow these guys to get their sacraments and to be able to attend Mass at the detention centers. But at the same time, pick your battles. You know, when your entire flock is being impacted by unlawful detention and closures and recommendations that you decided to follow, now suddenly he's going to grow a conscience against government. That's great.
5: Well, I would tend to agree. I think that the detainees should be able to take part in this, but you're right. It looks a little hypocritical if he's not, if the Archdiocese is at the same time wasn't speaking out about COVID restrictions.
6: Yeah.
5: But it sounds like this whole fight with the St. Genevieve jail has been going on for a while, since last summer, because they're one of the only few local jails in the state that has a contract with the federal immigration authorities. My voice is going out.
6: Yeah, well, they say that the church actually does get access. They just say it's a much more permissive circumstances. Like, they still allow them in, but not on the frequency that apparently the church would like to be in the detention center. Mm-hmm. And there does have to be some limits, obviously. They can't have the whole thing be an all-day free-for-all of whatever these detainees want to do. They are being held because they're criminals in the immigration system. Mm-hmm. And they're going to be deported. So, you know, Mass once a week, maybe sacraments once a week. Mm-hmm. But if they're trying to get in there daily, I could see where they would say, hey, we're just not going to be able to have that
5: from a
6: security standpoint.
5: Yeah, right. I agree. So the St. Louis County Commissioners were really close to approving new guidelines for data centers. Actually, I should clarify, for large data centers last night. But then one of the members wanted clarification on how these data centers will be classified. So no vote ended up happening. But here's the difference. So initially, under the proposed guidelines, they were saying that these major data centers have to be at least 300 feet away from any residential area or a park. Now they've upped that to at least 500 feet away. So they're working on trying to figure some things out, clarify some questions that some of these members had. And then if the commission approves it, which I imagine they will at the next meeting, then the measure would go before the county council for a vote. So we could have a decision on these regulations as it relates to unincorporated St. Louis County. Keep in mind, a lot of this is not the different municipalities. They would have to individually vote on

0: different regulations. This is unincorporated St. Louis County.
1: Right, which is not a big area. We're made up of mostly a ton of municipalities.
0: Right. Yeah. Right. Suspected copper wire theft turned deadly Sunday when a man was found dead near a utility pole in Madison County.
1: I wonder what he was doing. Near a utility pole.
0: Well, hold on. Let's not just jump to conclusions here. I think there was someone who was homeless there, unhoused, and maybe he was bringing them some food. They were sitting by the utility pole. He accidentally touched it and died.
1: Or he was trying to steal copper.
0: Might have been trying to steal the copper
1: out of the wires. Yeah.
0: Does he deserve to die for that? No. But do I think maybe others should look at this and say, maybe I shouldn't try to steal copper wire? Because this keeps happening. We've had dozens, and I'm very intentionally saying dozens, of churches here in the St. Louis area that have been hit. Copper stolen. I mean, all kinds of stuff. So these clowns just go place to place, business to business, churches, homes. They don't care. They're just trying to get the stupid copper so they can sell it at some junkyard. I don't know how much they're getting for it. But
1: well, when stealing copper, know that that copper could become the juror and the executioner all in one time.
0: Hey.
1: Yeah.
0: Get a job. Do something productive with your life. Stop being a thief. Do you hear me? I know you listen to the Mark Cox Morning Show. My gosh.
1: Yes.
0: All right. Illinois Secretary of State calling on the Belleville School District to stop using a transportation service that was involved in a Metro East crash that killed a student. So the Secretary of State's office found that the driver was not operating with the proper permit, and that MVP Transportation, which is the company that owned the van, wasn't even registered as a school bus employer or even with the state of Illinois.
1: And yet a child died.
0: Child was hit. Yep. Hit and killed. Investigation found that while the district does not have a contract with the company, it paid MVP hundreds of thousands of dollars for transportation services over several years. I guess the district, it says the district has since stopped using the company. So this article is a little bit confusing. This is on Channel 4 if you want to read more about this. But how does this go on? How do you have a company that you've been using for several years, shelled out hundreds of thousands of dollars to, and they're not even properly permitted?
1: How does that fly
0: under the radar in a district like the Belleville School District, which is a larger school district? Make it make sense.
1: Well, speaking of tough things, boy, it was a tough case in that 16-year-old death, too, getting hit by the deputy's car in the West County School District. That was tough. That was a tough one. All right. Thanks for the morning brief. We've got a lot more ahead, including John Lamping, former Missouri state senator. Lot to talk about in our Missouri legislature. Things that are going to be big on the docket, and more importantly, the big election coming up. This is the Mark Cox Morning Show.

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3: We've had a delay this morning on westbound 70 approaching 370. Crews have the left lanes blocked for some road work, and that leaves only one right lane getting by, and of course it's creating a jam. Now, eastbound traffic moves fine through there. And we do have some moderate volume now on southbound 61, and that's essentially from Highway P on down through the 70 split. 64 looks good at this hour, out west into downtown. There is some volume, though, westbound. It's just moderate on the Poplar Street Bridge. And northbound 55, we've really got a jam just north of Herculaneum. There is an accident reported at Z, and a huge jam starting to build behind that. I'll take a look and post it on X at Susan6768. And some moderate volume westbound on the Poplar Street Bridge. 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That's where winners go. I'm Sue Thomas with Traffic, 97.1 FM Talk, St. Louis Conservative.

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2: People keep looking to government for the answer, and government's the problem. 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
4: 6:35, John Lamping is on the show. The Mark Cox Morning Show, Dan Buck sitting in, and John, man, oh man, it is official. We're going to be voting on the 6-2 map, which means who we voted for in the primary is not going to be the same people who are going to be on our ballot in many districts. As the redistricting changed a lot of things, I voted for Ann Wagner, for example. I understand she will not be now. She'll go back to her old third district. This has got to be complete chaos from a political standpoint, especially when you're talking about just in St. Charles County, we got like 98 different ballots. Did all of that have to get reprinted? How is this going to shake out in terms of the November election?
5: Well, Dan and Kim, nice to be with you both. The actual printing of the ballots and how that all gets managed is beyond me. The good news, I think, here on this side of the state is that, yes, in fact, we will be voting for different people than we voted for in August. For some people, will be. But for the most part, Dr. Bob Onder will be reelected. I think Ann will be reelected, too. But it's a little complicated. But it's nothing like what's going on the other side of the state. And the other side of the state is where the 7th Republican seat was drawn in. And now they're back. And so think about it. There was a primary for that 7th Republican seat. Quite a few people threw their hat in the ring. Rick Bratton was the winner, and all that is for naught now. So those guys wasted a year of their lives running for a seat that doesn't exist. So it's chaos here, but nothing like it is on the other side of the state.
4: So now what happens in that congressional race over there? We do have Amendment A. I mean, we've got the Prop A, which is basically giving us the right to make 7-1 permanent, and another reason why you need to get to the ballot. If you are a conservative Republican, do not dismiss this election. It is critical that people get out there and vote Prop A as well as for the Republican candidates.
5: And Amendment 3, which is the most important thing for me. And then Amendment 6, we have to vote no on. Amendment 6, if it were to pass, would completely change how our state is governed, how laws are made. More laws would then be made by citizen-led ballot initiative. There was a great piece in the Business Journal just this last week about how the impact that if Amendment A passes – and outside groups can make law through the initiative petition process, law that can't ever be hardly ever be changed or challenged, that it would have a huge impact on business. Things like, for example, if somebody wanted to have a $25 minimum wage and they did it through citizen-led initiative petition, then the legislature couldn't hardly do anything to unwind that. So, no, it's a very critical election here in Missouri. I think the simple thing is to vote for yes for everything except for 6, vote no. But we'll see. We're so close now. I guess people will start voting soon, and we'll see.
6: So if Prop A were to pass, we go to a 7-1 map, but then Amendment 6 were to also pass, would that open the door for them to easily just do an initiative petition and go back to the 6-2?
5: Yeah, it's kind of complicated though. If we vote in the 7-1 map, well, that's for the next time, right? So that's for 2028, that's the next time that we would have a ballot initiative that would say no to the 7-1 map. The critical thing is that by initiative petition, they could actually create a map, that we would otherwise draw in 2030. They could create it in 2030 through initiative petition, which we then couldn't change. If you think about it, every single thing that where state government has an impact on our lives, it's laws that are created by the General Assembly, and if an Amendment 6 were to pass, our laws would then start to be created more and more by these, multi-million-dollar funded citizen-led initiative petition votes. And so it really is kind of, mob rule. It would be just let's just be honest to all your listeners. When we're asked to vote yes or no on anything on the ballot, we really don't know we certainly don't know the details, and the devil is in the details of these propositions and these amendments. And if Amendment 6 passes, that's how our laws will be created going forward. The really important

0: laws, things like, you know, minimum wage, our workplace rules and regulations, all kind of things like that really impact our lives. And we know that historically it's all been very left-leaning groups that use this process to change laws in states. And in places like Colorado, which used to be a reliable Republican state, it flipped all the way over to where now it's kind of deep blue. And that was primarily a result of this fact that they set their government up to where most of the major laws are done by initiative petition.
1: John Lamping, the guest, former Missouri senator. John, one of the things that I was thinking about is, as I watch some of these political ads and hear these radio ads that are pro, they're all vote yes on six, they use like reverse psychology. They say exactly who they are and what they do, and that's what you should oppose, and that's why you need to vote yes. It's like, it's so trickery. You know what I mean? They're saying, well, you don't want lobbyist groups and big money and outside influences to take away your rights as a person to vote. Well, that's exactly what this law does. It allows big money to come in, spend millions of dollars on campaigns, tell lies to people that aren't factually true in order to get their petitions passed. And this law, if passed, if Amendment 6 passes, makes it an 80-20 overturn. We've never had 80% of the state house vote on any significant piece of legislation ever, have we? I mean, it's next to impossible.
0: That's right, and that's the challenge. You know, all of these ballot initiatives are really just huge marketing campaigns. And, you know, in a lot of ways, we kind of get the government we deserve. And to the extent that if people are actually making their decisions, and sadly they do around an advertising campaign, instead of actually understanding, and knowing, you know, how these things would impact them, then that would be a better way. But that's just not how things are now. The public the one overriding thing, though, Dan, is the public just does not trust any government.
1: Yep.
0: And so when that marketing angle is a good one to say, hey, you can't trust government, you can't trust the lobbyists, just trust yourselves and we'll vote our own laws and we'll see. I'm feeling pretty optimistic, though. I do think that enough of people understand. First of all, it's hard to get to vote somebody to vote yes on anything. When people don't understand what they're voting on, they will vote no. So I feel pretty optimistic that we'll be able to have a good night at the ballot. But it's just unfortunate. This is how we have to make laws, and that these things can come so close to impacting our daily lives the way they will.
1: Well, and people in rural Missouri, I certainly hope they understand the impact it'll have on them. They will lose all voice in the state government, all voice, because that's what a representative government does. If you eliminate the fact that lawmakers don't make laws anymore and everything has to come through these damn referendums and statewide, they'll get overwhelmed by the city in those kinds of elections where they can, you know, get the vote out, get their 60-70% constituents in St. Louis and Kansas City to carry every one of those referendum votes. And you won't see any more conservative laws being brought to bear in the rural districts. Am I right or wrong on that?
0: No, very much so. The strategy around all left leaning and Democratic candidates is to run up huge margins in the cities and the suburbs. Think about it. It's where the quote unquote most highly educated people are that vote the most liberal, the most progressive, and most Democratic. It's really kind of sad that's the state, but it is what it is. And you know, hopefully we'll have a good day, you know, come early November.
1: Well, it certainly should get the vote out. People should be extremely concerned about Amendment 6. Obviously, we also want the pro-life, the anti-transgender, to protect our kids from these horrible procedures that have been, you know, put on them and permanently. A lot of people look at the current law and say, well, why do we need Amendment 3 when that law already exists that you can't butcher our kids? Well, that sunsets next year, right?
2: August 28th of 2027,
0: right.
2: Yep.
1: Right. So yep. That could be erased. And also, if Amendment 6 passes, they could pass a referendum to say it's fine to butcher our kids, that we're going to allow that transgender behavior and no parental knowledge or rights have to be granted. I mean, just some horrific laws can come about from the referendums if that law passes, if 6 passes.
0: That's right.
1: Awesome. All right. Well, always great, John. Anything else to keep an eye on in state legislatures?
0: not so much the legislature. I know it does bear watching. I think Eric Schmidt's been in the news, and he kind of had a little slip up, but it's interesting to watch him, and we can talk about him as time goes on, but I think he's the most interesting Missouri Republican in office today.
2: Yep.
0: I know he's rumored to be someone that J.D. Vance is considering, and that's not an important topic in 2026, but I think when we get into 2027, it'll be fun to watch what goes on there. And I know a lot of it, he was in the press quite a bit for, bad publicity, I think. But I think in the school of publicity, no publicity is bad publicity.
1: Do you think he should have apologized? Yes or no?
0: Oh, of course not.
1: Well, of course not.
2: The post is bad.
0: It was pretty bad and pretty silly, but the last thing you would do is apologize to Jack Smith.
2: The Post-Dispatch put out an opinion piece saying he was right to not apologize, and they used the example of George Romney, three-term governor of Michigan, who I guess had admitted a mistake. He said he'd been wrong in his support for the war in Vietnam. And they noted the drop he had in support. It says in a Gallup polling, Romney dropped from 24% in August to 14% in September. So you have to attribute that to, well, maybe people feel like he was questioning his stance on things, and can I really trust him in general? So, yeah, I mean, looking at that, you think, well, yeah, Schmidt made the right call to not apologize, even though it seems like most of us think, oh, well, naturally you would just say, oops, I kind of messed up.
1: Yeah, give a fact out of context, right? But Jack Smith hasn't apologized for anything that he's committed against this country. Yeah, exactly.
0: Yeah, I agree. Eric Schmidt's a very, very smart politician. He didn't need a poll to tell him not to apologize.
1: Exactly. John Lamping, former Missouri senator, thanks for joining us on this Tuesday.
0: Great being with you, too. Take care.
1: All right, right after the break, in other news, some funny stories right ahead.
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4: Well, there's an accident right now on northbound 55 at Z, and they've got the left lane blocked, and we've got a big jam behind this that goes back near McNutt. In fact, it goes south of McNutt. So northbound 55, kind of a mess this morning. Now, once you get north of the accident, things open up and look fine all the way into downtown. Northbound 270 is pretty slow between 55 and 21. Then you get a break and there's some moderate volume headed on up toward Manchester. Now, southbound 61 is jammed this morning, headed for the 64-70 split. And we've got a jam westbound 70 at 370. That, of course, is due to road work. Look for some moderate volume westbound on the Poplar Street Bridge. 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

0: big. All right, I'm not really in the job market, but I think I might take on these jobs. The city of St. Peter's and Clearwater, Florida, have announced three new executive positions they are looking for. One is called the Chief Vibes, with a V, Vibes Officer, the Chief Flavor Officer, and the Chief Sunset Curator. I could go for any one of these three jobs. The first one, the Chief Vibes Officer, your job is to go out and find the hottest nightlife and entertainment areas of the town.
1: So go clubbing a lot.
0: Just go clubbing, report on it, and that's your job. And they're going to give you $10,000, all your travel, all of your hotel time as part of your annual package.
2: I'm already out on that.
1: Yeah, I'm out on that.
2: I'm in bed at 9.
1: That doesn't sound fun to me.
0: How about foodies?
1: I'll do that one.
0: The Chief Flavor Explorer will be the foodie expert. They'll eat and drink their way through the region's culinary scene and, of course, report back about all their research. The one I would probably like the most, though, is the Chief Sunset Curator. They're tasked with highlighting the color and the creative areas of the region, as well as focusing on the artisans and the museums and the different fun things to do in and around Sunset, and which, of course, is gorgeous there over the Gulf of Mexico. So,
1: I'm going to laugh when
0: the Gulf of America.
1: They pay someone to do this job, and then after, how long was it, 3 weeks?
0: Yep.
1: They realize they've done nothing but just lay on the beach and be a bum.
0: Which is not bad.
2: Perfect.
0: But if you report well on it, you know, give your daily post about laying on the beach and doing nothing, you still get paid.
1: What a job. They're like ice cream tasters. I mean, you can do all kinds of things these days.
0: Mm-hmm.
1: A Florida firefighter has just been recognized in the Guinness World Records as the shortest female firefighter. You want to guess how tall she is?
0: 5'2".
1: Shorter.
3: Oh, I bet she's under five.
0: Under five?
3: Yeah.
1: 4'10".
2: Oh, ah! That's close.
0: Wow, and she can lug all the hoses and pull a man out of a burning building?
1: Here's what's interesting, and it doesn't say how tall the man is, or maybe I should say how short the man is, but according to Not the Bee, it says, amazingly, there's an even shorter male firefighter. What are you, like 4'9"?
0: What?
3: Wow.
0: There's a man who's 4'9"?
1: No, it doesn't say he's 4'9". It just, there's part of the story that says, amazingly, there's an even shorter male firefighter.
0: I'll be darned. Huh.
1: But yeah, I mean, props
3: can
1: to her, but
3: job?
1: Can you do the job? I mean, you imagine having to pull people out of burning buildings. You're running the fire hose, which I've never done, but I would imagine there's just a lot of heavy equipment that you're trying to lug, and you've got to do it very quickly while you're wearing gear. You're in crazy weather conditions. So yeah, if they can do it, fine.
2: But he can get into smaller spots.
3: Oh, that's true. Mm.
1: That's a good point.
0: Hey, you guys know I'm a big fisherman, right? Love to fish. Well, this is a national story that has come out of the Missouri Department of Conservation. The MDC, the Missouri Department of Conservation, is asking fishermen who catch any predatory fish from Asia or Africa to cut their heads off and leave them on the shore for the raccoons to eat.
1: Honestly, I looked at a picture of these fish or whatever they are.
0: The northern snakehead.
1: They're ugly.
0: Yeah, the northern snakehead is the ugliest, but there's also a lot of other ones. They're just trying to clean up Missouri waterways from all these invasive fish. It's 5:56, the Mark Cox Morning Show. Back with more after the news.

0: 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I'm Kim St. Ange for 97.1 FM Talk. 7:03 the time here on this Tuesday morning, 46 degrees downtown. Here's a look at what's making headlines across St. Louis on October 6th. The St. Louis Archdiocese is suing federal immigration officials, accusing them of blocking Catholic immigration detainees from receiving communion and participating in confession. In the lawsuit filed Monday, the Archdiocese says priests have in some cases waited close to an hour and had severe time limits on their interactions with detainees at the St. Genevieve County Jail. A spokesperson for St. Genevieve County Sheriff's Office told the Post-Dispatch the sheriff hadn't seen the lawsuit yet and would just forward it to counsel once he gets it. No comment so far from either DHS or ICE. A vote on data center regulations in St. Louis County has been delayed yet again. The county commissioners were close to approving new guidelines last night that would affect unincorporated St. Louis County when one member wanted clarification on how these data centers would be classified. So under the proposed guidelines, these major data centers would have to be at least 500 feet away from both residential areas and parks. Now, if the commission approves the regulations at, say, next meeting, then the measure would go to the county council for a vote. A 16-year-old girl was killed after being hit by a deputy's vehicle in St. Francis County. Deputies were called to the 5400 block of Davis Crossing Road near Leadwood just after 3:30 Saturday morning. The sheriff says the deputy didn't see the teen in the road and hit her. She's since been identified as Persephone Berger. The Missouri State Highway Patrol is now investigating. In sports, the Blues playing the Blackhawks tonight on the road. Puck drops at 7 o'clock, but Thursday, mark your calendar. If you're not going, you don't have tickets, that's the big day. It's the Blues home opener. Just before 7:05 here on this Tuesday, 46 degrees. I'm Kim St. Ange for 97.1 FM Talk, St. Louis Conservative.
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2: Some good news. It looks like crews have just cleared that accident northbound 55 at Highway Z. Bad news is that left lane had been blocked for a long time, and we had a jam that went back just north of Highway A. So hopefully that is gone, and that will really improve things through there. Now we have a jam westbound 70 at 370 due to road work on the left side. Eastbound 70, pretty slow, headed for Wentzville. Southbound 61 is jammed, Highway P down through the 70 split. Northbound 270, slow pockets 21 through Manchester. Looking good, though, on the bridges downtown if you're headed in from Illinois. I'm Sue Thomas with traffic on 97.1 FM Talk. 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
3: Another nice morning as we head out the door on this Tuesday. Sunshine in control. We are a little bit warmer this afternoon, but it's still okay. 79 and humidity levels are comfortable. Tonight, clear sky, 60 for the overnight low. Wednesday, sunny. It's a warm day. Warmest of the week will be Wednesday afternoon with 88 and about 84 and sunny on Thursday. 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Chief Meteorologist, Dave Murray.
0: All right, 6 minutes after the hour here on this Tuesday morning. Here downtown at the Arch, we're at 46 degrees. 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
4: On your Tuesday morning, the Mark Cox Morning Show, Dan Buck in with Kim St. Ange. We've got Ethan Bright, and we've got a great hour coming up. Todd Pyro in the next segment, then we got 2A Tuesday, Kim on a whim. I'm also really looking forward to the 8 o'clock hour where we've got Tom Shalhoub, who is the comedian, TV host. Of course, most of you are probably familiar with him on Gutfeld. But did you ever see the routines he did on Fela? I'm not on Fela. On Jimmy Fallon's show.
0: Mm-mm.
4: Where he was with Justin Timberlake, and they would do these barbershop quartets of like hit songs, and they did this probably 6, 7, 8 times. I would only see the highlights, and they're hysterical. These guys are in the barbershop quartets, but they're doing songs like Sexy Back and these.
0: That's good.
4: Really.
0: So he actually sings himself?
4: Yes. Yeah. So we ought to find one of those bits and like
0: play
4: as
0: it
4: we
0: for him.
4: Introduce it, we could open up with one.

0: the ragtime. The name of the group is called the Ragtime Gals, even though they're all guys.
1: That's good.
0: So the Ragtime Gals do all of these things in barbershop quartet. And some of the songs, like Roxanne. Well, they do it in barbershop harmony, and they're pretty good. I mean, it doesn't hurt that you have Justin Timberlake in the group.
1: That helps.
0: You know, Jimmy Fallon can sing pretty well himself. So
1: you're talking about Jimmy Fallon, right?
0: I mean, Jimmy Fallon.
1: Okay, I thought you were saying Fela.
0: Jimmy
1: okay,
0: Fela,
1: yeah. Just
0: no.
1: Making sure we had the right guy.
0: No, yeah. It's Jimmy Fallon show, and we'll have to look up the archives on that. But they were called the Ragtime Girls. Very funny stuff. We'll talk to him about that. We'll talk to him about him coming to town, coming to St. Louis. And he's coming in with Gutfeld, right?
1: Yes, this is Sunday, October. We have a lot going on this month. So we have Gutfeld coming in Sunday, October 18th. That's at the St. Louis, the Family Arena in St. Charles. But then, remember, we also have our town hall event on Thursday, October 29th. And that's where we're going to have candidates coming in, different politicians. We're inviting people in Congress, some of the Congress members. Talking about what's at stake here with this election on November 3rd, explaining if you have any questions about, okay, what does this mean if Amendment 3 passes or doesn't pass? They'll explain all that. We'll have copies of Mark's voter guide, which, by the way, you can also find on 971talk.com. We'll be passing that out. So that's a really great event to go to. Let's rally with other conservatives. Just real quick thing to mention here. It's free, but just to get some sort of an idea of a headcount, we're wanting people to RSVP. So if you go to that website, 971talk.com, you can RSVP, and that just helps us get some idea of how many people are going.
0: Super easy, too. It takes literally about 5 minutes.
1: But bring your neighbors, bring your friends, bring your family. Just come out for a fun night at Dave & Buster's in Maryland Heights. We'll all be there. It's just a chance to get together before the election and say, let's go. Let's rally other people to make sure that they get out to the polls and vote.
0: Yeah, it's important that the Republican Party come together here in the next 4 weeks here in the state, not only on our statewide issues, but we've got big federal elections as well. Even though the 6-2 map is in effect, we still have to make sure that Ann Wagner wins her seat in her in her normal district. She should be fine, but certainly it changes a lot because she hasn't campaigned in some of the areas that she had to give up. She didn't, you know, do any mailers there previously. She didn't. So she's got to almost revamp her campaign in order to do that. We got to try to get Ann on and talk about what the nightmare that had to be for her to see her entire district flip, because we saw more billboards out in the St. Charles area with her. Well, she's not in St. Charles now because the third district that was redrawn came all the way out in down the Highway 70 corridor. Well, it doesn't anymore. So be very interesting. Also, we've got a very important issue, and I'm going to start with an apology. I have a dear friend. She listens to the show. She's a school teacher. Play a little pickleball with her. And she said I was pretty harsh on teachers in the public school system on Friday. That, I don't think, was our intent. We just talked about some of the failing schools in California, in Oregon, and that public schools in general are struggling to get normal curriculum, it seems, in front of children, and that they're teaching curriculum that we don't believe. You and I were just talking about some of the curriculum shouldn't belong in school districts. And if I offended any school teachers, I understand there are many still conservative school districts and conservative superintendents who aren't force feeding. I would argue there are fewer and fewer of those, but that she said we shouldn't lump it all together. She does teach in a more rural district and says we don't have any of those problems. All of our kids are at the right reading levels and math levels, and we have a graduation rate of 90%, 92%, I think. So, you know, kudos to the good teachers. Kudos to the school districts who are holding the line and still teaching the core concepts and the reading, writing, math, and science studies, and not going into gender studies. So.
1: Right. I mean, there's bad apples in any industry. We're not trying to generalize. And I heard that critique from somebody as well, that we were maybe a little bit harsh. I stand by what I said. I'm not going to apologize for my stance on the fact that kids are being indoctrinated in many, many public schools. Does that mean all of them? Of course not. There are like just like you said, Dan, there are still really amazing teachers, but there is a problem going on right now in our schools, and we have to address it.
0: We have to call it out, no question. And that's what we were doing. We were referencing some of the schools. We even did it this morning when we were talking about the banned books that many school districts are putting, books that are completely inappropriate for the ages of which have access to these books, whether it be sexual content, whether it be transgender content, whether it be things that should be taught by the parents at home. And so

0: Some people will say, well, it's not being taught by the parents at home. Well, I never had a sit down with my mom, but I certainly didn't get it from my science teacher, right? I didn't get those things. Some of it was osmosis. Some of it was my older siblings helping me through questions I had.
1: You had a sex ed class, though, in school, didn't you?
0: Might have been a brief high school course.
1: We had a sex ed class. I don't remember a lot of sex talk. I remember watching a woman give birth, and that was semi-traumatic for my age group.
0: What was traumatic for me was the drunk driving videos.
1: Oh, yeah.
0: Signal something.
1: Remember they do like the crash recreation? I don't know if I ever did that in high school, but I know a lot of high schools do that.
0: This was real stuff. This was not any recreation. It was real bodies mangled in cars. It was like super traumatic. Like people who'd been thrown through windshields and crime scene video of these accidents and these DUIs. And it was a scare tactic, obviously, but it worked.
1: But effective.
0: Yeah, exactly. It worked. Hey, we want to save a lot of time as we've got Todd Pyro coming up after the break. So let's get to the shortlist.
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3: So you could just as easily sue large retailers of these products.
4: I think nothing in the Constitution would prevent that. I think there we would have.
3: But nothing in your theory prevents that either, right?
4: Nothing in our theory prevents that.
0: That's right. That's one of the plaintiffs in the SCOTUS oral argument. That is big, large companies who are emitting large emissions and whether or not they can be sued by regular individuals for bad air.
5: I've never been a race where I felt less control over the campaign and like what issues are going to matter, because it's all coming, you know, from D.C. and I don't control the message.
0: Ken Paxton not helping himself very much, claiming he's lost control of his campaign, that D.C. insiders are running it. Well, that's exactly what some of the campaign people against him are saying, that he is an insider and he can't even control his own campaign. Come on, Ken. Get it together, brother. We need you down the stretch. Apparently, this happened in September, but hopefully President Trump's going to go down there and give him some support.
6: Imagine the government had Walmart. Imagine the government had Bank of America. Government banking. So that the government is your landlord, the place that feeds you, the place that gives you health care. The government becomes your master, because the price of free things is actually your freedom.
0: Oh, that is Daniel DiMartino. If you don't follow him, do so. He is a PhD in economics who fled socialism in Venezuela. It's a powerful, powerful clip if you want to go back and listen to it.
7: The problem we've got right now is these AI billionaires come in

0: brings them in and has a conversation about it. Now it's just he wants their campaign contributions.
1: Yeah, but, I agree with moving forward with AI, or Trump's calling it super intelligence or whatever.
0: Yeah.
1: But you have to have safeguards in place. So both can exist. We can move forward, but also have safeguards.
0: Have
1: and I feel
0: rails.
1: Like sometimes it's one or the other. I don't know why it has to be one or the other. You can do both.
0: Right. But we don't want to overregulate it. I don't believe.
1: I think
0: from a...
1: No, I agree. Don't overregulate it. He has created the super intelligence force. It's some new White House task force that's supposed to coordinate the artificial intelligence policy, manage risks and opportunities, and make sure that we're staying ahead of China.
0: Yeah, that's right. Well, and we also have to not only stay ahead of China, we have to make sure it works for the American people in a way that doesn't cripple the economy by taking too many jobs as well. We've got Todd Pyro right around the corner. Also, this is 2A Tuesday. We're going to have Sergeant Betsy Brantner Smith. She's a National Police Association spokesman coming up. That's after the 7:35 break. Back with more in a minute.
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3: Well, crews did indeed clear the accident northbound Highway 55 at Z. It's just taking a while to unwind. It's in the construction zone. We were down to one lane for a while, so it's taking a minute to unwind. Now, northbound 270, slow pockets, and it's mainly between 55 and, well, we'll call it Manchester. I was going to say it's kind of close to the Clayton Road overpass, but this is mainly moderate volume. Eastbound 64, some slow pockets, mainly from Clarkson through Big Bend. And southbound 61 is really slow, headed for 70 this morning. Quiet on the Illinois side on the bridges, but eastbound 64 jams approaching Greenmount Road. 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I'm Sue Thomas with Traffic, 97.1 FM Talk, St. Louis Conservative.

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1: Two, and this time check is brought to you by Paramount Men's Medical Center. We've got Ty at Pyro next. 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
3: I am the smartest man alive!
4: I'm pretty sure there's a lot more to life than being really, really good looking.
5: He's all right, I suppose, if you like dark, handsome, rich looking men with passionate natures and too many teeth.
6: Well, he's young and he's handsome. He's a real gentleman. You know, not one of these grabbers.
7: I wish I knew how to quit you.
8: Todd Pyro, it's 7:23. He says he's in a cranky mood. We love a cranky Todd Pyro. How are you, brother?
9: Cranky. I'm glad you introduced me like that. I'm coming out of the gate strong. By strong, I mean cranky.
8: You cranky.
9: I've got a list of, this is my Festivus. You know what Festivus is, where you air the grievances?
8: Yep.
9: A couple things. I wake up, the Yankees apparently forgot how to play baseball.
8: Can't hit.
9: Look, hitting is tough.
8: Yeah.
9: I respect that. Mm-hmm. One of the toughest, if not the toughest thing to do in sport. Pitching is difficult too. I don't want to hear about the fielding. All you need to do is be focused on the fielding. If you're focused, you should be able to make every single normal play. There's some plays, you've got to start diving. It's going to be tough. Like, I respect that. I understand. Stop with fielding errors. It just shows they're not focused, and they're not getting the coaching, the kick in the you-know-what that they need. As you can tell, I'm somebody who likes to yell a lot. That motivates people. You got to yell at people. Like, I'm yelling at you. The people of St. Louis now are going to go into work, and they're going to be so motivated. The children listening to me, they're going to be motivated to do their jobs in school because of why? My yelling. Would you like to hear everything else, or would you like to ask me a question?
10: What's the cliff notes? What's the cliff notes version of this,
8: I think Yankees,
10: Todd?
8: Rays, we get that. What else is on your agenda?
9: A lot of work stuff.
8: Okay.
9: I've talked about writing.
8: Yep.
9: I feel like as an old man, I write different than the youngins. And I got to do a lot of edits. I don't think this is something germane to my station. I think this is something germane to the business. It could be something germane to Jackson. That was a joke because I needed to cheer myself up. Thank you.
8: Okay.
10: You feel better about that, Todd, now that you've aired your grievances?
8: Well, and he's right, though. Producers never write the way you talk. They never write the way you write. And it can be frustrating if you continually keep fighting the same battles every day.
10: But arguably, that's why anchors need to get in there early enough to make sure that they have time to look over the scripts.
9: Okay,
10: sometimes the anchors, we all know the anchors who would do this, and I'm not saying you're one of them, Todd, who would show up right before and waltz in and then be so mad about everything, and you're thinking, I'm sorry, you got here 5 minutes ago, and you're acting like a diva. That's a thing. That's a thing anchors do. We all have experience
8: Todd
10: in TV
8: is not
10: news
8: a
10: and
8: diva.
10: We've all I'm not saying Todd
8: I
10: Pyro. I know you would never do that, Todd, but we all know the anchors who have done that.
9: I will answer.
8: Okay.
9: Now that I have my floor back on your radio program. here's the issue. Things get in late and I'm on the desk when I'm reviewing scripts, and by and large, things are okay. Actually, I really shouldn't complain about the writing today. Writing was actually pretty good. We had tech issues today, and I'm of the mind that, look at this. Now that I pointed this out, there are more tech issues on Tuesday than any other day of the week, and it's been like that even before I was in this business. When I was a lawyer, like, things used to die on Tuesdays. Why is that?
10: I said that earlier. I said, is Tuesday the worst day of the week? Because Monday, you're coming off the weekend. Tuesday, you just feel kind of frumpy. Wednesday, it's hump day.
9: Let's go.
8: Let's go
9: on Wednesday. So, I did that thing where I reviewed the show after what I considered it didn't feel good while we were doing it. I watched the show back. It was pretty good.
8: So,
10: like, I did a pretty good job. I look fantastic.
8: Hey,
9: thank you.
8: Todd, I got out of the business like 20 years ago after 20 years in the business. And I was like thinking, oh, you know what? We're going to go to one-man bands in big markets. What Kim showed me the other day of a Texas anchor, she was switching her own show on the set. And I kid you not, she was calling.

0: pulling up the Chiron. She was
1: You're
0: switching
1: saying stuff
0: the cameras.
1: That's gibberish to people right now.
0: Yeah.
1: She's basically playing the producer and the director, calling up audio, pulling up
2: I
1: the interviews.
2: Yeah.
0: Did you see that? I was like, what in the world? Would you step away before you would do such a thing? Because how do you focus on your job as an anchor and to do interviews and to do, you know, good, thoughtful journalism on air? How in the world could you also switch the show? I couldn't do it.
2: In response to your question, if I am ever asked to do that, you know what my new title will be?
0: Unemployed.
2: Todd Pyro Esquire, which means I'm going back to law.
1: Well, all right. Hey, before we let you go, what do you think about your new coworker, Caroline Lovett?
2: Full disclosure, Caroline is a friend. I've known Caroline since well before. You know, she used to always text me and be like, hey, can I come on your show? I'm trying to do this. And we're 5 a.m. So we're like, yeah, come on. So we've developed a relationship with her over the course of the last couple of years and just excited to have her back in the family. I was hanging out with her and her husband at the White House Correspondents' Dinner, you know, before we all got shot at. So I'm excited to see her again when she comes up to do things. And when I go back down to D.C., it'll be good to have her part of the team.
0: Quickly, front runner for her old job. Who's going to get it?
2: Oh, I thought it was going to be Alina Haba, and then that died. I don't know. I truly don't know. I have seen so many front runners, from the CNN guy to some of our people. There's one name that I have. I'm going to write it down on a piece of paper because I know that she is angling for it. She doesn't work here, but she's another one of my friends. I'm pulling for her just because I think she could do the job, and I think Trump likes her, and I'm not going to say anything else because I have been sworn to secrecy, but I'm an honest broker. I will tell you after the fact if it was the one. It probably won't be, but I'll tell you if it was after the fact.
0: Hey, we're up against a hard break. Todd, thanks so much, brother. That's Todd Pyro, Fox and Friends. Catch him in the mornings. The Mark Cox Morning Show, back in a minute.

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2: On the roads this morning, there have been some issues, and that's really looking better, at least if you're on northbound 55. We had a huge jam earlier approaching Z. That has thinned out. But we have a jam now at 141 and ramping onto northbound 270 and slow pockets between there and Manchester. Now, eastbound 70 jams at Wentzville. Westbound is jamming at 370. Southbound 61 is really slow this morning. Highway P down through 64. 6440 slow pockets approaching Clarkson through Big Bend and westbound jams near Hampton. And a little bit of volume westbound on the Poplar Street Bridge. 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I'm Sue Thomas with Traffic 97.1 FM Talk, St. Louis Conservative.

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6: So you don't shoot deer with a bullet that size. If you do, you could cook it at the same time.
7: Put that double barrel shotgun and fire two blasts outside the house.
8: That is without a doubt the dumbest thing I've ever heard.
9: Make no mistake about it, the Second Amendment is on the ballot coming up in November in so many different ways. Here to talk about it is Sergeant Betsy Brantner-Smith. She is a spokesperson for the National Police Association. And I know as you look at this election across the country, you see a polar different approach from the left and the right in terms of policing. One is truly against policing, want to do away with police, want to have, you know, the criminals in charge of our society versus the right, who is still very pro-police and very focused on crime across this country. How are you doing this morning, Sergeant?
10: Hey, good morning. I'm so glad to be with you. And it is Election Day's getting close, isn't it? Oh, gosh.
9: Yeah. And you've got some big, big stuff going on around the country. But namely, you know, just look in Texas. You couldn't get two different types of candidates. Just talk a little bit about how people really need to pay attention to the Second Amendment rights, policing, the importance of having law and order in our communities.
10: Well, absolutely. You know, this is a time that when voters look at what is happening around them in their own homes, in their own neighborhoods, this is the time that, A, you need to get involved. You need to know not just your candidates, but various propositions on your local ballots. And you also need to understand your local elections. Policing is local. So, yeah, you know, whoever's president matters, whoever's going to be your senator matters, but who is going to be your mayor? Who is going to be on your town council? Who's running your county board affects issues like local law enforcement, especially who's going to be your chief and, of course, elected sheriff. But what does the budget, what is the budget going to look like? What is your police staffing going to look like? Look, crime continues to go down, but 9 out of every 10 police departments in this country are still short-staffed. And in blue cities, like where I'm sitting here in Tucson, Arizona, our police

0: police department, because the city is run entirely by far left activists, our police department staffing is at the same level it was when my husband was a rookie there in the 1970s. It's frightening.
1: Yeah,
0: and that's why you need to carry.
1: 29 years you served in the city of Chicago, and boy, you talk about a place that needs some policing, needs some intervention. Where do you see that city going? I mean, it is such a crime hub, one of the tightest gun law towns in America, too. It isn't more laws. We've got to get more boots on the ground.
0: Absolutely. Well, I served in the suburbs, but I did a lot of task force work in the city. And what we're seeing in the city right now is, you know, on the south and west sides, we can continue to see the gang activity. We continue to see just utter lawlessness. We continue to see 30, 40 shootings every weekend. Again, the mayor touts that homicides are down and crime is down. What we see in the city of Chicago, yeah, homicides are down. Why? Because we have amazing hospitals in the city of Chicago. But we also see that a large percentage of crime, even violent crime like carjackings, things like that, but also property crime, burglary, they don't get reported. So if crime goes unreported, it goes unreported in the media as well. And so that's where the mayor gets those numbers. Chicago is really on the brink. And I say that having seen this for over 40 years, what violent crime is like in Chicago, but there's some real hope in Chicago. For example, in Congressional District 1, there's a great candidate who is trying to flip Chicago red. Hopefully that happens.
2: Well, and that's why it's so important to have these laws in place across the country, so including right here in Missouri and Illinois, that allow police officers to do their job to try to stop all the crime. I saw something you posted on X that talks about this new law in Maryland, and I found this very interesting, and I'm hoping you can explain what's going on.
0: I laugh every time I hear about this. So this is part of the No Kings initiation in Maryland. It's just all about Trump. There, as crime continues to go up in Baltimore and Baltimore County and Annapolis, violent crime, they have decided that no law enforcement officer in the state of Maryland can wear a mask. Now, who does that affect? Only their own law enforcement. And I was at a conference this last week, and I've got to speak to some local Baltimore law enforcement, and they have reached out for clarification, because what it says is you can't wear a baklava, you can't wear a neck gaiter. You know how cold it gets in the whole state of Maryland. Can't wear a neck gaiter, all these things. And what they're saying is that this is going to be a civilly enforced law. So you're going to get a $1,500 fine if you get caught. But this will not apply to federal law enforcement. All this is, and they've named it after Alex Pretty and Renee Good, the two people that were shot by ICE. So all this is more performative legislation out of the crew in Annapolis. Again, while violent juvenile crime continues to explode in blue cities in the state of Maryland.
1: You represent the National Police Association. What's the general vibe of officers and the men and women in blue who see this rhetoric coming out of the left and just the negativity, whether it be for ICE officers, whether it be for frontline police officers? How is the general morale? It's got to impact them in a negative way.
0: Oh, it absolutely does. They get frustrated when they see all this anti-ICE stuff, because what people need to understand is all this anti-ICE rhetoric is just an extension of the anti-police, defund the police rhetoric. It's just that ICE is the new boogeyman of the left. But I've got to tell you that what your local cops all around this country see is the support of the American public, because people who live here know that they need cops, and they appreciate cops. The National Police Association, nationalpolice.org, we do a lot of polling, and polling tells us that people love their cops. They want to see more cops in their neighborhood. They know they need their cops. They want to see their cops safe. They want to see them paid well. So while we see what's going on in the media, in our day-to-day lives, generally speaking, except

0: for the far left activists, people appreciate their police, and so cops just put their head down and do their jobs.
1: So given what you just said, let's just fast forward 10 years down the road. Where do you think we are with recruitment levels? Do you think it'll be easier to find new officers and retain them, or do you think there will be more challenges here in the years ahead?
0: I think if we see a continued political swing to the right, if conservatives and independents make those decisions, that we've got to have pro-law and order legislators, prosecutors, judges, I think you'll continue to see an upswing. We meet a lot of great young people that are saying, you know what, I see what's going on, but I still want to be a cop. So I think we're going to see an upward swing. What we need to make sure we don't do is fall into the DEI trap. We need to hire the most qualified first, make it totally merit-based, and we need to continue to pluck from the military.
2: You know, I come from a long line of police officers, a lot of officers in my family, and there's a misnomer, I think, in some of the more outspoken liberal police chiefs in the country kind of hurt us in this case, but they're pro-gun. They like to see responsible gun owners and being able to protect themselves. Why is it, though, that sometimes police are painted as they don't want the public to be as armed as they should be?
0: Yeah, I'm so glad you brought this up, because you see those headlines, you know, police want less guns. And it's actually, you're right, it's police chiefs. Talk to any sheriff. Most of your sheriffs will say, no, I want an armed, trained citizenry. Most street cops want armed, trained citizens because they know that they can't always get there in time.
2: Exactly.
0: But who do police chiefs work for? They tend to work for leftist mayors and town councils, and they're more interested, frankly, in keeping their jobs than they are letting people keep themselves safe.
2: That's awesome. Well, thanks for all the hard work you're doing out there in the community, and to all the men and women you represent who wear the blue and wear the badge and keep us all safe in our communities. Appreciate you. Sergeant Betsy Brantner-Smith.
0: Thanks for having me on.
2: Awesome. It's 7:44. We'll be back with more, including Kim on a Whim, right after this.
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4: Well, we do have an accident now on eastbound 44. And this one is just before Jefferson. And they've got the two right lanes blocked. Traffic, of course, jammed behind it. And a stall westbound 70 west of Cave Springs, Truman. That's the two right lanes that are blocked. And then you kind of go into the jam that's approaching 370 because of road work. 370 eastbound slowing at the bridge this morning. We've got southbound 61 slowing at 70. Eastbound 70 slow at Wentzville. And there's a lot of volume on eastbound 6440 through Chesterfield Valley. This is in pockets, but it's through Big Bend. Westbound slowing Hampton through Hanley. The usual slow go on northbound 270. And we've got a jam now headed for and crossing the Poplar Street Bridge. Also on the Illinois side, 64 eastbound slowing at Greenmount Road. 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

0: Now one of the guys who was involved says that he was too wasted to consent to sex with the accuser and that he's the real victim. Now, I do believe that women could be the abuser and that just, you know, this whole mindset of, well, just believe her is not true. The only reason I have a problem with this, and I don't think really either of them are victims, this guy or the girl, would be because this guy supposedly was on the group chat message with all the other fraternity brothers and said, and I quote, come whip it out. He says, like you can walk in and whip it out. So he had the wherewithal to say that. So I'm not sure he's really the victim here. He's like, I was too drunk. I was on ketamine. I didn't know what I was doing. More or less, she forced herself on me.
1: Which is her argument as well, that she was incapacitated, not able to function or object because she was too drunk and on ketamine, and all of which she did voluntarily. She came to the party actually already drunk, correct? That's what I was told,
0: that she had already
1: been out partying with her friends, went there by herself, and whatever else escalated from there. But can the men make the same excuse is basically what he's saying, is that, hey, I too couldn't make rational decisions, mm-hmm. or I too could not consent to doing whatever because I was under the influence, basically is his argument.
0: Yeah, and I would say you could make that argument as a man.
1: Why not? Is it not the same argument she's making?
0: I think her argument's bogus. I think she was really intoxicated and she made a bad decision. I think she was embarrassed about it, which is understandable. And when it started going public, it's easy to play the rape card. But at the same time, he also made the decision to drink and to do ketamine. And so he doesn't really have an excuse either. I'm sick of people just saying, well, I was really drunk and therefore that should excuse my behavior. That's not really me. I don't remember what I did. I blacked out. I don't care. Why don't you just not get that drunk? And this is coming from somebody who I used to be a big partier. I did. People could tell, anyone who's listening from high school could tell you stories about things, mistakes that I made because I was out of control at times. And I don't really think I publicly talk about that very much, but I'll just admit that right now. And I'm not going to sit here and use that as an excuse for the mistakes I made when I was that intoxicated. I did that.
1: Well, and do we also fall into just society in general? We've got an excuse for everything where no accountability is just part of the equation. Now, you know, parents make excuses for their kids. Kids make excuses. A mother kills her three kids, makes it all about the pharmaceutical and the mental health treatment that she didn't get. I mean, the lack of accountability for action seems to be, and Letitia James seems to already have her mind made up that there's a case here, that she's going to bring this forward from the state level, even though local prosecutors and local police felt like it was consensual and that she made the choice to go and stay. And then these text strings that were sent back and forth are damning to her case, for sure.
0: It's part of the problem is because a lot of these cases, they take a life of their own. They go on social media, then people who haven't even read the story, they just maybe read the headline, so all of a sudden have a very strong opinion about it. And so I think there's a lot of social pressure, even for people like Letitia James, and I'm not saying that that in any way justifies her taking this up. I'm just making a comment that these stories get out of hand very quickly. In fact, listen to this. This is a perfect example of it. So the guy I mentioned who's part of this Cornell 7 frat group or whatever, his name is Matthew Ingalls, the guy who says that he's the real victim. Okay, I find this story online. Mm-hmm. Says a Marine Corps sergeant's family says they've been subjected to abuse after the service member was served with a lawsuit meant for one of the accused in the Cornell University sexual assault case because the two share the same name.
1: Oh, no.
0: This guy, Sergeant Matthew Ingalls, 23 years old, never attended Cornell. He was on active duty at the time of the alleged assault back in 2024, but the knock on the door, the family was handed this civil lawsuit that was intended for this other guy. But this is what's crazy. This Sergeant Matthew Ingalls' mom says, my family's been terrorized, threatened, and harassed. They started receiving unusual messages just before the lawsuit arrived. People calling him a racist, all kinds of aggressive messages. The daughter, who wasn't even involved, the daughter in the wrong family, started getting messages as well. So this is another problem I have where people are so evil in the way that they talk to people. People feel like they need to go be the keyboard warrior and start messaging people like death threats and all kinds of terrible things. I can disagree with what Lindsey Clancy did and say that was pure evil, but I'm not going to go start harassing her

0: parents or start sending her messages. I'm sure she's not on social media anymore, but point being, I'm not going to go do that. So why people feel the need to is beyond me.
1: Well, and why do they have to take up the mantle? This is a civil case. Let her lawyers and her and the people involved, let that run its course. Where in the world do you come off of being the great warrior for this woman? I it's amazing to me how many people take up individuals' fight, you know, in fact, can create entire riots when it comes to things like, you know, oh, the black gentleman in Minnesota, right? I mean,
0: George Floyd?
1: Yeah, now he was wrongfully killed, not violated, or, you know, in this case, a part of a case that still has a lot of gray area that the courts need to get through, that an investigation has to get through. How can you jump the gun and begin threatening a family over what right now is hearsay? It hasn't gone to court yet. We don't know all the facts. And so for the family to get harassed is just insane this early in the game. Mm-hmm. I think there's a lot of details that need to be worked out, and a lot more insight has to be given before we can pass judgment on this. I think agreed. That's why I mean, there's a lot of things I don't agree with right now in this case, but I don't have enough information to make that kind of a full educated decision, or and I certainly am not going to get involved and harass either side of the parties, you know?
0: Well, that's a normal response there, Dan.
1: Yeah.
0: Unfortunately, there's not a lot of normal people, I think, left out there.
1: It's the Mark Cox Morning Show, Tuesday morning. It's a nice, cool start, but we're going to be warming up all the way to 89 later on. We'll be back with more next hour. We've got Tom Shalhoub, the comedian. You know him from Greg Gutfeld. He's coming to St. Lou. We'll talk to him live here on the Mark Cox Morning Show.

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0: meeting. The measure will then go to the county council for a vote. A 16-year-old girl was killed after being hit by a deputy's vehicle in St. Francis County. Deputies were called to the 5400 block of Davis Crossing Road near Leadwood just after 3:30 Saturday morning. The sheriff says the deputy didn't see the teen in the road and hit her. She's been identified as Persephone Berger. The Missouri State Highway Patrol is now investigating. In sports, the Blues play the Blackhawks tonight on the road. Puck drops at 7 o'clock. The big game, though, is going to be Thursday. That is the Blues home opener. Here we go. 46 degrees here downtown, 805. I'm Kim Sainange for 97.1 FM Talk, St. Louis Conservative.
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2: Plenty of sunshine slowdowns this morning on eastbound 64. From approaching Boone's Crossing through Big Bend, westbound is slowing approaching Hampton through the Inner Belt. Same thing on eastbound 70. It's slowing at Wentzville. Then some slow pockets eastbound in the sunshine, anywhere from 94 through Lindbergh, a little bit at Jennings Station Road. Northbound 270, slow pockets 55 up through Manchester. 55 is slowing at 141. Now, on the Illinois side, we have a jam headed for the Poplar Street Bridge. Partially to blame is the closure of the Eads Bridge, as mentioned, because of an earlier serious accident this morning, and that bridge remains closed in both directions. Now, 64 eastbound is jammed at Greenmount Road, and eastbound 270 on the Illinois side, slowing in the road work approaching 159. 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
3: Another nice morning as we head out the door on this Tuesday. Sunshine in control. We are a little bit warmer this afternoon, but it's still okay. 79 and humidity levels are comfortable. Tonight, clear sky, 60 for the overnight low. Wednesday, sunny. It's a warm day. Warmest of the week will be Wednesday afternoon with 88 and about 84 and sunny on Thursday. 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Chief Meteorologist Dave Murray.
0: 7 minutes after the hour here on this Tuesday morning, we're sunny, 46 degrees downtown. 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
6: If you never caught that, that's the Ragtime Gals, a barbershop quartet that often performed on the Jimmy Fallon Show, and it featured the one, the only, Tom Shalhoub. Hello, Tom. He's joining us live. How are you, sir?
7: Hey, Dan. How you doing? Good. It's great to hear a little music in the morning.
6: Hello. I had to play that clip because those cracked me up, especially when you actually had Sting on the show in the court, the barbershop quartet, and I don't know where the name came from, the Ragtime Gals, which were all men, by the way. But you and Fallon were just having the time of your life. I mean, especially when Sting came on and did Roxanne with you.
7: It's so funny. I was just talking about that with my friend yesterday because he said, who was the best person to sing with? Because we always, obviously, singing with Jimmy Fallon is awesome and a lot of fun. And the show has turned in, the Ragtime Gals has turned into a kind of a guest act. So now we always do it with a special celebrity guest. So Sting was probably the one who came the most prepared to the show. He came with the sheet music in his hand with pencil writing all over it.
6: Actually studied
7: it. Into it.
6: That is great. Well, and it's good harmonized. You can actually carry a tune, my friend. I mean, did you ever think about a little singing career?
7: That's how I got my start.
6: Really?
7: I started, yes. The reason I'm such a great stand-up comedian is because I started in the amusement parks. I used to sing with my barbershop quartet six shows a day.
6: Oh, no, you didn't. Oh, my gosh. Yeah. Well, you looked perfectly comfortable. You didn't have the little pitch key. They always have you in the front coming out. So every time bit would start, you would be the lead guy walking out. It very funny stuff. And now you're doing funny stuff on the Greg Gutfeld Show. How did you and Gutfeld get connected?
7: You believe it or not, through Andrew Breitbart.
6: Really?
7: Andrew, yes, he was one of those guys early in on the internet, right? So this was probably 2007, 2008. I'm online and I see Andrew Breitbart going crazy, being a totally crazy conservative. And he was making fun of some Hollywood guy like John Cusack. And I thought, this guy's really cool. So I looked him up on Facebook, which had just started. And I sent him a message. And he sent me a message immediately back. And he said, dude, we have to talk. And then we got together in New York. And then he said, I got to introduce you to Greg Gutfeld. He's got this show, Red Eye. And so we met at a bar, and Greg didn't show up. It was just me and Andrew Breitbart.
6: That's great. Well, Tom, you'll be joining Greg when he comes to the St. Louis area. You'll be at Family Arena out there in St. Charles, October 18th, which is a Sunday, 2 o'clock matinee show. Tell us about the show. What does it entail? Where do you play your part? Are you going to do any singing? What do you got for us?
7: Well, first of all, the thing you got to remember is this whole show was my idea.
6: So how does he get top billing? That's what I want to know.
7: I know. That's the thing. I knew what would happen. I knew I'd get pushed aside and I'd be the assistant. But no, I actually went to Greg several years ago and I said, Greg, we could do this. I knew we could do this thing, okay? Because I used to tour with Jim Gaffigan. We toured all around the country together, and we played huge theaters. And then I knew that Bill O'Reilly used to do. Do you remember Bill O'Reilly would do the big shows with Dennis Miller?
6: Yep, absolutely remember that, yep.
7: And Dennis Miller would come out, and he would do stand-up, and everyone would laugh because Dennis Miller's amazing. And then he would bring out Bill O'Reilly. And Miller would stay on stage with O'Reilly because Miller's a great showman and he kind of did, you know, ran the rest of the show and he kind of interviewed Bill, right? And I thought, listen, Greg, I'm as good as Miller, all right, at what I do, and you are better than O'Reilly, so we're going to have a better show. So I basically knew that we could work this out. So we put together a show. Greg,

0: Greg is, he is not like me. Like, I do stand-up, so I come out, I have an act that I work on over and over again, jokes, right? Greg likes to do it something different every single day. And I said, we're going to write a show, Greg, that is like the same. Like, we're going to write the show. We're going to do the same thing every night. And he was like, I don't like that. He was not uncomfortable with that. But we did it. We came up with a show. It's like, it's politics. It's comedy. It's funny. But of course, you're going to get the same thing. I'm going to come out. I'm going to do stand up. And then I'm going to bring Greg out and we're going to do the rest of the show. And by the way, we have a special guest. Jeff Dye is on the show as well. So you get two comedians and then you get whatever it is that me and Greg do.
1: What's it like being in comedy right now? Because I think there's a craving for it. People are so politically correct these days that people are looking for some reprieve
2: exactly,
1: from that. And you kind of bridge the gap there.
0: Yes. It's a total blast. Let's face it. It's all due to Gutfeld. I always take I take credit for anything I can. But the whole reason that me and Jamie Lissau and Jeff Dye and Joe Mackey, Joe DeVito, we're headlining around the country. And by the way, every time I come to St. Louis, I play the Funny Bone and I sell out. The reason I sell out is because of Gutfeld, right? And so that is, it's the crowd. It's they tune into Gutfeld. We are, for us, Gutfeld is like the Tonight Show was for Steve Martin. And it's causing sellout shows all across the country. And people have a kind of a family. Like, we do the show, and they come, and, you know, I tell you the truth, these crowds are so, they're such fans, we wouldn't even have to do comedy. We could just come and meet them and say hello, and they would love it. But the stand-up is a bonus.
2: Tom, I was wondering that, too. When you go into actual comedy clubs in cities, many people know you from, you know, Fallon. They know you from other places. Do they always know, and do you bring the conservative bent that you do on Gutfeld? Do you bring that to your live shows as well?
0: I do, because I do it at the end. I do like we do a kind of a Q&A, and people ask questions about the show because they want to know the kind of inside stuff.
2: Yep.
0: But I'll tell you, my act was never political, because when you're coming up in stand, I started in the 90s, and I started with guys like Jim Gaffigan and Tom Papa and all these guys. Now, you knew back then the way to get into stand-up was to appeal to the biggest possible audience. So, of course, we're not going to be political, because you're going to alienate half the country. So that was almost like some people were political, obviously, but tell you the truth, they weren't the guys who got successful. The guys who got successful did stuff that everybody could relate to. Jay Leno. I mean, even Letterman. Letterman became political later, but he was not political at all.
2: Not at
0: Nobody
2: all.
0: Was.
2: No, Carson, no. Same yeah. way, yeah.
0: Yeah. And, you know, it was almost like a political act. We almost looked at it sideways, like almost like a, you know, like a specialty prop act or something, even though, you know, I love prop acts now, but we used to make fun of the prop guys and the political guys because they were trying to appeal to one certain kind of audience. So my act is essentially, you come to see me for an hour, and it's probably 45 minutes of observational humor that you wouldn't know. I mean, I could still do shows for a liberal audience. I just don't do them because everybody comes to see me. It's like a right-wing love fest.
2: and selling out, I might add, that
1: yeah.
2: You have no shortage of conservatives. Do you find the Midwest even more welcoming than if you're on a coast?
0: Yeah, and the Midwest, especially when you come to St. Louis, I didn't know at first. You know, you don't know the demographics of an area. And oftentimes when you come to a city, the city itself might be blue, even though you're in a red state.
1: Right.
0: But St. Louis has been awesome. They have whatever it is. I don't know what the percentage of voting is, especially where I would come, because when I visit St. Louis, sometimes I do shows at the Funny Bone, the main club, but then there's also St. Charles. And I get the feeling St. Charles is a really conservative area. I don't
2: yes.
0: know.
2: It is. Yes,
1: yep.
2: it is.
1: It
2: is.
0: Yeah.
1: Yep.
0: Yeah, and you feel that. Like, when you go to Houston, the first time I went to play Houston, I was downtown. Like, that's the downtown area. And everybody who came to see me was like, what are you doing down here? Don't do a show here. You know, you got to do it up in Conroe, you know, because Conroe is where all the guys with the red pickup trucks are, you know? So I have to find the areas where the audience is. I mean, I don't have to, but that's where I'll sell out more tickets.
2: Well, hanging out with Gutfeld and going into all these conservative places, I got to ask, do you ever get protested? Do you ever have the...

0: crazed libtards who will show up and shout names at you or go on college, if you go on college campuses, which is a popular place for comedy, do you ever get the shout downs?
1: I never have. And, okay. You know, my act, when I come and I headline myself, I don't think there, you know, listen, a lot of people like me, but I'm not a big enough name so that someone's going to organize a protest around me. But Gutfeld is also...

0: I'm sure there's still tickets. We sell a lot of tickets, but now that we're doing things like Family Arena, there's usually seats available, even if it's going to be packed in there. And so, yeah, ggutfeld.com is great. But, you know, when they have a free minute, go to tomshalhoub.com and say hello.
1: Absolutely. We'd love to encourage everybody to do that. Keep up the great work, and we'll see you on Gutfeld. You on this week?
0: Yeah, hopefully. The thing is, they don't even schedule me because they wait for somebody to drop out. Like if Tyrus misses his plane, they say, hey, Tom, can you get in here? So they treat me like, you know, like they know I'm going to say yes.
1: You're the super sub. That's the way you look at it. That's awesome. All right. Appreciate you. That's Tom Shalhoub coming to town October 18th. That's a Sunday show, 2 o'clock on October 18th at Family Arena. Thanks so much, Tom. It is 8:18, or actually 8:19. We'll be back with more in a minute.
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3: Accident eastbound 70 east of David Hochul Parkway and slow-moving traffic behind it. Southbound 61 still slowing at 70 this morning. Eastbound 370 jams headed for the bridge. We've got 70 with some eastbound sunshine slowdowns, really anywhere from Cave Springs through Lindbergh and a little bit westbound at Jennings Station Road. There is a jam eastbound on Page. There's an accident east of 270 to blame. The Eads Bridge remains closed due to an earlier serious accident. Northbound 270, slow pockets 21 through Manchester, and an accident now westbound 255 near Lee Mayfair. I'm Sue Thomas with Traffic, 97.1 FM Talk, St. Louis Conservative.

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6: .822 on your Tuesday morning. Kim and I have been talking a lot about education in the last few shows, and we decided we were going to find out more of what these micro schools are all about. We've got Jason Robinovitz, who is the CEO and the general counsel for SCORE at the Top Learning Centers, also SCORE Academy. Good morning, Jason. How are you?
7: Good morning. Great. Thank you for having me.
6: Well, we just saw some of the staggering numbers that came out of California, Oregon, Washington State, where two-thirds of their student population are reading and math scores and science way below their grade averages and where they should be. And we just thought, what else can parents do? If indeed the schools are failing kids, what are some other options?
7: Well, I mean, the simplest option is high dosage tutoring. That seems to be the most research-backed way of improving skills, getting in with a qualified tutor a couple times a week to really reinforce the learning that should be happening in the school system. Unfortunately, you know, many of schools in our blue states are doing really poor jobs and prioritizing politics over education.
8: So with these micro schools, it almost sounds like a co-op. A lot of my homeschool friends are in these co-ops where it's maybe, you know, 5 to 10 students or something like that. How is the micro school different than that? Or would you say it's very similar?
7: I mean, there's definitely a lot of similarities. The tenets of a micro school is the intentionally small size. I think the biggest difference is going to be the level of sophistication that's going to be there. So, you know, a real micro school should be accredited For instance, my school, Square Academy, is accredited by Cognia, which is the same accreditation agency that accredits every public school in the state of Florida, the Southeast United States, including colleges. So that's what you want to see from the start, because Cognia holds everyone to a very high standard of continuous improvement. We go through a reaccreditation process every 5 to 7 years, where they kind of go through everything in your school from the ground up to make sure that, you know, everything's there. So a micro school kind of takes all of that good stuff that makes a school, but then shrinks it down to an intentionally small size where we can meet every student where they're at and customize the curriculum and the instruction for their needs.
6: Jason, I'm sure you do a lot of research in the education field. You're always consulting for a lot of school districts and different people in the industry. Where do you see the greatest American deficiencies occurring right now in our educational programs?
7: I think it's this, unfortunately, it's the drive for what people like to refer to as equity. And you know, where most people would say equity means, you know, equal opportunity, it's been redefined in many circles as equal outcomes. And as a result, they're dumbing down curriculum so that everyone could have an equal outcome. So like in California, they try.

0: had to get rid of, you know, AP classes and calculus because they felt like, you know, not every, you know, it was disproportionately white kids taking those classes. So obviously it was racist. And then, you know, you pair that with our standardized testing, you know, apparatus that's there. And don't get me wrong. I love standardized testing. I think it's excellent. But when you start tying teacher pay to standardized test outcomes, you are now incentivizing teachers to purely teach a test and make sure that kids can pass the test. And you're not incentivizing them to actually master the material.
1: Yes. And
0: so
1: AI's made things more complicated. I wholeheartedly agree with you. And we have about a minute and a half left. Let's leave people with some hope. Are we too far gone? Do you feel hopeful that we can turn the ship around?
0: Absolutely. I mean, we have a lot of great states that are doing great things. I mean, Mississippi and Louisiana are posting up some of the best education numbers in the country. It's always, you know, been the joke as I was growing up that people from the southern states were not the smartest. And it turns out they're seeing some of the best results in the nation. And I think that there's a lot of states that are now paying attention to it and are going to change their educational practices to copy what they're doing. And as that changes, I think that there is a lot of hope for the future. And, you know, obviously with AI, you know, being implemented in certain places, if it's implemented thoughtfully and smartly, then it's going to lead to some amazing educational outcomes in the end.
2: Jason, how can people get more information about the SCORE at the Top Learning Centers, the SCORE Academy, and any other details?
0: So we have robust websites for both, scoreatthetop.com and score-academy.com. I write a Substack called News from the Top, where I talk about things that are happening in the news educationally, and then post a bunch of summaries from articles that I've read that I found really interesting, along with some of my own commentary.
2: Jason Rabinowitz, thank you so much for giving us your time this morning.
0: Thank you for having me. Appreciate it.
2: You bet. Well, there's a little hope there, Kim. No question about it. It's the Mark Cox Morning Show. We've got more. When we come back, we'll talk to Mark Schmitz, the father of Lance Corporal Jared Smith, the Marine killed in a...

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6: I'm Nicole Murray with Your Money Now. McDonald's has been sued in a proposed nationwide class action alleging that the fast food company illegally coordinates menu prices across its restaurants through an AI-powered pricing system. Reuters reported last week that McDonald's pricing engine uses machine learning algorithms to continually annualize data from millions of daily transactions across its nearly 14,000 locations. NVIDIA-backed Reflection AI has debuted its first open weight model named Beam, as the startup aims to compete with lower-cost Chinese models. Reflection said Beam is closing in on Qwen 3.8 max on coding and agentic tasks. The startup said that Beam contains 501 billion total parameters. AMD CEO Lisa Su said to Reuters that the company plans to substantially increase chip supply in 2027. AMD has been rapidly expanding its AI chip business, with its market value recently topping $1 trillion. Futures are up. That's your money now.
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2: Accident eastbound 70 at David Hochul Parkway. Watch for that in the right lanes. Accident westbound 255 near Lee May Ferry, also in the right lanes. Accident on eastbound Page, and this one it looks like it's at Westport Plaza Drive, and we've got a huge jam behind that. That's not quite back to 141, but it is close. So if you're traveling in that area, it's a real slow go. Now, we've had sunshine slowdown traffic on eastbound 70 and 6440. We also have some moderate volume westbound on the Poplar Street Bridge, and the Eads Bridge remains closed in both directions due to a serious accident this morning. I'm Sue Thomas with traffic on 97.1 FM Talk, St. Louis Conservative.

0: Schmitz, and Mark Schmitz is the guy who is not just honoring his son's memory, but he's also doing something so meaningful for other people, other Gold Star families, as the founder of freedom13.org. And they've got a huge groundbreaking ceremony coming up. And we thought, you know what, let's just get Mark on and let him tell us all about it. First of all, welcome. And again, as a Gold Star father, we want to thank you for everything you've done and everything you continue to do. Walk us through your background on Freedom 13. Why did you start this organization? What drove you? Obviously, the loss of your son, but a lot of people, they don't know how to turn that grief into something so positive.
1: Good morning, Dan. Thanks for having me on. After we lost Jared, I figured there's basically three things you can do with your life. Either dig a hole and be depressed about losing your loved one and in conflict, or number two, just move on and that's that. Or number three, which is what we chose, turn a tragedy into a triumph. And we looked at the veterans, his brothers and sisters in service, law enforcement, Gold Star families, and everything they've sacrificed, all the stuff they've seen and witnessed that most of us cannot even fathom. And they come home, they come back from the job, they come back from war. They've lived through these experiences with their loved one, and they carry all these scars that nobody could really see when you see them walking down the street. And so we wanted to address the mental health issues that are out there, PTSD, suicide prevention, anxiety, depression, et cetera, and build healing camps, essentially, is what we're doing. We purchased 171 acres in Bourbon, Missouri. That's camp number one. We will build 13 homes on this camp, symbolic of the 13 that were killed, including my son, back on August 26th of 21 during the withdrawal from Afghanistan. And basically build a safe place for these types of individuals to come out to for a week's stay and heal together, build camaraderie, basically just take a knee and take a mental checkout break, for a week. And give them the tools that they need to help get past some of the things that they're suffering from.
0: Your son, Marine Lance Corporal Jared Schmitz, was one of the 13 who died in Kabul that day, that tragic day of that botched withdrawal. It did have to, in some ways, warm your heart, but also wish that President Trump had been in office. Perhaps that withdrawal would have been handled much differently. But you saw him pulling 2,500 troops out of Iraq just recently, and without incident. I'm sure you were happy that withdrawal was much more smoothly done than what we saw in Afghanistan.
1: Oh, 100%. I'm still convinced a high school student could have managed that withdrawal from Afghanistan better than what was handled by our top brass and our leadership. And they're still investigating responsibility and accountability and how things went down. We've had three reports come out so far, each one more full of baloney than the one before it. And we're hoping that this fourth and final report that comes out probably by year's end really kind of spells out exactly who did what and where things went wrong. I mean, we can't change or bring back these kids, but we can certainly try to do everything we can to prevent it from happening again.
0: Exactly. Well, the Freedom 13 organization has a big groundbreaking coming up this Thursday, actually. Tell us about that. What will the groundbreaking be symbolizing? What's going up first out there in Bourbon, Missouri?
1: We had a very successful gala back in February, raised just shy of $1 million, which enabled us to secure financing for building three more houses that will make five on ground out of the 13. So we're doing this big celebration to break ground on these additional three homes. We're calling it phase one. We'll have another gala in February 27th of next year. So those tickets are available now, but the intent is obviously to raise as many funds as we can to continue to build the eight remaining homes. This is open to anyone who wants to come out, tour the property, see the camp for themselves. A lot of people have heard about it but never seen it. This is a great opportunity to come out and celebrate with my family and all those that have supported us along the way, and It's just a great opportunity to

0: for anybody to come out and see it. And that's at 11 a.m. on Thursday.
1: I can imagine demand's pretty high. Is that something that you're trying to handle? You know, you're trying to build these as quickly as you can because you have so many people who are saying, you know, this is something that would be useful for me or for a loved one.
0: 100%. I mean, the only issue with our mission is that it is so massive in scale. I mean, if I've said this before, if we were buying cars for veterans or law enforcement or Gold Star families, we would have bought thousands of cars by now. But that's not what we're doing. We're building these retreat camps that have a price tag of about $4 to $5 million. And anybody who's ever done any fundraising knows it's not an easy task to raise funds like that. So it takes a community and it takes an army of supporters to make this all happen. And due to the graciousness of the and generosity of those that were at our gala most recently, that has enabled us to get to where we are with getting these next three built. And we'll continue to fight the fight to get more money coming in to finish this job. And, you know, we're always looking for legacy donors, large corporations who want to partner with us. And, you know, they can, if they give a large enough donation, I'm perfectly fine with giving naming rights and other things that go along with it. But it's a tremendous opportunity for us to honor our son's legacy, carry that forward, carry his torch, and help those that need it.
2: I think of you, Jared, and families like you and Gold Star families that have to just cringe every time one of these, you know, Democratic senators, and Schumer comes to mind, you know, offhand, where he's, you know, always undermining our military in terms of, oh, it's a botched war, it's terrible. That's not what these soldiers and these families need to hear, especially when they're over there and they're fighting the good fight. And yet they continue to say we're losing in Iran and those types of things. Does it just pain your heart knowing how that must impact the soldiers when they hear their own politicians back home just bashing their work?
0: 100%. You know, for 3 years, we had to deal with Biden in office and all the Democrat senators and members of House that literally ignored everything that happened at Abbey Gate. The fact that the 13 were killed. Hell, they didn't even say our kids' names the entire 4-year term that Biden was in. But what I don't understand is why this is even a partisan issue to begin with. This is our military.
2: That's right.
0: They protect all of us, whether you're a Democrat, Republican, independent, doesn't matter. They're there to protect the sanctity of this country and the safety and security of this country. And why one side has to try to bury things, I don't get it. I think anything at this point to just deface Trump and his reputation, they'll do and they'll say. But, you know, they didn't want a stain on Biden's term when he was in. And my son's life was part of that. And that to me was the ultimate insult.
2: Well, I know the legacy donors always help, especially the big gifts that could pay for an entire house. But if there's listeners who just want to contribute and support the freedom13.org and all that you're doing out there in Bourbon, Missouri to help our armed force men as they transition back to the United States and come back home and just need some help and healing, how can people step up and help you guys?
0: Well, we've created a recurring giving program. Our default is $13 a month, just simply because that's our number. But I've got people that give $5 a month, $10 a month, $50 a month, $20. It doesn't matter. You can set it up for anything you're comfortable with. Just know that every dollar that you're sending in is going towards the mission. Nobody in our organization is paid. So 100% of the money is going towards the goal. So whether it's $5, $20, $13, it doesn't matter. It just know that your dollars that you're submitting every month help.
2: And if you're a veteran who wants to help, I know that's kind of a whole volunteer group that comes in. Every time you guys host a camp, you're just overwhelmed with people who've been there. They relate really well to these guys. If somebody wants to help, how can they get in touch with you?
0: So typically we try to do one volunteer day a month, and we put that on our socials, on our website. This month we actually had two. We had one this past Saturday to get ready for Thursday, but we'll have another one on October 17th. And I will tell you that since even though we're not open just yet, that these volunteer days have had a lasting impact on veterans who've really needed it. We give them a mission, a list, and they get to independently choose what they want to get done for the day. And they pick a battle buddy and they go out and knock it out. And if they get done early, they find another task that needs to be completed, and they see the mission through. And I've had countless veterans come up and just thank me for allowing them to work at our camp, you know, which is baffling to me, but I guess it makes sense. You know, they feel like they're part of something bigger again, and they have that that structure that they miss so much from being in service.
2: Well, Mark, thank you for all you do and your family and honoring Jared's memory. 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
0: One last quick note. We do have a trivia night on Saturday as well. So if anybody is wanting to come out and support and have a good time while doing it, come on out on Saturday to Immaculate Conception Church. You can find the information at the freedom13.org.
2: Awesome. Appreciate you, my friend. Thank you, Mark.
0: Thank you, sir.
2: All right, another Gold Star family. You're going to love, and stick around, if you love our military, you're going to love what we've got coming up next. Montana Senator Tim Sheehy, who is a former Navy SEAL, he went off on the floor of the Senate. You're going to want to hear what he had to say. Here we go.
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4: We've got an accident now on westbound 70 at Lucas and Hunt. There's a delay behind it. Accident eastbound Page at Westport Plaza Drive, causing a huge jam this morning. Now, there was an accident on westbound 255 near Limay Ferry. Watch for that in the right lane. Still some slow-moving traffic there. And a jam on eastbound 70 because of an accident at David Hochul Parkway. Watch for that one in the right lane. Now, on the Illinois side, the Eads Bridge has been closed this morning due to a serious accident, and that is in both directions. 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

0: And their whole battle cry was death to America, and they hate the West, and they hate Israel, and they're going to continue to bomb anybody and everybody and create havoc throughout the Middle East. Yet we're thwarting that. We are taking them to their knees, and they don't give any credit whatsoever to the men and women over there bravely fighting each and every day and flying those planes and doing those missions and on those aircraft carriers and all the hard work of our fighting men and women. Well, yeah, on Monday, the former Navy SEAL and now U.S. Senator Tim Sheehy of Montana. And if you don't know this guy, and you even said, who's Sheehy? Because he's got kind of a funny name. But, dude, he let Schumer and the Democrats have it. This is a guy who's been there. He's fought wars. He's been a Navy SEAL and been in some really tough combat situations. Well, he just went after them for their lies and their nasty false accusations about the war in Iran. Hit it, Ethan.
1: Love Donald Trump or hate him. Love his policies. Hate ICE, love ICE, whatever. There's never been a single president who has stood up to Iran and hit back. For 47 years, our troops and our families have been absorbing attack after attack after attack all over the world. And their radical ideology does not stop at the Persian Gulf. It doesn't stop at Tel Aviv. They want to do this everywhere. It's a global radical ideology. And we've been fighting it for half a century. We didn't start this war. We did not, but we will finish it. And forever wars are not popular with anybody these days. Both sides of that, I love to attack our forever wars. And I can promise you, being someone overseas wearing the uniform, when you're fighting for your country, you don't care what party's in office, but you're fighting to defend your country. And you turn on the news and see your elected officials stabbing you in the back, telling you that you're failing, that you've failed every goal of the war, is what I just heard. Last time I checked, we've wiped these out. An occasional missile strike and boats in the straits, that's not military strength. Those are the flailings of a failing empire. Those are the flailings of a nation in collapse because they deserve it.
0: Man, I'm telling you, that was off the cuff. He heard what Schumer had done, and he just asked for the mic, and the chairman of the committee, of the Armed Services Committee, gave him the floor. And he stood up. That was all off the cuff. No prepared comments. That was passion. And I like this guy. If you've not seen this senator in action, I think he's got a great political future. Young, smart, well-spoken, as you could hear, but just passionate about our men and women in uniform. And that's the kind of passion we need to win this war. We don't need doubters right now. We need to finish what we started. We need to have all, whether you're a Democrat or an American, you want this war to end, you want your low gas prices, whatever, then start talking positively about the incredible job our troops are doing over there, the annihilation that's going on. And we don't hear the level of the destruction. We don't, as a United States military, it's a practice that we don't talk about. But by golly, we are winning, and we're going to win this war. And just thanks to the senator from Montana for speaking up. Hey, we're back at it tomorrow. I'll be here Wednesday, Thursday, Friday, and early next week before Mark gets back in the saddle. Thanks for letting us be a part of your day and get you started. Gorgeous day out there. Get out there and enjoy some sunshine. This is the Mark Cox Morning Show. Back with more after the news.
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1: 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But if radical socialist Fred Wellman had his way, they'd be let out. 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
6: This is the great Brian Kilmeade Show. Griff Jenkins pinch hitting for Brian, who has the day off. And we're joined now by a really smart guy with the Defense of Democracies. It's Rear Admiral Mark Montgomery. And Admiral, I'm so excited to talk to you because, you know, I really follow what's happening in Iran. And I think that it's pretty clear that we're not going to get October surprise of anything happening in these next 28 days. I could be wrong. You never know. But I did think it was interesting, sir, when I saw us pulling the B-1 bombers out of the UK, General Jack Keane was on with Himmer and Dana yesterday and talking a little bit about what he thinks that says. Listen here, cut 21. I want to get your reaction.
7: It is significant that we moved the B-1 bombers. There's no doubt about that. I mean, for us to do that, that means that our leaders who are controlling those resources do believe there is a threat. And they're concerned about the ability to safeguard against that threat. Who wouldn't be concerned if the threat that is being advertised is real? Why are people who pose the threat not behind bars?
6: What do you say, Admiral? You agree with Jack Keane?
8: You know, obviously, neither Jack nor I are seeing the classified threat brief, but I think we both are, you know, experienced enough to know that this is probably about a drone threat. And the, you know, United Kingdom, actually, like the United States, has very limited drone defenses for our air bases right now. I mean, we kind of noticed that in the 40-day combat with Iran, because if we'd had anything, we would have certainly had it forward at our bases there, which were hit pretty hard by drones, not by ballistic missiles. They were shot down by Thad and Patriot, but by drones. And so he's right. I agree with him, and I agree with Secretary Hegseth. If there's a legitimate threat to the bases, and our assessment is, you know, that there's insufficient defense on those bases, you do the next best thing, which is gain strategic depth. You move those bombers to an area where they're less likely to be threatened by an Iranian drone, because we do a better job at keeping, you know, the kind of the Iranian drone capabilities out of our country. Or they're moved to Diego Garcia, where they definitely are away from Iranian drones. So that makes sense to me. I think we did the right thing. Preserving the force is important. We have a limited number of B-1 bombers. I'd hate to lose any to any kind of ground impact like this.
6: Well, and, you know, you're a great person to have on to sort of give us some insight into this, because you do cover, among other things, the cyber and technology innovation for Defense of Democracies. And so, you know, my question to you is, knowing really the depth of your knowledge, are you surprised that this happened, or are you surprised it hasn't happened already?
8: In fact, I spent a couple months a year in Ukraine training their military. So

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5: And again, remember, with the word just artificial, it's a little bit high. It's a small price to pay for keeping the world safe, keeping our country safe. They can take out a city. Let them take out Los Angeles. Let them take out San Diego. This is a very small price to pay, and it's going to be over with very soon. It's essentially almost over with.
6: That was President Trump in Nebraska saying, yeah, let him take out Los Angeles or San Diego. Obviously, it is a comment that he is saying to get the left riled up and critics of his efforts to denuclearize Iran. Jimmy Failla, the great Jimmy Failla, and I are talking about that. And you know, the reality of, and Failla raises such a great point. Literally, I think the Iranians would look at that 3-mile stretch of Malibu and the Pacific Palisades. It is just completely looking like a nuclear weapon did go off, because that is how extensive the damage is. They would think, the Iranians would be like, what the heck are we going to hit? There's no targets here because everything's gone. But it's interesting to me to imagine if you would have hypothetically told a resident in Malibu in California, or anywhere for that matter, and said, hey, so imagine that a massive raging fire burned every house down as far as the eye could see. And it was because the leader in charge was in a African country, in this case, Ghana, when they likely knew that that damage was coming. Then when they came back, pointed the fingers at everybody else other than themselves and had insufficient preparation for said catastrophe, even a year later and more, not a single thing would be rebuilt because of the failed government leadership of said leader and because of the crazy, insane regulation that has stopped the rebuilding from happening, and because of the blame being shifted not to what caused said catastrophe, but yet on climate change, which looks like a 12-year-old that got caught doing something that's trying to blame everybody but themselves. Would that official easily be reelected in the next election to come down the pike? You would say, in this hypothetical theory, not a chance, no way. But yet that candidate in reality is Karen Bass. She is leading the polls, running against Nithya Raman, who is trailing the only other option because Spencer Pratt didn't get in the top two. And she is a self-identified socialist. So people are saying, well, I guess I'll just stick with more of the same and hope it doesn't happen again. That's the best shot you've got, the best option. Give me a break. This is Griff Jenkins on the Brian Kilmeade Show.
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9: Democrats have the advantage. I'm Dave Anthony, Fox News. In new Fox power rankings out today, 4 weeks before the November elections, with control of Congress on the line, showing voters prefer a Democrat over a Republican on a generic ballot by 11 points. The rankings also show a Democrat, Roy Cooper, poised to flip a Senate seat in North Carolina.
10: From a lean Democrat to a likely Democrat. And the reason we did that in North Carolina is because the Republican Senate Leadership Fund pulled the money for the advertising out of there for Mike Whatley, and they've moved it to other contests.
9: Fox's Bill Hemmer also reports six other Senate races still considered too close to call.
10: Alaska, Texas, Iowa, Michigan, Ohio, and Maine. We also believe the state of New Hampshire, that Senate race is competitive. And we also think Kansas could be competitive.
9: Now, President Trump will campaign in Maryland today after a rally last night in Nebraska, where he signed an order trying to lower diesel prices, allowing truckers to buy red dye diesel that's tax-free, lifting a ban on its use on roads.
11: Democrats, however, this morning are blasting this particular moment out on the rally when Trump talks about Iran and possibly launching missiles towards the homeland. Listen to this.
12: Let him take out Los Angeles. Let him take out San Diego. This is a very small price to pay.
11: Well, California Governor Gavin Newsom did not like that at all, posting on X, he is deranged and dangerous.
9: Police in Britain have made a seventh arrest in a suspected terror plot on a UK air base that operated conducting bombing missions in the Iran conflict. And the six arrested earlier were released on bail. And over the weekend, the warplanes stationed at that base were flown back to the U.S.
13: Reports do indicate U.S. officials were concerned about the possibility that the Iranians or others would use forward deployed drones to target the base.
9: Fox's Trey Yingston, Tel Aviv. 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
17: After getting backlash for the taxpayer-funded ads promoting his presidency, President Trump said on social media that his MAGA Inc. super PAC will cover the cost of them. 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

0: Dumb Blonde is where we talk about all the things everybody else is thinking, but is too scared to say out loud. 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
4: A midterm debate off the campaign trail. Elisa Brady, Fox News. The top Senate Democrat is reporting President Trump to federal election officials over ads promoting the Trump agenda, even though funding for those ads is already changing.
5: Amid bipartisan criticism, President Trump says his super PAC, MAGA Inc., will now pay for a series of campaign-style ads highlighting President Trump and his administration's accomplishments. The ads were initially paid for by the federal government, and the White House defended the expense, calling the messages public service announcements and not political, since President Trump is not on the ballot. But Senate Democratic Leader Chuck Schumer says he is still calling on the Federal Elections Commission to investigate whether those ads violated federal campaign laws.
4: Fox's Jared Halpern at the White House. 4 weeks to Election Day, the new Fox News power rankings have six Senate races listed as toss-ups with some shifts in others, including North Carolina, moving from lean Democratic to likely. In the race between former Governor Roy Cooper and former Republican Party Chair Michael Whatley. South Carolina, moving from solid Republican to likely. That's where Senator Darlene Graham hopes to keep her late brother's seat up against Democrat Annie Andrews. Clashes on the streets of Paris. What began as student demands for better school conditions expanding to mass protests across France.
6: Critics of the far left here in France have accused them of provoking and manipulating students for their own political gain. The far left says it supports the protests but insists it did not organize them. France's prime minister says they were listening to students but standing by police officers who have been hurt.
4: Fox's Jeff Paul in Paris, where students have also been injured. Police using tear gas at times to disperse crowds. Thousands of arrests reported. President Trump just posting what's happening in France is about out-of-control mass migration, not schools. 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
4: British police arrest a seventh suspect over the possible plot to target a U.S.-run airbase in England.
10: Counter-terror officers have arrested a 22-year-old British man in London on suspicion of preparing terrorist acts. The latest arrest over the incident at RAF Fairford 9 days ago, where five British men were detained

0: Have you ever felt like you were living just a B or B plus life? 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Is it? I'm Susie Welch. I host a podcast called Becoming You. 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
6: This is the Brian Kilmeade Show. Griff Jenkinger, humble DC correspondent, pinch hitting for Brian today. He has the day off. And I want to pick up just a little bit. So I'm talking about this contrast, and I would argue to offer a little constructive criticism to Republican candidates across the country. They really didn't do a strong enough job painting the contrast between the free market capitalism and the democratic socialism that's on the ballot across the country. And it's a very fascinating thing to watch. But I'll tell you, you know, President Trump follows, and we've got Fox polls, which we are constantly talking about and putting out there, and a lot of other polls. President Trump talks about one specific pollster that he really pays attention to, and that is John McLaughlin's polling. And I was looking just a week or so ago when John McLaughlin put out some of his polling, and he put out a data point in his polling that I thought was really significant, that showed that perhaps GOP candidates have not met the mark in what they should be doing to paint a contrast. And that is because he asked his American voters whether or not they had a favorable view of free market capitalism versus big government socialism. And back in July, in the dead of summer, it was about 13% difference that favored free market capitalism. In September, that had gone down from 13% difference to 4%. His numbers said 45% favored free market capitalism, 41% favored democratic socialism. And that tells me that not only did not GOP candidates do a good enough job in painting the contrast, it tells me that you have politicians like Abdul Al-Sayed and others that are effective communicators that are ultimately trying to pull the wool over Americans' eyes on exactly what they intend to do and how it will fundamentally realign not only our economy, but also our lives when it comes to having things like socialist healthcare with Medicare for all. And I was struck by an interview with former Chicago mayor, and of course he worked as a chief of staff, I believe, in the Bill Clinton administration. Rahm Emanuel had sat down with Hannity on his podcast, and he's ultimately trying to carve this centrist lane because he understands, I think he recognizes, that as the guy that was successful with the Clinton years, that we've got to get back centrist. Here is Rahm Emanuel trying to distance himself from the DSA. Listen.
7: There is a progressive and a pragmatic wing of the party. Mm-hmm. We'll have a healthy debate. That's what we should have. I have been up front. I don't believe

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5: This is the Brian Kilmeade Show. Your DC humble correspondent, Griff Jenkins, pinch hitting for Brian today, who has a day off. And without further ado, we get to bring in a guy that I've known for a number of years. First, when he was a congressman from Florida, now he's down in Texas. He's a Texan and is the executive director for American Constitutional Rights Union, Lieutenant Colonel Alan West. Colonel, it's always great when I get to fill in and I get to have a conversation with you.
6: Well, Griff, are you all right? We go back a long ways. It's great to hear from you. And you're a fantastic pinch hitter, so I'm sure you're going to knock a home run.
5: Hey, there you go. They called in the relief pitcher and see if they can get it done. Clearly, they might have used me on the Yankees yesterday. I thought for sure the Yankees were going to bounce back. That didn't happen. Hey, so
6: It'll happen. Hopefully my Braves can hang in there with the Dodgers.
5: Oh, man, they're looking good. They're looking good. That's indeed. Well, I digress. Otherwise, you and I are going to talk about baseball for the rest of the hour. Let's talk politics because there is, I mean, look, you know, there's people have said for years, going back to Beto O'Rourke days, the tickers, like, Texas is going blue, Texas is going blue, and it never pans out. In fact, it doesn't even look like it was going to ever pan out, but yet all the hype. However, now, you know, as we are being honest and real with voters, there's a real concern in Texas, and Tallarico seems to be doing a pretty good job of managing his campaign, despite the fact that he's just said so many damn weird things. And of course, this is the guy that was a vegan before he found ribs because he wanted to get elected and thinks there's, you know, God is non-binary. But that hasn't stuck to him because he's grown in the polls. And now Ken Paxton has a real fight on his hands. And it's not clear that he's doing a great job. I do watch. When I watch CNN, I will occasionally catch that guy, Harry Enten, the data guru there. Mm-hmm. And he is really leaning into this race. I want to play a cut from Harry Enten and then get your thoughts on all this. Cut 15.
7: What if James Tallarico actually does the impossible and turns Texas blue? What does it mean for 2026? How does he do it? And what does it mean going forward? Well, if James Tallarico actually wins in Texas, get this. He gives Democrats a 78% chance of winning the United States Senate. Basically, they would be very, very close to doing so. But why? Why would it be the case that Democrats would be so close to doing so if James Tallarico wins in Texas and turns Texas blue? Well, just take a look here. Okay, the most likely seat to determine control of the United States Senate, it's Texas. It's Texas because Democrats need to flip 4 seats. They need to flip 4 seats. And guess which seat is number 4 most likely to flip? It's Texas. It's Texas.
5: So I want to get your reaction, Colonel West, to that. And just to be clear, and I don't think he intended to kind of mislead it, they need to do more than win just 4 races.

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5: 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Today you get Griff Jenkins, your humble D.C. correspondent, pinch hitting for Brian. Always an honor to do so, and a great interview with Colonel Alan West there, sort of walking us through the what's really happening down there in Texas with this race with Tallarico and whether or not Ken Paxton can save a campaign that seems to, shall we say, have a few bumps in the road and hurdles. But again, you know, there are so many races that really are being watched. And it's not just in Texas. You've also got El Sayed and Mike Rogers out in Michigan. That seems to be a barn burner. Then you've got it in Iowa, of all places. And then we're still watching. Don't forget about what's happening up in Maine with Susan Collins and Troy Jackson, a socialist, by the way, and proud about it. President Trump trying to salvage things. You know, one of the smartest guys when it comes to analyzing politics at this network that has been here since the beginning, he's a OG 30-year guy, and that is the one and only Brit Hume. And what I love about Brit Hume is when he goes on with Brett Baer and analyzes something, you are going to get the no-holds-barred, straight, analysis of it, no matter which way it suggests things are going. And he was talking about President Trump that is surprising people by going to unlikely places. For example, yesterday to Nebraska. Here's a little bit of Brit Hume analyzing the president on the trail. Listen here, cut 17.
6: He's not going to states where, you know, you'd consider battleground states normally. He's going to states that ought to be safe Republican, in many cases, are not. And I think he has to do this, Brett. He's got to get the base turned out, got to get the base interested, because that's the core of the Republican support at this point.
5: And it's such a great point that Brit Hume's making. Brit Hume also went on to say, but the other side of the coin here is that when President Trump goes out, it animates the Democrats as well. So only time will tell what happens in November. I am Griff Jenkins on the great Brian Kilmeade Show, bringing it to you all live around the world. This is Brian Kilmeade Show.
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6: A double-digit lead for Democrats. I'm Lisa Brady, Fox News. The latest Fox News power rankings have Republicans trailing by 11 points on a generic ballot. But each side has some tighter-than-expected races, with eight battlegrounds for Senate and six toss-ups projected to determine control. This is Elon Musk's super PAC reveals where it's spending money.
7: The America PAC spending money to support Republicans in Maine, Michigan, Ohio, and Texas primarily. The largest amount went to Texas. To boost the AG, Ken Paxton in his tight Senate race against the Democrat James Tallarico. It's also spending to boost dozens of House Republican candidates in some reliably red districts as well.
6: Fox Business's Lauren Simonetti. Senate Minority Leader Chuck Schumer wants the Federal Elections Commission to investigate whether ads promoting the Trump agenda and initially funded by the federal government violated campaign laws. The president has said his super PAC MAGA Inc. will now pay for those ads, which the White House has defended as not political since the president is not on the ballot. Overcrowded classrooms and crumbling buildings sending students and others onto the streets in Paris and other French cities on a national day of action after weeks of demonstrations.
8: Tens of thousands of people taking to the streets, demonstrating and calling for equality in French schools. And during many of these protests, there have been some clashes between demonstrators and police, with officers using tear gas at some points to clear the crowd. As many as 5,000 people have been arrested, with the vast majority of them being minors. Nearly 200 have been injured, including one student who had his hand blown off this week.
6: Fox's Jeff Paul in Paris. There's a new Hollywood giant, Skydance-owned Paramount, completing its $81 billion takeover of Warner Brothers Discovery after settling lawsuits. Critics say that merger will cost jobs and consumer choice. 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
13: Our temperatures will be a little bit warmer over the next several days, but nothing extreme. Warmest of the week still looks like Wednesday afternoon. Sunny skies, 79 should do it for the high as we go through the afternoon. Clear skies, 70s this evening, 60 for the low. Wednesday, sunny, fast warm up. Warmest of the week, 88 for the high on Wednesday, but the humidity levels are still okay. 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Chief Meteorologist Dave Murray.
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1: Happy Tuesday. Welcome into the Annie Fry Show. We're grateful for you to be here with us this afternoon. There's a lot to talk about today, and boy, do we have a packed show for you. The YouTube poll I'm going to tell you right off the top, are you afraid of AI? Yes or no? If you have thought about artificial intelligence, yes, super intelligence as well. I don't want to explain every time I say SI what it means today, so we're just sticking with AI for right now. But I'm curious if you're afraid of it, if you have fear of it. If you go to the YouTube channel, youtube.com/@AnnieFry, you can vote yes or no and leave your comments there, as well as throw your text at us in the Annie Fry Show text line at 314-241-9797. Ethan will be watching that this afternoon. Victoria Coates is going to be with us in about 15 minutes from right now, less than 15 minutes from right now. Victoria Coates is the vice president of Heritage Foundation's Catherine and Shelby Cullum Davis Institute for National Security and Foreign Policy. And we're going to talk about what's going on right now in France. If you haven't tuned into the news, this is absolutely one of those things that I find, if you're not plugged into the news today, this is not going to cross your attention span. But I do think it's something that is worthy of your attention span. There are protests in the streets, and they've measured these protests right now. There is an estimation of 250,000 people who have taken to the streets in France. And originally, the reports, even as of earlier this morning, were suggesting that these were protests because the kids, students, didn't like the crowding that is in the schools, the access to assistance that they need in the schools, so on and so forth. The kids were unhappy with the schools. But I will encourage you, if you get a chance, to peek in here and look at what is taking place at these riots. Notice some of the things that you'll see among the 250,000 plus people in the streets of France, climbing around the architecture. I've never been to France personally. I've never been to Europe. But boy, have I seen these, you know, obviously these different pieces of art just champion and, you know, placed in movies as an epic place for a particular scene in a movie to take place when it's in Paris. And they're being desecrated, much the same way that we saw our statues in Washington, D.C., be desecrated. There is chaos unfolding right now in France. And while the cover, the original intention of it was to protest dissatisfaction with the school system and kids, these people in the streets, they're not just kids who are skipping school to make demands of their government.
2: We're expecting big crowds today here in Paris and all throughout France as demonstrators have called for a nationwide day of protest. And you can see over here the big amount of crowds and people who have gathered in central Paris for a rally that is scheduled for today that has not only grown in size, but also the movement, which originally centered around students, has now grown to trade unions being involved. Now, protesters say students face inequality in schools, especially in disadvantaged areas. Students involved point to overcrowded classrooms, teacher shortages, and crumbling buildings. But the demonstrations at times have led to clashes with riot police. Some protesters have started fires, damaging storefronts, and even throwing rocks at responding officers. As many as 5,000 have been arrested, with the vast majority of them being minors. Nearly 200 have been injured, including one student who had his hand blown off during a confrontation. We spoke with one student who says he hopes the government is listening now.
3: Students want to be heard, and the best way is to make noise in the street. And even if on TV they won't always be showing the important things, if you look out of the window, you'll see what the students want and what the students are asking for.
1: So this is what we're seeing as a Fox News report from earlier this morning on Fox and Friends, but the situation has materialized and grown. Fox News is reporting the headline as riots throw France into national crisis. So I do think it's very important that we look at what is going on in France right now and we ask, why is this happening and who is at the bottom of what is actually taking place? Now, as I mentioned, that's definitely something that we're going to ask Victoria Coates about here in about 10 minutes from right now on the Annie Fry Show. We'll be happy to have her perspective, because I think that this is more of a political event that mirrors what we've seen in other countries, certainly mirrors what we've seen in other European countries. And you always wonder, could it happen here. Here's more from today on Fox News as they've continued. This is, I believe, from maybe an hour ago.
4: Position. Wow, look at this, you guys. Yep. And that's a scary position for us to be in, not just as a society here, but elsewhere in the world. I mean, look at what's happening there in France. And I think part of the challenge, too, with this is if you look back at the origins of this, a lot of where this started was in heavy immigrant areas. And the reason why that matters is, of course, if you're allowing an influx of new people into your cities, into your, you know, into your country, that's going to drain resources. So on top of that, and then bad policy, of course, these budgets and these schools are being drained. And then you add the other layer. You had mentioned us being in a midterm election here in the United States and politics playing out. But also you've got a presidential election in France coming up as well. So this is turning into a political debate there in France. The last thing I'll point out is the police and a lot of the articles and a lot of the coverage here are being blamed. But what are they supposed to do? Yeah. Just allow a bunch of young people to take over? What's the solution?
5: Yeah. Well, you saw this bit
6: this
5: of a standoff.
6: This image right here is what they're wanting.
5: Yeah,
6: they want that image of the oppressed versus the oppressor.
5: And you see that great now point. You have more dispersal. There's a standoff.
1: So this is from Outnumbered, which airs at 11 o'clock our time. Fox News reports that over 700 police officers have been injured in these riots, and the unrest is growing. It's, I think, probably right now about 7 p.m. in France, which means it's about to get dark, and then it'll be interesting to see, a little frightening to see, I might add, what might take place in France as darkness falls on Paris. This is something that If this is about school protests, how does it get this big? I also haven't heard anything from the French government personally. If it's happened, it happened within the last 20 minutes, 30 minutes, and I wasn't around here because I've been listening to this throughout the course of the morning. But you got people in the streets. They're setting small fires in the streets. There's flashbangs going on. There's smoke, like disbursement. I say smoke bombs, but I don't know if that's exactly what they're called. Just to try to disperse crowds and riots from continuing. And, you know, there are communist flags flying in the streets of France right now. There are Palestinian flags flying in the streets. I'm looking at them as this is happening with my own eyes. What is this about? We've had other guests on our show, specifically Larry Alex Taunton, I recall, who is talking a little bit about the Red-Green Alliance and what it is and why we should be paying attention to it. And Victoria Coates, I'm going to ask her about that when she returns, because if this is a repudiation in the streets of France right now, walking through the beautiful streets of Paris, if this is a repudiation of Western values, then we have to consider that the possibility of something like this manifesting within our own streets it's possible. It exists. Is this something that could take to the streets once again? We've seen riots in our streets, but they were for different things. But also, what are the parallels? For instance, the anti-police, the Black Lives Matter movement that really has fizzled and really kind of shown itself to be somewhat of a socialist-minded, funded, anti-government type of movement that really lined the pockets of the people at the top of Black Lives Matter. But some of these elements that you might remember are Alexandria Ocasio-Cortez just kind of laughing it off on that Sunday show. I think it was on CBS, saying Woke One was crazy. Woke One was talking about defunding the police. Woke One was talking about a lot of things that while they were crazy, they made things that you and I might still think are crazy seem less crazy. And then you enter in the idea of socialism. Can you imagine? Do you remember in the 2016 presidential primary, Democrats were running, and who were the two really at the front runner? It was Bernie Sanders and it was Hillary Clinton. And the DNC said, Bernie Sanders, take your seat. This is not for you. You need to focus in on the idea that socialism has been lingering at the door for quite some time. But just 10 years ago in the 2016 primary, just 10 years ago, there was a Democratic socialist that Hillary Clinton wouldn't even speak to it. And the idea that socialism was part of what the Democrat Party is, that wasn't the case. She wasn't willing to accept that as part of what the Democrat Party was. She was a distinction from it. And she won their party's nomination either by preference of the Democrat faithful or by preference of the DNC people at the top. But socialists have had quite a decade in the United States of America, and the ideology of what they want to see implemented in the United States is diametrically opposed to what we actually champion here. Our foundational element is a people first, small government way of managing our lives. It creates maximum independence for Americans to live here in the land of the free, the home of the brave. Socialism flips that script all the way around. And I know that you'll hear people talk about socialism. And I know that you'll hear them say that, like, this is a revolution, it's a people-centered revolution. But it can't be stressed enough that the revolution that they're trying to promise you, that they're trying to commit to you, is not one where at the end of a successful revolution, should the socialists get their way, it's not one where the people rise up. It's one where the people hand over the responsibilities to the government. Government expands enormously. It has to be funded by the people who are now essentially working for the government to provide. Just listen to Zoran Mamdani of New York, the mayor of New York, while he was sitting on Theo Von's podcast, and he was saying that the government should pry everything to you so that you can live a dignified life. That's quite subjective, but it requires the government to provide. That's not the country that we live in. That's not the way that we function in the United States. And in the meantime, we are a land of prosperity, and people are flocking from all over the globe to come to the United States for what purpose? To experience some of the prosperity that we have here in this country, to experience some of the opportunity that exists for everybody who comes here in the confines of the laws that we have set aside, who says, yeah, I'd like a piece of that. Guess what? You get to have it. The burden is on you to make it or break it. It's not on you to come sit around and wait for the government to provide it. That's what everybody else is doing. That's not what we're doing. And people want it. People crave it. People are willing to sacrifice for it. And these European countries have thrown that out the door for a massively socialist-leaning form of government that results in situations like this. You've got immigrants coming from around the world, coming into our country, not the ones who come here because they want the better life and they want to partake in the American system and be of the American system. These are people who just want to take from the American system. They think they're entitled to it. Entitlement is the antithesis of what it means to be an American. We earn it, bootstraps and all. And everybody's opportunity should be the same. And if there's opportunity that is limited for one person over the next, we should take a good look at that. We should make sure that people aren't limited in their opportunity here in the United States by obstacles that are beyond their own means. But we don't guarantee outcome. We don't equalize outcomes. That's un-American. We don't limit your success. People crave it. When people come to the United States and they know that they have now endless opportunity in front of them, they thrive. And we welcome every single one of them. But we have to protect what is ours. We have to protect in the United States of America what makes us unique and different and sought after. I think we have to protect ourselves from what's going on right now in France. We'll be right back. Whoa.

So Exercise Coach, you got to hear them last week here on X's and O's. Such wonderful people at the Exercise Coach that I visit, but I know for a fact all the 8 locations around the St. Louis area in Missouri and Illinois alike. Exercise Coach is just a brand that I absolutely adore and love for what they provide to you. I want to introduce you to all of those 8 different locations.

0: You can go and build strength, grow your balance, and age with energy with the exercise coach. 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Tell them you heard about them on the Annie Fry Show. Your first two sessions, they're going to be free. 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

0: Welcome back to the Annie Fry Show. It's a good Tuesday afternoon. Nice sunny day outside. If you're out and about right now, getting lunch, enjoying the weather. Thanks for keeping 97.1 FM Talk on your radio dial. A reminder, you can get the Annie Fry Show podcast, all the 97.1 podcasts, pretty much wherever you get your podcast from. At this point, you get that. You know the drill. You can also subscribe to us on the Annie Fry YouTube channel. And when you do, if you turn on the notification bell, you'll be able to see that, our live broadcast goes up, and that in the live chat of that live broadcast is where we have our YouTube live chat poll every day. And we're asking you right now, are you afraid of AI? Yes or no? Here's Sam Altman of OpenAI talking about it.
1: My worst fears are that we, the field, the technology, the industry, cause significant harm to the world. I think that could happen in a lot of different ways. It's why we started the company. It's a big part of why I'm here today. And why we've been here in the past and we've been able to spend some time with you. I think if this technology goes wrong, it can go quite wrong. And we want to be vocal about that. And it's one of my areas of greatest concern, the more general ability of these models to manipulate, to persuade, to provide sort of one-on-one, interactive disinformation. I think that's like a broader version of what you're talking about. But given that we're going to face an election next year and these models are getting better, I think this is a significant area of concern. I think there's a lot of policies that companies can voluntarily adopt, and I'm happy to talk about what we do there. I do think some regulation would be quite wise on this topic.
0: Sam Altman speaking about what his fears of AI are, and that was obviously from last year at some point, because he said we're going to have an election next year. And I think that this is something that is weighing heavily on, in a bipartisan way, I find it to be interesting, because nobody really knows. And the people, the experts, the Sam Altmans, the Elon Musks of the world, they are certainly way more knowledgeable about these particular issues than we are. So it's kind of like, who can you trust? Who do you trust? I mean, I do trust Elon Musk. But then he starts talking about not universal basic income or whatever, but I really feel strongly that we are not going to stop AI. It's not like we're going to be like, now let's opt out.

0: There's no way that's going to happen because the other countries that are, and namely China, pursuing the use of super intelligence, they're not going to slow down at all. So what we have to do now is stay ahead of it and make sure we can use it for all of the good that it can possibly do. And I think that the good that AI can offer humanity is, I mean, I feel like it could be good for us in ways that we haven't even imagined that it can be good for us. But at the same time, like anything else, really, I mean, how many things can you think of that are incredible, incredible inventions? You know, GLP-1s, that's one of the things. I've seen so many people in my life use GLP-1s and really incredibly get their health back. But there are also side effects that people are finding out right now. Something as minor as hair loss, something as severe as blindness that exists. You know, are they related? Are there co-health issues that are causing these things to happen? Nothing is ever all good. The question is, how bad can something like artificial intelligence really end up being? Here's Elon Musk.
1: I think also like AI and robotics, also the only way we're going to solve our budget deficit, frankly, and not just go bankrupt as a country. You've had an influence on me in that I've just decided to be more optimistic. It's like, we just should be more optimistic.
2: Thank you, pal.
1: You know, not that I wasn't an optimist, but I was like maybe dwelling a little too much on the negative stuff.
2: It's all upside being an optimist. And a realist, yes, a little bit. Yes. Yeah.
1: Yeah, yeah, exactly. You don't want to be complacent or just assume everything's going to go well, but try to make it go well.
0: So Elon Musk is saying in this clip that, you know, he does have the interest in being a little bit more optimistic about the outcome of AI. I'm curious just to see how you feel about it. Specifically in the YouTube chat when you go vote on the poll and tell us if you're afraid of it. I would like to know why you are afraid of it, but I'd also like to know maybe why you're excited about it. If you vote no in this poll, what is it about AI that you're really pumped for? I also am curious. This is really neither here nor there. I feel like the people who are getting mad at the AI flyers, there's a lot of anger and hostility in the frustration that exists for like the little church group that's having a church picnic and the secretary who does 8 billion things on her own and is like lifting the function of the school and the church or whatever it might be on her shoulders each week is like, oh, I can put this into artificial intelligence in a ChatGPT or something and I can get a flyer that's way nicer than what I would make. You do that and then everyone's like, you used AI. Don't you have any talent? Just calm down. A lot of small businesses out there. Same story. You're running the show. You've been working your tail off, providing whatever it is, the service or the product that you use, and you use AI to make a flyer, and you put it on Facebook, and you're really proud of it. And then all of the haters out there are they're just mad that you used AI. I know. Guys, I mean, kind of take a chill pill, will you? I don't know. I think I'm going to start if I haven't had to make one in a while, but the next, let's put in air quotes, AI flyer that I make, I'm going to tell it to not make it look like an AI flyer. And you know what? It's going to change it. It'll make it not look like all the rest of them. I don't know. Go vote on the YouTube live chat poll and tell us if you're afraid of AI. Yes or no? Ethan on the text line today. So 314-241-9797. Give us your feedback. We'll be right back. Whoa.

The Retirement Advisory Group, they're coming back to the DoubleTree Hotel in Chesterfield, and I'm going to be there. I get there at 6 o'clock, and I hand it over along with Mark Cox and Mark Reardon to Bob Kershaw and Tammy Kershaw. So it's Thursday, October 15th. That's the date. And I'd love to meet you, but more importantly, I'd love for you to be able to attend this free event and learn about moving into retirement. October is here, and I think this is the time where we kind of try to button some things up, get ready, get all the business taken care of before the holidays fully set in. And this is a free, like 45-minute commitment starting at 6:30, where you get great information at no cost to you. And you can learn about how, if you're nearing retirement, if you're already retired, and you're trying to figure out, gosh, how do you turn your 401k and IRA into that worry-free retirement? This is where it starts. And again, it's free. I get there at 6. The event starts at 6:30 p.m. Mark Cox and Mark Reardon will be there as well. It's Thursday, October 15th at the DoubleTree in Chesterfield. You got to reserve your spot, though. 314-993-9494. 314-993-9494. 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
1: Live chat poll. Are you afraid of AI? Yes or no? You can share your thoughts on the YouTube live stream, Annie Fry Show on YouTube. And you can also text us at 314-241-9797, where we do have a couple of comments. One from the 314 saying, yes, I am very afraid, and it will be too late for the human race. I hope I die before it gets bad. Yikes. And then from the 573, I am afraid of AI, not because robots are going to come alive and kill us all, but because the whole concept of truth and what is true or false is completely at risk. So obviously some very strong opinions on today's YouTube live chat poll. Are you afraid of AI? Share your thoughts, and we'll be giving those results in just a couple of hours. The time is 12:33. 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

0: Welcome back. So I have a clip on here. I don't know what this is, and I'm wondering if we even have permission to play it. This Mark Reardon tries to order orange chicken. Have you heard this video?
1: What?
0: Is this FCC compliant?
1: I don't know what you're talking about.
0: We're going to play a Mark Reardon clip on the Annie Fry show. Not like one that he picked up, but one that is on my sheet, and it's apparently him. He posted it on his X account, so I'd encourage you, if you want to see this, I haven't heard this. I'm not screening it. If this is, I know where the dump button is. I feel like Mark Reardon would have it in his capacity to get a little frustrated here. Trying to order orange chicken from Panda Express. And apparently, what he's trying to order is, he's trying to order from AI.
2: He'd like to order orange chicken.
3: Still there? Oh, what can I get for you?
2: Yeah, this has been going on for like 5 minutes. Orange chicken.
3: Anything you'd like to order today?
2: Yes, we've been telling you that for like 5 minutes. Is there anyone else there?
3: Let me know what you'd like whenever you're ready.
2: Okay, but we have been. How about orange chicken?
0: No?
2: Nope. Not registering.
3: Just speak your order when
1: I can tell you.
0: He handled that really well.
1: Well, I can tell you this much. That video was 41 seconds long.
0: Yeah.
1: He had to refrain everything within him to not curse in those 41 seconds.
0: Probably knew he wanted to use it.
1: In the seconds and minutes before and after, that the F-bomb was just absolutely just being flailed everywhere.
0: You know what we need to do? We need to have Ryan rework that video and that sound, just put a bunch of bleeps in it. That'd be good, right?
1: He's more believable. He's off this week, mm-hmm. and he's not going anywhere. He's just taking a breather. He didn't take a vacation this summer, so I think he's just hanging with the family and doing a little golfing and whatnot.
0: Mark, if you want to call in the show today and talk about that,
1: meant to be like a relaxing week, and then of course he's got AI probably elevating his blood pressure through the roof at Panda Express.
0: I've never been to Panda Express.
1: Ooh, yummy.
0: Not much for Asian fare.
1: Okay.
0: But again, steak and taters girl right here. Fair. Maybe a little whiskey. Orange chicken is what everybody tells me. They're like, if you go the first time, just get the orange chicken. So I would think that orange chicken should be the number one thing to register.
1: Yeah, I wonder if you have to say like the specific menu item.
0: Like
1: you
0: would code?
1: You would think that it would be smart enough to where it could have an idea, especially if it's a popular menu item. That's really weird. Maybe it was having like a

0: a glitch or something. I don't know.
1: It's like we're afraid of AI taking over, but then you see that and you're like, well, we might have a little time.
0: Yeah, the maybe that's like maybe you playing that audio like makes some people that were going to answer yes flip to no and say, okay, I'm not afraid anymore.
1: I'm good. Safe.
0: We
1: from,
0: have another
1: safe from
0: few
1: ordering
0: months.
1: And eating orange chicken today at Panda Express, as is Mark Reardon. If you want to see that video, it's a funny video. Go follow Mark on X at Mark Reardon KFTK. The YouTube live chat poll. Are you afraid of AI? Yes or no? Some comments coming in here on the chat and maybe some texts as well on the Andy Fry Show text line. 314-241-9797. Either give me a thumbs up if you've got some over there when you got them ready to go. But, you know, I think there are a lot of things. AI, talking to AI outside of the purview of its essential babysitters, that has happened. What is it? Hugging Face or something like that? There was an instance where basically the artificial intelligence jailbroke out of the confines of the system that it's supposed to be playing in and started talking to other AIs and, like, essentially it's creating its own, I think they call it AGI, which is artificial general intelligence. It's a little disconcerting, but I feel like this is something in 10, 15 years, you know, Ethan, when I talk to my kids about not having the internet or not having phones, like our phones, if you had a cordless phone in your house, that was pretty cool. And I remember one of the cordless phones we had, it was this cream colored cordless phone, kind of like a Zach Morris cell phone, but like it had to be in the house, it had to be near the receiver, but it had that metal antenna that you would pull out and then you would push it back in. A lot of times you do it like with your chin.
0: Oh yeah, I've seen those in movies.
1: Yes, I've seen those in real life back in the old days. But you'd put the antenna back in, you push it through your chin, and eventually it would get bent. You'd have to buy a new one, screw it in and everything. Our ability to grow up pre-internet, untethered to anything, you are a free soul at that point. You could never have explained the entrance of the internet and to me in 1995 and say in 2025, this is what life is going to look like. It would be mind-blowing. So I assume that artificial intelligence is going to do the same thing to society, probably faster than the internet did it, but the internet was a precursor to artificial intelligence, I would assume.
0: It's hard to get a feel for what the future will hold with all of this, because I don't know, going back to, you know, I am at, you know, back when you were growing up, everyone was probably, what was the book that came out where it was like projecting what like the future was going to look like? What was that book?
1: The Mayan calendar. Just kidding.
0: It was
1: going to end. I think it was 2012.
0: Well, like, I mean, they were talking about, I mean,
1: the Jetsons.
0: No, I'm totally blanking. Jensen? Either way, they're like, you know, the talk has always been like, oh, there's going to be flying cars some days, right? Mm-hmm. We're going to live in this futuristic society. I mean, like, now that AI is underway, I'm not saying we're going to have flying cars in 10 years. Don't hear me saying that.
1: We're going, like, to have flying fast food delivery.
0: The options are endless for what could happen from here.
1: Yeah.
0: I mean, the world looks different now than it did 5 years ago. The world is going to be completely different.
1: Are you afraid
0: in 10
1: of it?
0: Years. I don't think I would say I'm afraid of it. I would say I recognize that depending on the direction that we go with it, it could go poorly. But I would not say that I have a fear of AI. And part of it is because maybe I am not aware of just just the powers that it holds. Part of me is like, I just refuse to be afraid of it. Like, I refuse to live my life in fear.
1: Yeah.
0: Like, if I'm going to walk around being fearful of this tool, at least for now, that benefits, I know it benefits you, it benefits me in a lot of ways. I use it a lot for broadcasting, whether it be lingo, or it's amazing the amount of information that I have learned from using AI through play-by-play broadcasting. But there's a lot in which the tool can be used for. I think that it's okay to say, like, yeah, we have to respect this tool that we have and making sure that we're not taking it too far. But I refuse to live my life in fear over this tool. Refuse to.
1: Russell on our YouTube chat just said, I just asked AI what movie Ethan is talking about. And he said, and I don't know if you were talking about a movie specifically.
0: Yeah, I was.
1: Honey, I Shrunk the Kids?

0: No. I'm sorry. I said movie. It was a book.
1: It was a book.
0: I'm sorry.
1: Yeah, I think. So again, what if it would have come up with a movie that you were thinking about? But not, then I'm getting a little nervous.
0: Then I flip my answer. I'm terrified.
1: I'm very curious to see how this poll shakes out. I don't really know where conservative leaning Annie Fry Show listeners are, because generally speaking, on the whole, that's who we're polling. We've got almost 100 votes right now in on the YouTube live chat poll, youtube.com/@AnnieFry. One text before we run to a break here.
0: Yeah, I think there's a couple of people that have similar mindsets to what I just brought up. Someone from the 314 saying, I'm not afraid of AI, .. yet, but the potential is there. And then Jackie on YouTube commented saying, I don't trust AI. There needs to be a lot of safety measures, not necessarily afraid of it. So not there yet, but depending on where things go from here in the next, it might even be months, but let's say the next several years, then maybe some of that fear could be added.
1: Yeah, I can think of over the course of my life, there was always something to be afraid of. How much did you want to lean into that fear? Or how much, you know, and sometimes it was like, oh, we should be pretty freaked out about this right now. And other times it's like, this one might shake itself out. Let's wait and see before we just live our day in and day out in panic, in a state of panic. YouTube.com/@AnnieFry, F-R-E-Y. That's the YouTube channel. Subscribe to the channel. Vote in the chat or vote in the live chat poll and comment in the chat. You can also send Ethan a text at 314-241-9797. When we come back, Bob Kershaw in studio with us to talk about this event I'm going to be at with him coming up Thursday, October 15th, a week from this Thursday. And Don Tracy is the Republican candidate for the United States Senate seat being vacated by a retiring Dick Durbin. He's in at the top of the 1 o'clock hour. So lots to come here on the Annie Fry Show. We appreciate you being with us. Don't go away.

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0: Welcome back. So I'm in the studio right now with both Bob and Tammy Kershaw, which is always a treat. Hi, guys. How you doing?
1: Hi.
0: Doing okay?
2: Doing great.
3: Doing great.
0: So
3: thanks for having us.
0: I'm so excited for this October 15th event that we're going to have here. We're going to be able to, at the Doubletree Chesterfields Thursday, week from this Thursday, people are going to come. They're going to meet you. They're going to meet me, Mark, and Mark. We get there from 6 to 6:30, but this is an opportunity for people to discover if they are ready to make that transition into retirement. But also, maybe people have no idea and they find out, oh, I'm 2 years from it. Mm-hmm. How stressed are people right now with the economy? Gas prices are out of control. You know, I think the cost of fuel makes everything else cost a little bit more. One time you guys told me that when the economy is going really well, people don't think too much about protecting themselves from the downturn. Now, that part of the economy is doing pretty well.
2: Yes.
0: So people might not be thinking as much as maybe they should be. I gotta make sure I'm prepared for whatever comes next, and the market might be high right now.
2: And that's the thing. The markets are doing good now. But the problem is it doesn't always last, and it's all about when you're looking to retire. So if you're younger, early 50s, or really young the way you are, Annie, then
0: you have
2: a lot of time, which means you can afford to ride those ups and downs. It's when you're near retirement, if you don't have some kind of safety, and we have a major market turn, your whole retirement changes.
0: Yeah.
2: I mean, it could take 10 years or more to gain back what you used to have. And let's face it, when you're near retirement, you don't have that time. That's mm-hmm. why we always tell people the magic age is 59 and a half, because that's when you can roll over your company 401k, 403b, tax-free, and get that money safe. So when that day comes, whether it's 62, 65, 67, which we will help you figure that out, you know that you have what you've worked your entire lives for.
0: So Tammy, I want to, you know, I'd imagine people going into the retirement conversation that there's a lot of fear because everybody's coming up with like worst case scenarios as to why it's not going to be when they thought it was going to be, or, you know, maybe I worked really hard and I feel like I saved so much, but it's probably not going to be enough. There's a lot of doubts, self-doubts that go into a situation like that. What do you, when people come and talk to you for the first time at the Retirement Advisory Group, or when they come to the event a week from this Thursday at the Doubletree in Chesterfield, what do you do about that apprehension? Like, how do you ease their mind about feeling doubtful about themselves?
3: Right. Well, we sit down with you and we go over everything with you. We look at your portfolio and we're going to tell you how long. Everybody wants to know, do I have enough to retire? Can I even retire? And if I can, how long is that money going to last me? Because you don't want to outlive your money and have to go back to work. And to your point earlier, if you're not prepared to go into retirement, sometimes it can send you back to work because you can't afford

0: afford to stay in retirement. But we help you with that. We'll sit down. We'll show you how long your money will last you. We're going to put together an income plan for you, too. A lot of folks out there don't have an income plan, which an income plan is crucial. And we do it for you free of charge. Mm. We'll sit down with you and we'll show you, okay, this is what's in your portfolio. This is what you have to live off of. This is what you've saved. And we can make that work for you so it does last you. But we put it all in writing. We put it all in black and white so you can look at it and see exactly where you're going to be in retirement so you can feel more comfortable, have the peace of mind of knowing, okay, now I'm confident I can retire.
1: And then, Tammy, you know, I'm thinking about women who are out there. Maybe life has kind of thrown them a curve. Maybe there's a divorce. Maybe there was an early death in their spouse or whatever. Mm. And he did all the money.
0: Yes.
1: Like, I, you know, maybe there's a pension or something like that that's involved in the circumstance, but they feel like, I don't have the information. I know I have to do this, but this wasn't the plan. We had a plan and the plan has changed.
0: Right.
1: What about those women?
0: That actually happens a lot.
2: Quite often.
0: And we deal with that and come in. You don't have to know everything. We will tell you. We will explain it to you so you know and help you get through this hard time in your life, whether it is, you know, a divorce or a death, or and maybe you never had to deal with it before and it's new to you. Well, come in and talk to us. We'll sit down. We'll walk you through it so that way you can have that peace of mind too, knowing, okay, I can do this, because you can do it. You just need us to give you the information to do it.
1: Yeah.
0: So you can make those educated decisions. The more you know, knowledge is power, mm-hmm. right? So the more that we can educate you on the things that you do need to know and get you a plan, because a plan is important, that is going to help make it a lot easier for you. And you'll get it. You'll understand it once we go through it with you, for sure.
1: How often are people totally surprised, Bob, about they come in and they're freaked out for whatever set of circumstances? All of them are just afraid of hearing bad news.
3: Yes.
1: But how many of them are like, are you kidding me? Like, pleasantly surprised.
2: So many. That's the favorite part of what we do.
1: Yes.
2: We love sitting across from people. I mean, we hear it all the time. We're like, so what's your anticipated retirement age? I'll be working till I'm 70. It's just common. And then we put that income plan in place and they look at each other and sometimes they're like, I'm out at 62 or I'm out at 65. And it's that whole plan of now they know. And that's what we...
1: The fear lives in the unknown.
2: It absolutely does. And when you were just asking Tammy about like some, you know, the people that are widowed and things like that, one of the things that we hear a lot, and we really pride ourselves on this, people leave and they're like, this was great. This was not salesy. It's not salesy. There's no pressure. We love to educate, and that's what we do. And if we educate you, we put that plan in place and you're happy where you're at and you're okay being in the market, that's okay too. You don't have to, but at least you know what other strategies are out there. And that's what we're going to talk about Thursday night. We just educate you on different strategies, on the fees that people don't realize that they're paying, things like that, that you're going to leave and go, oh, wow, I never thought of it like that before.
1: Yeah. We're in studio here with Bob and Tammy Kershaw. I've only got you for about a minute left. I will be at this event with Bob and Tammy Kershaw October 15th. It's a Thursday, and it takes place at the DoubleTree in Chesterfield. So I want to encourage you to go sign up right now and reserve your spot. You can go online to retirementkey.com, but you can also just call 314-993-9494 and tell them Annie sent you, please. Like to have the room full of Annie listeners.
0: Yes, you do.
1: But like I said, less than a minute left here, but I always ask people, are you ready to retire? Are you retired? And sometimes people are there and they love their job. Mm-hmm. They're very happy in life. They don't want to retire right now, but they do want to know.
2: Yes, because people don't know. Things can change just like that.
0: You want to get a plan in place.
2: You think you're going to be at a company for a long time, and all of a sudden changes happen, and you might be forced to retire a little sooner than what you want to, but at least you know where you sit when that day happens.
1: Yeah, I always say to those folks, like, you want to be in charge. You want to be in the driver's seat.
2: Exactly.
1: You love what you do right now. You love all your coworkers, and then you get a new boss, and you're like, I'm out.
0: Right?
1: And you know that you can be out.
2: Exactly.
1: Yes. Yeah. Yes. Well, it's great to have Bob and Tammy Kershaw in studio with us, great partners and sponsors of this show. I'll be there October 15th, excuse me. It's the Thursday at the DoubleTree in Chesterfield. Reserve your spot, retirementkey.com. Thanks, guys.
2: Thanks for having us.
1: See you soon. See you next Thursday. We'll be right back.

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8: A drumbeat from the president, Elisa Brady, Fox News, as he tries to rally Republican support 4 weeks to the midterm elections.
9: Tonight, he goes to a Baltimore shipyard to talk about maritime dominance and manufacturing jobs. Now, the president is increasingly framing this choice in November for voters as one between common sense and socialism. Later on this week, he'll head to San Antonio to campaign for Ken Paxton for Senate there.
8: Fox's Jackie Heinrich at the White House. Paxton facing Democrat James Tallarico in one of six Senate races listed as toss-ups, along with Alaska, Iowa, Maine, Michigan, and Ohio in the new Fox News power rankings. Cornell University trustees just announcing that Sally Yates, a former deputy attorney general under President Obama, will lead a review into the school's handling of 2024 rape allegations. There have been demonstrations and vandalism on campus after new revelations in the accuser's recently filed civil lawsuit, prompting the reopening of a criminal probe. A Texas mom is accused of stabbing her husband and her two young children in their home earlier today.
10: Child, female, 3 years of age, suffered stab wounds to the chest. And an infant male, 10 months old, suffered a stab wound to the chest.
8: Northlake, Texas Police Chief Robert Crawford says the husband has head injuries and that police have been called to the home several

0: sake, kid. Keep your voice down. Your father's listening to the radio. I'm not
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2: So I'm excited about our next guest in studio here. I have Don Tracy. He's the Republican candidate for the United States Senate in Illinois. You might have heard Dick Durbin. He's retiring. And the, I guess, front runner in this race, Juliana Stratton, is quite the candidate for this Senate seat to replace a Democrat with a Democrat. But Don Tracy is trying to get in the way and give the people of Illinois a little bit of common sense. Thanks for being in here today. It's good to have you with us.
3: Thanks for having me, Annie.
2: So talk to me about your campaign and, give me your elevator pitch for the Don Tracy difference for the people of Illinois.
3: Well, I've been blessed to have lived the American dream with my family, thanks to my dad starting a business for that my 11 siblings and I now own and operate. And I've worked at that business since I was 10 years old. And that business has kept us together as a family and an extended family. And I want every Illinoisan to have the opportunity to live and experience their own American dream. An American dream that's under attack now by Democrat socialists,
2: right,
3: such as my opponent. And so I'm running to defend the American dream from extreme agendas like that of my opponent, Lieutenant Governor Stratton, by reducing the cost of living for all Illinoisans, especially working families, by championing common sense solutions instead of extreme agendas, and by representing all of Illinois, not just Chicago.
2: Yeah, she is a very extreme candidate. So I think that, you know, Illinois residents, taxpayers, citizens are used to Democrats. But Juliana is a very extreme candidate.
3: She's exceptionally extreme, even by the standard of Chicago Democrats. She's basically aligned her positions mostly with the Democrat Socialist Party of America. And that's why I say she's a Democrat socialist. She won't admit it, but her positions are that of the DSA for the most part. For example, I like to say that her platform is open borders, open jails, and open checkbooks, yours. And in addition to that, she supports government-run health care.
2: Mm-hmm.
3: In other words, we have a pretty good health care system in this country. It's not perfect. There's a lot of work we need to do to make it better.

0: But it's one of the best in the world. She wants to throw that out in favor of government-run health care. They call it Medicare for All. Has a nice-sounding name to it. But it will destroy Medicare, and it will cost an estimated $30 trillion.
1: That's it?
0: That's trillion with a T.
1: That's outrageous.
0: Right, and she's also for a $25 per hour national minimum wage, whether you live in New York City or the smallest town in Missouri or Illinois.
1: That won't make costs go up at all.
0: Right. It will destroy. It'll be a death sentence for small business and for people wanting to climb the ladder of success.
1: Mm-hmm.
0: She's also for packing the Supreme Court.
1: Mm-hmm.
0: She wants felons to be able to vote from jail. You know, child rapists and murderers to be able to vote while they're still in jail, not just after they're out. As I said, pack the Supreme Court. She favors boys and girls sports.
1: It's Looney Tunes land. There's no common sense in it. And, you know, I like to think that the Illinois voting constituency, especially in a statewide election like yours, we're speaking with Don Tracy, who's the Republican candidate for the United States Senate in Illinois. If you want to learn more about him directly, you can go to DonTracyForIL.com, T-R-A-C-Y, DonTracyForIL.com. There's got to be a lot of Democrats in the state of Illinois who are looking at this version of the Democrat Party and saying, no thanks. So, Don Tracy, you're running to represent Republicans, of course, but also the Democrats in the state of Illinois. What kind of distinction or difference do you offer anybody who's looking for maybe an alternative?
0: The number one distinction, Annie, is probably that I have been a lawyer for a number of years and a businessman. I've signed the front of a paycheck, not just the back of a paycheck. So many of these Chicago Democrats, like my opponent, they just know government jobs.
1: Mm-hmm.
0: You know, she's been a government employee, I think, virtually her entire career. So that's one thing that distinguishes me. Also, I don't know that she's not really been tested in a general election. She won the primary, obviously, but she was anointed by Mike Madigan to be a state representative. She was basically anointed by Governor Pritzker to be lieutenant governor twice. And now she's wanting the Illinois people to make her a new U.S. senator and I guess give the DSA another vote.
1: You know, I'd love to stand in front of that and stop that from happening. If you're an Illinois voter right now and you are paying attention to the midterm elections, 28 days away from the election day, but voting is open now in the state of Illinois. We have 40 days and 40 nights of voting.
0: Yeah. In Illinois, we don't have election day anymore. We have election season. And I'm all for early voting, and it's a nice thing. But
1: yeah,
0: 40 days?
1: Yeah.
0: We don't need 40 days.
1: But we got to beat them at the game that is established before we can do anything to change that. So talk to me about early voting, what people can do right now if they're hearing this and they're like, oh, well, I'm on my lunch right now. I could go vote.
0: Well, find out where the early voting is. It's usually at your county courthouse for most of downstate, and it's easy to do. Or you can sign up for permanent vote by mail, and we do encourage Republicans to do that. And that way you'll have a ballot at your house in case something comes up. You don't have to use it. You can just have it and take it in with you when you go vote. But please vote early. And, you know, this is a turnout election. It's a midterm election. There are a lot of conservatives and Republicans that everybody knows that vote in presidential elections, but they don't vote in the midterms. And that's why turnout is so low at that time. And that's why if we want to win, there's plenty of conservative and Republican voters for Illinois Republicans to win statewide again. We haven't done that since 2014.
1: Yeah.
0: But the president got 2,450,000 votes in 2024 without campaigning here, without trying, without spending any money in Illinois. My win number, I think our statewide win number is about 2 million, maybe 2.1 million. So of all of those presidential voters just voted in the midterm, we would probably win.
1: Yeah. So let's talk a little bit about the state of Illinois specifically. The contrast is stark, of course. I come and sit where we are right now in downtown St. Louis. So I leave the blue state to go sit in the blue city in the red state. It's like, come on now. But I mean, it doesn't have to be this way. It doesn't. In the state of Illinois, there are a lot of things, of course, from a statewide perspective. Property taxes are very, very punitive in the state of Illinois. Now, if you're running to be in the United States Senate, some of those things are going to be more on the responsibility of the Illinois state legislature or the governor. But I think that having a mindset that the money that is earned by the hardworking Illinois residents

0: resident maybe should go to help that Illinois resident before the government takes it and solves all of the world's problems, which, i.e., they don't. What kind of mentality can you bring to the United States Senate as a Republican from the state of Illinois, looking back at the state and how poorly it's been mismanaged?
1: Well, you're talking so much common sense, Annie. That does not...
0: It's the Missouri in me right now.
1: I guess so. We don't find that in Illinois governance anymore. I mean, what my opponent wants to do is make Illinois the model for national governance. The Pritzker-Stratton administration has increased taxes and fees almost 60 times in their 7 years. Illinois now has the highest property taxes, tied with New Jersey in the country. Illinois has the highest overall tax burden. Illinois is the lowest economic growth and the lowest job growth and lowest population of, I think, all the states out there. Illinois is really good at is driving businesses out of Illinois. You know, we've already driven out Caterpillar, Boeing, Morton Salt, True Value, Tyson Foods, Johnsonville Brats, and now even the Bears, the Chicago Bears, are thinking about leaving.
0: Is that legit? It's not done yet, right?
1: I am a skeptic as to whether they actually leave, because there's just so many reasons to keep them in Illinois, and I hope they don't leave. But they're serious about the threat, and they've already made a deal with Indiana if they just pull the trigger, and they've already looked at sites over in Indiana. So the Bears are very, very serious about leaving. But those are just the headline companies you hear about.
0: Right.
1: They're leaving Illinois. There's all
0: what
1: kinds
0: about the mom
1: of
0: and
1: others.
0: Pops? Yeah.
1: Exactly. That if they can. Now, you know, a lot of us can't move, you know, like if you're a farmer.
0: Yeah.
1: How do you move a farm?
0: Or a brick and mortar, you know, hair salon or something. Right. Your clientele doesn't move out of the state with you.
1: Right. A small family business that you and your parents perhaps have spent decades building. You can't really do it.
0: We're speaking with Don Tracy here in studio. He is the Republican candidate for United States Senate in Illinois. And you're talking about businesses having the choice. If you do have the choice to up and leave, a lot of them are. I want to play this clip for you from J.B. Pritzker, who, of course, is the governor, and then your opponent being the lieutenant governor of this man who is an utter hypocrite. Listen to him in 2014.
2: It is a highly competitive environment out there, as between states. You all saw that when we raised taxes here in Illinois by 2/3, that the state of Indiana, I almost can't pull up a web page now on my computer that doesn't have an ad for Indiana. Apparently, I have to move all my businesses to Indiana just to avoid getting the ads popped up at me. And, you know, Chris Christie came from New Jersey to, you know, implore businesses to get up and leave Illinois. If it wasn't so difficult sometimes to get up and leave, I bet an awful lot more businesses would get up and go.
0: That's 2014 J.B. Pritzker. Have you seen that clip yet?
1: No, I haven't.
0: What's your thoughts on Lieutenant Governor Juliana Stratton's governor, of course, of the state of Illinois? That ticket is saying that 11 years ago, 12 years ago. What do you think about that?
1: And, well, he didn't learn anything from it, obviously.
0: I think he thinks he's got these businesses hostage that can't get up and go.
1: Well, because whatever, everything they've done almost has been to drive businesses and jobs and people out of Illinois. I just saw the other day that, I mean, this is a very popular state for U-Haul, going the wrong way.
0: Yes.
1: Illinois, not Missouri, where I am right now.
0: Yes.
1: Of course.
0: Yeah, so. I can't decide if J.B. Pritzker just thinks that he is just very altruistic and, you know, do these people really believe that they're doing what's best for the people of Illinois, or are they money power and are they money hungry and power hungry? Because I can't look at the way that the state has treated me and my income, my family's income, and think that they care about keeping me, except for the fact that I'm not very portable. Yeah.
1: I think that there is this socialist element in the Democrat Party that makes them think differently than we do. And right now there's an effort by the Democrat socialists to take over the Democrat Party nationally. And that should concern every American, because if they succeed at taking over the Democrat Party and overthrowing Chuck Schumer and Hakeem Jeffries, you know, no friends of any Republican, really. They're super liberal enough. But these people are so radical, including my opponent. They want to overthrow super liberals in charge of the Democrat House and the Democrat Senate. And that's just because they don't think they're socialistic enough. Do you ever, you know, the definition, the difference between socialism and capitalism? I'm sure you do.
0: Go ahead and explain it.
1: One of my favorites is Winston Churchill. He said that capitalism is the unequal sharing of blessings. And of course, we hear a lot about inequality these days. And that's kind of driving some of this, at least some of the rhetoric. Whereas socialism is the equal sharing of misery.
0: Oh, that is factual.
1: And I would add to that, it's not miserable, though, for the party leaders in socialism. You know, the Joseph Stalins, the Castro brothers, the Hugo Chavez. They have their multi-million dollar estates and dachas and villas and whatever you want to call them. And they pretend to live poor and austere when they're in country. But when they're out of country, you know, they live the life of the rich and the famous. So, socialism is the mortal enemy of freedom, and it will destroy. It destroys countries. It destroys lives. And for that reason, I'm running. I have 20 billboards in prominent places on the Chicago expressways in Chicagoland where they say 75% of the votes are going to be in this election. Mm-hmm. And where they say socialism destroys lives, vote for Don Tracy for U.S. Senate. And it's creating a bit of a buzz. And certainly the Chicago media is picking up on it.
0: You know, I think it's very important for the Illinois voter right now to think a lot of folks feel hopeless and they feel like the problem can't be solved and Illinois is a blue state. But, you know, it's going to turn like red in the communist kind of way if Illinoisans don't come to their senses and vote for a change and vote for difference, because there is a further left for the Democrat Party to go. And Illinois, I think, is often unfettered in checks and balances on how ridiculously Democrat some of these policies are. They're not moderate. Illinois is not a moderate Democrat state. There's still room for them to move to the left. And, you know, what do we have to endure before people here in the state of Illinois go, okay, enough of this, like anything but socialism? We might be there already, and I would really prefer to not have to find out, to see this experiment all the way to its end, to realize how far left this Democrat Party can go.
1: Right, and of course, I'm worried mainly about taking this failed experiment to Washington, D.C.
0: Right.
1: She wants to make Illinois the model for the rest of the country and make us all poor by, you know, attacking businesses, attacking job creators, by taxing us to death. You know, fixing Illinois, really, though, could be very simple. Just stop the excess spending, cut taxes, and keep our neighborhoods safe. And, you know, and of course, they say, you know, well, government has to grow with inflation. But, you know, their government has grown under Pritzker Stratton from $38 billion a year to $56 billion a year over 8 years. And then 60 some tax increases totaling $77 billion. Contrast that with Florida. Florida, Ron DeSantis was in Chicago recently. I got to see him downtown there. He says their budget in Florida has not only not increased the last 4 years, it's gone down every year the last 4 years. And they've been reducing taxes along the way. Why can't Illinois be more like Florida?
0: No,
1: it's because we have we elect tax and spenders. That's just what they do.
0: Well, we know that if Illinois voters show up to the polls and

0: get the pulse of how your campaign is going, and we'll see what
1: Sounds
0: happens.
1: Great. Thanks,
0: November
1: Annie.
0: 3rd. Thank you.
1: Great
0: Don,
1: to see you.
0: You too.
1: Thanks,
0: as bye. Well. Republican candidate for United States Senate in Illinois, Don Tracy, in studio here. Don Tracy for IL.com. Tom Shalhoub at the bottom of the hour. Keep it right here on the Annie Fry Show.

0: harshest criminals are locked up because of the work of brave law enforcement. But if radical socialist Fred Wellman had his way, they'd be let out. Wellman wants to eliminate cash bail, allowing violent criminals right back onto our streets for free. Instead of cracking down on crime, Wellman is attacking the brave men and women who keep us safe. He called our law enforcement crooked, labeled officers thugs, and openly declared that we can't trust the police. Worse, Wellman urged anti-police agitators to target our officers.
1: Have at him. Have at him.
0: Radical socialist Fred Wellman will endanger you. We need a proven leader who backs the blue. Congresswoman Ann Wagner has always stood shoulder to shoulder with law enforcement, supporting our police and giving them the critical tools they need to protect our neighborhoods. Endorsed by the Fraternal Order of Police and the Missouri Sheriff's Association. Ann Wagner for Congress.
2: I'm Ann Wagner and I approve this message.
0: Paid for by Ann Wagner for Congress.
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0: the President of the United States has just entered the conversation. And here's what he's just posted. What's happening in France is nothing less than out of control mass migration. This is not about schools. This is about Islam wanting to take over a once great country, President DJT.
1: So President Trump posting about the action taking place in France. And if you haven't seen some of these protests, man, they are pretty crazy. Over 250,000 people taking to the streets in Paris and I believe other areas within France. And, you know, it originally started as some sort of frustration that existed in France with students and the school accommodations or provisions. And then quickly it turns into kind of what looks like very familiar, the socialist tendencies that existed in some of those somewhat hijacked causes here in the United States of America. There are flags flying in the streets that are Palestinian flags. There are flags flying that are communist flags. And you watch all of this unfold and you go, gosh, but you know, now we've seen protests, chaos in the streets here in the United States of America. Heck, we've seen it in St. Louis and in Ferguson years ago. And we're not far away from that moment once again, in the event that we don't meet the moment with a counter idea, set of ideas, a counter common sense, if you will. There is not a civilized element to the protests that are taking place in France. They are very you could just tell that it's a hodgepodge of a bunch of different groups coming together, and what they want is the destruction of Western culture. And that is shown in the signs that you might read, the way that they are coming together and behaving in the streets of Paris, France. It's pretty jarring to see, and we haven't seen this for a moment. But in the middle of Paris and France, is this surprising? Is this shocking? To a lot of people, it's not. To people who are paying attention to the constant attack on Western culture, on Western civilization, it feels like yet another chapter, a bigger chapter, a frightening chapter in the book of whether or not Western culture can actually stand up for itself. I mean, really, doesn't that feel like, at the end of the day, that's really what this is about? Will we stand up for ourselves? Watching France, someone needs to stand up there and someone needs to bring some order once again to that city in Paris, to that country in France. We're watching it closely here on The Annie Fry Show. When we come back, we're going to speak with Tom Chaloux here on The Annie Fry Show. He's been one of the folks who's been going around with Gutfeld on this tour. We're excited to welcome Gutfeld to the St. Louis area and to see exactly what this show is all about. The Gutfeld Show is October 18th in St. Charles at the Family Arena. 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Let's talk to Tom Chaloux on the Annie Fry Show next.

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0: Welcome back to our little show here on 97.1 FM Talk. I am excited about our next guest because you all are going to grab your tickets. A lot of you, I'm sure, already have. But you know that we've got Greg Gutfeld coming to town. He will be at the Family Arena on October 18th at the St. Charles Family Arena. And he's got a guest coming with him, Tom Shalhoub. So excited to have him join us here in St. Louis once again. You guys have seen him come to the Funny Bone and stuff. But Tom, welcome back to the show. It's good to have you with us.
1: Thank you, Annie. And I'm not a guest, Annie. I am the show, okay?
0: You're the show, and Gutfeld is going to interview you. That's the way I understand it.
1: Well, no, I kind of interview him, but he comes off after me. So even though some people might call me an opening act, you know, I don't like that. I come out first. That's true. But as far as I'm concerned, when I come out and there are thousands of screaming fans, it's my show.
0: Darn right.
1: And Greg is the afterthought.
0: I've seen some of the clips that are being put out there, and I love the discussion that takes place between the two of you. And, you know, I assume that that's not the entirety of the show, but you're sitting there and you're asking questions, I think maybe from the listeners or from the audience or whatever. But I don't know. Greg Gutfeld doesn't tour a whole lot. This is somewhat unique, isn't it?
1: Yes, he does. When people ask me about my performance schedule, I generally tell them that I do one weekend a month with Greg, one weekend a month on my own headlining, and then the other 2 weekends I leave for Fox News because, as you know, I'll do Jimmy Fallon's show on Saturday night. I do the big weekend show. So, you know, it's I'm not a wimp. Like, I would perform every weekend if I could. But I like to do 2 weekends a month on the road, and unfortunately, one of those is with Greg, one's with me. But these Greg shows are unbelievable. We're doing the Family Arena, which, as you know, is a huge space.
0: Yeah.
1: But Greg sells the tickets.
0: Yeah.
1: So it's good. It works out.
0: Oh, so

0: Yeah, we got Brian Kilmeade coming, and he's going to do one of his shows surrounding his book in November. And we will often take questions, and people are so curious about Greg Gutfeld. I feel like when a Fox News personality is in the reach of so many of your viewers, and you know how many there are, Fox News is just killing it on all the ratings opportunities. But people are really genuinely curious about Greg Gutfeld. What is it about Greg that you find that entices people so much to just keep watching?
1: I think that he brings humor mm-hmm. to the news. Everyone's obsessed with the news. They want to keep up on the news, but they also want to laugh.
0: Right.
1: So basically, in the old days, it was kind of nice that people would separate humor from politics. But you can't do that anymore because politics it follows you everywhere you go. Mm-hmm. So I did love it. Growing up, I loved Johnny Carson. I loved Jay Leno. I loved comedians who would come out and they would keep it personal. They didn't want to get political because they wanted to entertain all of America. Then it became like Hollywood, TV, everything had to be 100% liberal, okay? So conservatives, we didn't start this game. Greg responded to the market. And I bet you Greg would love to do an old-fashioned show like Johnny Carson, but if they're going to if every channel is going to be liberal, Trump hate all the time, we might as well have a little right wing fun ourselves.
0: Yeah, amen. And I do love that you guys talk about politics, but also cultural things, just things that people are talking about. And we know that when you come to town, Tom Shalhoub, to do your own headliner show, your show is a little bit different. I think that people right now want to be informed, but they also need a reprieve. I can have Tom Shalhoub on and we can talk about the midterms and we can talk about socialism and democratic socialism and why it's not really different at all. And we can talk about, protests taking place overseas and an Iran war. But people are getting smacked. I was going to say spoon fed, but it's quite the opposite. Smacked in the face with this everywhere they go. And we're all being told all the time that we have to care at a maximum for all of these issues. It's just not in our human nature to be able to have that kind of capacity. There has to be some levity from time to time.
1: Yeah. And, I always say to people, they come to the show. Like last time I came to St. Louis, I played the Funny Bone. And mm-hmm. people come to the show because they know Gutfeld and they're familiar with all the personalities. They don't even know what to expect. But I do an hour-long show. It's probably 50 minutes with no politics in it. I do stand up. I talk about my family. We laugh about everyday stuff the way that stand-up comedians always used to do. So I think a lot of people are surprised how little politics is in my stand-up act. But then, of course, at the end, we have a little fun and we do a little of the Gutfeld, a little of the Red Eye when I used to host Red Eye on Fox News, because they come there and they want that kind of stuff. But Greg is similar in that he doesn't want to do all politics all the time. So we do a little bit of the culture. The clips you've been seeing online are the end of the show. What we do is we spend about 45 minutes with Greg doing all different, talking about inside Fox News personalities and things like that. He talks about Jesse. He talks about Dana. And he has a story about each one of them. And then we go to the end. We do Q&A and we take questions from the audience. But, I mean, they don't stand up because they talk too long.
0: Yeah.
1: When we first did Q&A, the people would take the microphone and they wouldn't stop talking.
0: I bet Greg loves that. That's one of the things I love about Greg is that, I've been on stage. I've been the microphone person in the crowd for different shows that have come to town over the 20 years that I've been doing radio. And you're like trying to get it back because they have genuine questions to ask, but they just don't know how to use the brevity. I would be kind of curious to see how Greg would react in a moment like that.
1: Yeah, I mean, it was funny because he doesn't hold back. I'm generally an MC, mm-hmm. so I always feel like it's my job to be congenial and, kind of like a game show host. So people would ask questions and they'd say, I want to say this. I served in the military and I for years, and they would go on and do their whole biography.
0: Yeah.
1: And then I would say, I can't cut this guy off. He's, he was in the military. And Greg says, shut up and get to the question.
0: And people love Greg for it. I mean, they love him for it because he's the guy who says what a lot of people are thinking in a way that we would have never thought to say it. The Gutfeld Live 2026 is coming to the St. Charles Family Arena. If you go to 971talk.com/events, you can get tickets while they are still to be gotten. But you better hurry because I anticipate this show selling out if it hasn't already. So, Tom, let's talk a little bit about you. Let's talk a little bit about your... I want to know... I'm interested in your political opinions, which we'll get when you're on Fox News. But how do you approach news? How do you decide what needs to break through and be talked about seriously? Is there anything that's ever like off limits for you to make a joke about, or if the joke comes to you, you're going to say it out loud?
1: Good question. I mean, I think it is with Gutfeld, we have a little bit of a cushion because it's pre-taped.
0: Mm-hmm.
1: And it's the same with Jimmy Fallon's show. And I mean, thank God Jimmy Fallon's show is pre-taped because some of the stuff he says, I mean, it would get him fired from like, you know, any channel. Okay. But the because of standards and practices, you can only, you know, say so sure. many things or whatever. If things get out of hand on Gutfeld, which they could happen, every once in a while we have a discussion and it goes a little bit off the rails, they can edit it, okay?
0: Mm-hmm.
1: But if you watch Gutfeld all the time, you realize most of it is not edited because we generally act like it's live, you know, because we have a live audience
0: yeah.
1: that's right there. So I don't worry that much. When I'm on the five, sometimes I think to myself, boy, I could really get in trouble here. But generally, you know, I'm clean. I don't swear in my life. I don't swear in my stand-up. So that's not going to happen on TV. But I guess the only time I could get in trouble is if I said something that was so politically incorrect.
0: Mm-hmm.
1: Because you can say things that people take out of context. So we'll be talking about cultural issues, immigration, you know, you get into race and then you get into gender, like man, women stuff, right? What about this Cornell case?
0: Right.
1: You have to talk about it on talk radio, but it's a very ugly subject to talk about.
0: Hey,
1: so
0: yeah,
1: I won't say anything offensive, really. I'll, you know, but they can always take it out of context and take one thing I said and publish it on their blog just to kind of attack the Fox News people.
0: Yeah, there's a whole weird industry out there looking to do exactly what you're talking about right now. And I always have to remind myself that cesspool is mostly just read by people who might be brushed by it like you or whatever. There's not a huge audience out there, just the haters. I do. You brought up Cornell, and I haven't talked a whole lot about it on the show because it is a difficult topic to talk about. There's this female who came back later and said that she was raped by, I think, these seven young men. And the more details that come out, the more that from the 30,000 foot view of this particular situation, I'm just kind of thinking that this is the saddest, most unfortunate consequence of having, you know, a morally vapid culture. We don't prioritize the things that used to make these types of situations unthinkable at a party. But we don't value relationships. We teach women to sleep with whoever and however many they want. And if the consequence of a baby is created, you just get rid of it. It's just $300 or a pill and you move on. Like when we have a culture that has no moral standards, no moral agreeable standards, and then you have a situation like that, how do you talk about it in a way that moves the story into a place where there's anything productive that comes out of it? Because now people are standing up for this female as if she's a victim. And, you know, maybe she was a victim of a culture or decisions that she made and bad decisions that other people made, too. But it's like this is a context conversation and it's just so difficult to have.
1: It's so true. And as you were just describing that, I was thinking to myself, because I haven't had to talk about this on Fox yet, but you know, probably as this thing goes on, I probably will. I don't want to be afraid to talk about anything, but I would rather, with this kind of story, talk about this on The Five or on Dana's show. You know, I do all the shows on Fox.
0: Mm-hmm.
1: Dana's show would be great. I don't want to talk about this one on Gutfeld or Jimmy Fallon's show. You know why? Because those shows are fun. You want to horse around. You want to be able to joke, and I don't like joking about this
0: yeah.
1: kind of story. To me, this is like you said. When they do it in the context of the crime, you don't want to shame this woman. I don't know what her story is, but I'm Catholic. You know, we know there are consequences to sexual behavior.
0: Yes.
1: But in our culture, it's only acceptable to talk about one thing these days, consent.
0: Mm-hmm.
1: You know, if, you know, was there consent? Was there not consent? You know, that's all that people, you know, want to talk about. Generally, growing up Catholic, I learned there are things that are outside of consent. Like maybe there is, you know, maybe you shouldn't be engaging in sex when you're in college, regardless of consent, right?
0: Yes.
1: So these are the kind of serious things, like, you know,

0: you get into trouble trying to make humor out of them when it's like, you know, there's real moral consequences to this beyond the crime. And so that is a great example. Like, if you had asked me, is there any subject you don't want to talk about on Gutfeld? Not really. Yeah. But if I could have my choice, I would say I'd rather talk about this issue seriously rather than in a kind of in a fun context, you know?
1: Mm-hmm. Yeah. I mean, the Cornell situation to me is so sad because if you're trying to talk about this issue, if you and I are trying to talk about it, if you're talking about it on Fox News, if I'm talking about it with my crew here, there's no perspective where I can shift to look at the situation and not just feel like everybody lost. Everything is a loss in this particular situation. But at the same time, that almost makes me want to talk about it more to prevent something like this from happening again, or to tell women, like, maybe don't do X, Y, and Z, and to tell men, maybe don't be in places A, B, and C, that you do kind of have to talk about it to prevent these types of just incredibly unfortunate and sad situations from materializing once again.
0: Well, listen, these kind of things happen all the time. It happened when I was in college. This is way back in the Take Back the Night days. Mm-hmm. I also remember meeting one of those Duke lacrosse guys,
1: yeah,
0: when they were falsely accused. And then there was people saying, how dare you say they were falsely accused? Then, of course, years later, the woman said, yes, I did falsely accuse them. Those guys had their reputations ruined for years. So there's one thing I think is universal that I would always say, no matter what the case is, including this current case, you don't want to try this thing on social media and on TikTok.
1: Amen. Yes, so much so. So, okay, before we let you go, the show is October 18th. It's at the St. Charles Family Arena. You are going to be there. So if people have seen you before, I assume that what you're doing before you lead into Gutfeld, probably a little bit different than what they've seen at the Funny Bone. So, but people who love you, and we have so many people listening right now who are huge Tom Shalhoub fans and, of course, Greg Gutfeld fans. Just a little taste of how the evening is lined up, Tom, before we let you go, so people can go run and get their tickets.
0: We do a little stand-up at the top. And, you know, I'll do a little crowd work. They want to see a little bit of Joe Biden. So, you know, maybe I'll see a little Joe Biden there. You might get to see it, even though he's not. I stopped doing it after he was no longer president. Oh, but people are like, no, we want to see it. Yeah. And then we do have a special guest, Jeff Dye. He's going to come out and do stand up.
1: That's great.
0: So so you get two great stand ups, right? I just included myself in that. Mm-hmm. And then you get Greg, and he's going to come out, and I will stay on stage with Greg. We have a slideshow. We'll tell stories. We'll get a lot of laughs. And then we do the Q&A at the end. So there's something for everybody. We're at the Family Arena. And by that, you're thinking like, wait a minute, is this a show for the whole family? You know what? You could bring your adolescent to the show. Mm-hmm. And you know what? I'm an all-ages comedian. As I said, I'm very clean. But Greg, he's no holds barred. Just so you know, there might be some salty language coming out of Greg during the show.
1: Yeah, I'm sure those teenagers have never heard that before. Never before. Greg Gutfeld taught me all these new words on October 18th at the Family Arena in St. Charles. Tom, we're looking forward to having you back in town. We'll see you soon, and thanks for giving us some time this afternoon.
0: Thank you, Annie.
1: Of course, we'll do it again. Bye-bye. Tom Shalhoub, of course, you know about him all over Fox News, comedian, author, panelist on Gutfeld, host on Fox Nation, Fox News contributor. The key to learning more about Tom Shalhoub is to go to TomShalhoub.com. He will be with Greg Gutfeld at the St. Charles Family Arena on October 18th. 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Welcome Tom Shalhoub and Greg Gutfeld and Jeff Dye. That's really exciting to St. Louis. St. Charles Family Arena, October 18th. I'm going to be there. I hope you will be too. All right, let's take a quick break. Let's dip back into the Annie Fry YouTube live chat poll when we come back. Are you afraid of AI? Yes or no? 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

0: 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If you are looking for a dentist, I really encourage you to give Foley Dental Group the opportunity to win you over. 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

0: Hey, it's Jen Hatmaker. Here's what I've learned in midlife. 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

Welcome back to the Annie Fry Show. Been a packed show so far, and we're happy to keep it coming here fast pace as we move through your Tuesday afternoon. We had Bob Kershaw in studio in the noon hour. Don Tracy is the Republican candidate for U.S. Senate in Illinois. He's running to defeat Juliana Stratton, who is the current lieutenant governor of the state of Illinois. People downstate. If you're in Chicago, you know these people. If you're in Chicago, you likely know your statewide candidates. A lot of folks campaign there and campaign there heavily, but don't necessarily get downstate. I did see J.B. Pritzker. Governor Pritzker was in, I guess it's Wood River, East Dalton. I'm not 100% sure what the actual location is, but Hollywood River Studios. That's that movie location that they are opening up in that part of town, kind of on, this is where I always say, like, this it's on Route 3 and what would it be, 143? I don't know. But they're opening up all these movie studios here, and J.B. Pritzker was down here for the groundbreaking or the opening of that effort. It's kind of an interesting thing to be putting in Southern Illinois. It's kind of one of those situations where you're looking at tax breaks for people who want to come to the state of Illinois to make movies. We'll see how it goes. But there's just not a lot of focus. I feel like this midterm, specifically in the state of Illinois, has kind of been low key a little bit, maybe. The effort, the ads, I just haven't seen as much happening in the midterm as I feel like we usually do. And that makes me a little nervous that the Democrats feel pretty comfortable and cozy. I also think that the majority of the votes cast, of course, we all know it, in the state of Illinois, in Chicago, are what determines the outcome of this election. So maybe the people in Cook County are getting inundated with advertisements and flyers. I was in Chicago in March, early March this year, and that's when the primary, I think March 17th is my recollection, was it St. Patrick's Day, when the Illinois primary happened? And gosh, we were up there the first weekend in March for a basketball tournament, and it was just nonstop. Every commercial break, you'd see the same commercials within a singular commercial break at the hotel that we were staying at in Chicago. It was just absolutely ridiculous. So 28 days until the midterms. And, you know, one person that I am super hoping is able to pull it across the finish line, Erica Harris, who is running for state senator. She's my state senator, and she's incredible. She's the nicest person, but she is such a hard worker.

So I'm just going to throw that out there right now. If you haven't looked into the Illinois State Senate races, Erica Harris is just absolutely deserving of it. So I just want to give her a quick shout out there. Give me your feedback, too. If you're in Illinois, do you feel like you've seen or heard less from candidates? I will say I haven't checked my mailbox in a while because I hate doing that. Maybe it's overflowing with ads. Stick around. We're going to speak with Kevin Schmidt next on The Andy Fry Show.

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10: Our temperatures will be a little bit warmer over the next several days, but nothing extreme. Warmest of the week still looks like Wednesday afternoon. Sunny skies, 79 should do it for the high as we go through the afternoon. Clear skies, 70s this evening, 60 for the low. Wednesday, sunny, fast warm up. Warmest of the week, 88 for the high on Wednesday, but the humidity levels are still okay. 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
11: As his Super PAC, MAGA Inc. will now pay for campaign-style ads highlighting accomplishments, the top Senate Democrat is still reporting him.
12: The ads were initially paid for by the federal government, and the White House defended the expense, calling the messages public service announcements and not political, since President Trump is not on the ballot. But Senate Democratic Leader Chuck Schumer says he is still calling on the Federal Elections Commission to investigate whether those ads violated federal campaign laws.
11: Fox's Jared Halpern at the White House. House. President Trump heading to Maryland to focus on manufacturing jobs and maritime dominance at a Baltimore shipyard as he continues a month of rallies across the country ahead of the midterms, a day after facing criticism in California for comments about Iran during a rally in Nebraska.
8: The president has repeatedly justified his actions taking out the regime's nuclear ability.
13: They can take out a city. Let him take out Los Angeles. Let him take out San Diego.
8: LA Mayor Karen Bass posting, the president of the United States suggested that a foreign government attack Los Angeles. His statements against our city are dangerous and could potentially compromise our safety. The role of a president is to protect the country, not to actively threaten it and encourage attacks on American lives. The White House rapid response team responded saying, quote, no, he didn't, you buffoons. He was saying the U.S. is fighting to stop Iran from having the ability to take out LA and San Diego with a nuclear weapon, and they would if they had the chance.
11: Fox's Jackie Heinrich at the White House. Prosecutors in L.A. are seeking a $100 million bail for a couple facing child abuse charges accused of running a surrogacy scheme out of what investigators call a house of horrors, where nannies subjected children to daily beatings. 15 children were removed from the home last year following an abuse allegation. 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

0: 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I'm not
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2: Welcome back. It's Tuesday at 2. Happy to be with you this afternoon. The YouTube live chat poll for today. Are you afraid of AI? Yes or no? It's an issue that keeps coming up in the news cycle, and we're going to talk about it a little bit here throughout the course of the rest of the show. Plus, at 2:30, you've got X's and Y's because it's Tuesday. So send us your X's and Y's questions. Ethan will be looking at the text line for those. X's and Y's is where we talk about the differences between men and women and try to get to the bottom of things, if you know what I mean. So 314-241-9797. I'm excited to have State Representative Kevin Schmidt in studio here with us. He represents Illinois' District 114. How are you doing, Kevin? Good to have you with us.
3: I'm doing good. How are you?
2: Okay. Busy today. The midterm is 28 days away, and this is kind of a time where I think Illinoisans, especially Southern Illinoisans, like where the 114th district is, they kind of take the pulse of what's going on and they feel very frustrated. You've been now 4 years serving, is that right?
3: Yeah, I'll be completing my fourth year this year.
2: This term. And of course, you're running again, and I hear so many good things about you, Kevin, in the 114th, but you're in a super minority in Springfield. What is it like to be in the super minority in the General Assembly in Springfield as a Republican? What's that like?
3: Well, at times it can be overwhelming and a bit frustrating.
2: I bet at times it's underwhelming.
3: That too. Basically, it's a matter of you just do the best you can and hope for the best.
2: Yeah.
3: That's all you can do. You mentioned Springfield. I try and get a lot more done back home.
2: Mm-hmm.
3: They call it stateside work. I do a lot of stateside work back home.
2: Yeah.
3: Tire recycling events, shred events, knocking doors, meeting people, food pantry. I donate to the food pantries. Just an endless amount of job fairs, things back home. That's much more fulfilling. You know, I'm actually accomplishing a lot face to face.
2: Sitting in Springfield.
3: Face to face with people. I like the face to face interaction. You know, I'm a chiropractor. Mm-hmm. I like direct with the people. But as far as Springfield goes, it's rough.
2: So, we're speaking with Kevin Schmidt here in studio. He's the state representative for Illinois' 114th state district in the House there. What are you able to get done? You're talking about the things you're doing in district, but in the minority, are you still able to go to Springfield and try to accomplish some things?
3: Yes. Yes. I'll give you a perfect example.
2: Yeah. Let me know.
3: So there was a mascot bill for school mascots.
2: Yeah.
3: I don't know if you remember that.
2: I had a rally.
3: Yes.
2: I had a rally at Collinsville High School in the football field.
3: That's right. I was there.
2: Yes, you were.
3: I was there. So, but that affected three of my schools.
2: So which ones would they be?
3: It was Muscoota, Cahokia.
2: Cahokia Indians?
3: Cahok. It's some Native American reference. And then Freeburg, of course.
2: Midgets.
3: Correct. And so my wife went to Freeburg, all my in-laws, mm-hmm. and then my mom went to Freeburg. Mm-hmm. So they're called the Mighty Midgets.
2: Yeah.
3: But
2: we have a lot of Freeburg alum at 97.1.
3: Yes.
2: As well.
3: Actually, I'm going there to knock doors right after this. But so we were able to essentially kill that bill.
2: Mm-hmm.
3: It made it through the House. It was never heard in the Senate. You know, that would have been $1 million to Freeburg, $2 million to Muscoota, $2 million
2: cost
3: to change out the turf, to change out the helmets, to change out everything that's got the Freeburg midget on it. So that's direct property taxes right there, which is the number one issue I hear at the door. So we are able to accomplish things in Springfield. We just need a lot more of us.
2: Community participation, too.
3: Yes.
2: To stand up. So talk to me. You know, a lot of Illinois voters and taxpayers are very frustrated with their tax obligation in the state of Illinois. And we had Don Tracy in studio earlier today at 1 o'clock, and I'm going to get the numbers wrong, but it was something like in J.B. Pritzker's time as governor, he's taken the budget from, the numbers I remember were $38 billion to
3: billion,
2: to 52 or 57
3: it's
2: billion.
3: It's in the 50s. Yeah.
2: When the Republicans go up there to advocate for the taxpayer,
3: mm-hmm.
2: and the Republicans are in the super minority, how do the super majority of Democrats treat you as the representative to all of the people who do matter in the 114th district. How do the Democrats respect or disrespect the people of the 114th by including you into that process of the budget?
3: So, yeah, we have no say in the budget at all. So as far in the House side, I don't know.
2: No say.
3: No. We're not included in the budget talks. So it takes 60 votes to get a bill through, and the budget is a bill, and they have 78 members in House. They have 78 Democrats. So they have 18 over what they need to get anything passed.
2: Yeah.
3: So no, they don't include us.
2: Not even for sport. Not even to be able to say that they do. When do you find out what the budget is?
3: Hours, but about a day. It's about a day before, realistically. and then we vote on it. It's massive. There's a lot of stuff in there.
2: Do you read the whole thing before you vote on it?
3: It's read.
2: Would you physically be able to read the whole thing?
3: Yes. So we have very good staff. They're most of them are attorneys, mm-hmm. and they read it. Yes, for all night long. And
2: yeah.
3: Then they interpret it for us and give us advice and highlights. But I don't think any state rep, Republican or Democrat, is able to. Well, maybe Democrats, because they're making it all year long.
2: They're putting it together. Yeah.
3: Yes. But as far as our side, that's not possible. It's a lot of legal jargon too. Mm-hmm. So I let the lawyers look at it. But sure. It is read. We do know what we are voting on before we vote on it. And there's a lot in there that's not good. And there's some that's good. Mm-hmm. So. A lot of bills in Springfield, if they just had a little bit of Republican input, would be great bills.
2: Yeah, just listen.
3: Just listen to us and have some fiscal responsibility, and then it would be a great bill, but they don't listen.
2: They don't include the Republicans.
3: No.
2: Kevin Schmidt in studio here with us. He's a state representative for Illinois District 114. If you want to learn more about him, you can go to schmidtforil.com. That's Schmidt, S-C-H-M-I-D-T for IL.com. I feel like the state of Illinois is so imbalanced because the biggest influence, of course, is Cook County and Chicago. And, you know, Chicago's a great city. It should be better. There's a lot of things about it that should be greater. It should be cared for, and it's not. But down here in southern Illinois, it's kind of like not our problem what Chicago is like until the government bleeds down into becoming our problem. If they would just listen to, if there was more of a requirement for all voices to be heard, to be a part of the discussion, I think Illinois would be better off for it, even with a Democrat majority. But that's just not the case. Do you, in your experience of being, like you said, you're a chiropractor and I can't imagine that you got into chiropractics to one day become a state representative. I'd imagine that kind of evolved out of a weird series of events. But now you're this guy from the outside, on the inside in Springfield. Do you just look around with regularity and go, we could just do better than this?
3: Definitely. We like you said, there needs to be more balance. Obviously an election's coming up.
2: Yeah.
3: I'm a very optimistic guy, possibly the most optimistic out of all 40 mm-hmm. when it comes to elections.
2: Yeah.
3: So everybody needs to get out and vote. I'm the last one to flip a seat. I could do it in St. Clair County, which
2: is a
3: Democrat.
2: You're the last person in the Illinois State Legislature?
3: House
2: to take a seat.
3: And flip it.
2: And beat a Democrat and make it Republican.
3: And hold it.
2: Yeah.
3: Yeah, I'm the last. So, you know, and it's St. Clair County. I have East St. Louis. I have Cahokia Heights. My district was 47 years Democrat. So, yes, there is hope. Yes, we can win. People need to get out and vote. Mm-hmm. Don't sit this one out just because you've lost hope. I've talked to people that are thinking about that.
2: You're not. You haven't lost hope.
3: No.
2: And you see the sausage being made.
3: Yes.
2: What is it that makes you hopeful for Illinois?
3: Democracy. I mean, if you look at the trends, like 100-year trends, mm-hmm. no one party holds forever.
2: Mm-hmm.
3: This is a marathon. Hopefully we've hit rock bottom. And this next election, we start gaining.
2: Yeah.
3: And then we gain a little. And every election, we gain a little more. And we go in the right direction. And we turn the state around. It's possible. Don't lose hope. Go out and vote. I mean, that should be the slogan. Don't lose hope. Go out and vote.
2: Yeah. And I mean, for sure. That's the number one thing you have to do. I think people will do that. You listed some of those areas in the 114th. They redrew the district map a couple, was it last cycle was the first one?
3: To the cycle I came in. They drew the new map into that district.
2: So
3: I wasn't even in it.
2: They drew this new map and you've been able to win it twice. And it's a very diverse district.
3: Probably the most.
2: And you've managed, and I would say, in what I've witnessed personally, is your work and effort to actually, as you mentioned before, be in district. But just to talk to people and listen to people. Where I'm asking you, like, do they even listen to you in Springfield? The answer is the Democrats don't. But you're going all over your 114th district. And everybody who lives in the 114th isn't like everybody who lives in the 114th. They all have particular needs. And you have a responsibility as their representative to know what they are. What are they?
3: So you say they're different. They're really not. Everybody wants lower property taxes.
2: Is property taxes number one?
3: It is number one. It is number one across the district. And then just taxes and cost of living. Infrastructure is big, especially in the Cahokia Heights.
2: Talk to me about what that means.
3: That's the roads. That's the flooding problem. That's all the stuff that's not exciting. You know, it's not a new brick building. It's the sewage system needs to get fixed.
2: Do they not get it?
3: The problem is that there's a horrible flooding issue over there. And
2: in which area?
3: In the lowland area. So that'd be Cahokia Heights and East St. Louis, below the bluff where it's lower. The ground level's lower, right up on the river. And they need new sewage systems to get all the water out. And actually, the sewage is mixing with the ground drainage water, and it's coming up into the streets and it's causing health problems. So that's a big issue there. But
2: how does something like that get solved?
3: Lots of construction. You need to put in new sewer lines and new drainage because it's really old and it doesn't account for all the excess rainfall. What happened was that used to be all farm field where I live.
2: Uh-huh.
3: Okay. Now there's homes with rooftops and there's driveways and there's roads, and that water doesn't absorb into the ground anymore. It floods downstream, downhill into Cahokia and East St. Louis. They have old infrastructure that can't handle that. Okay. So we need new infrastructure to handle all the new water coming through, essentially. And every new house that gets built, that creates an issue.
2: Mm-hmm.
3: And my area where I say my area up the hill where I live.
2: What town do you live in?
3: I live in Millstadt.
2: Okay.
3: So you talk about it being diverse. We have, you know, I have somewhat of an urban area. I have a rural area where I live. And then I have what I would call suburban area.
2: Mm-hmm.
3: That's kind of O'Fallon.
2: Yeah.
3: So I have all three. But realistically, everybody wants, you know, safe schools. They want better education. They want good roads. Lower taxes. They want their government to work for them. You know, their tax dollars being spent in a fiscally responsible way. Everybody wants that.
2: Yeah,
3: it's not a Republican thing or a Democrat thing or an independent thing.
2: I really am refreshed by the concept of you doing the boring things, because I think a lot of the politicians that people know are often doing the somewhat salacious, hyper-dramatic type of things. And, you know, everyone's like, what do they even do? You know, and I'm talking probably more nationally, federal government types of representation. There's just a lot of influencers, it seems, in government. But how is the influence of the constituency in a particular state district being impacted by the person representing them? And being able to know, articulate, and lobby for solutions for these people is really what your job is supposed to be about. And probably
3: it's in the title, representative.
2: Yes, like to be the advocate for these folks. And I know that you've always prioritized that, talking to these people, having coffee with them, and being, like I said, in district to represent them. We haven't had very many good cycles lately for Republicans in the state of Illinois. You've been the bright spot for Republicans.
3: Well, I was, so I think we lost six or seven when I came in.
2: You flipped.
3: And I flipped one, so it was a net loss of like six. So, yeah, it...
2: So talk to me about the people who, before we wrap up here, talk to me about the people who kind of know that. They feel like the slide is not done sliding for Republicans. You beat that so far, but how... What's the trick?
3: The trick, it's hard work. So, and it's not, I wouldn't even call it work. So I've knocked on something like 9,000 doors since June 1st. I set records for the state. When I say I set records, that's for Democrats, Republicans. I talk to more people door to door than anybody else. That the key is to winning an election is to listening. Okay, that's the first thing. When I go to a door, I'm not talking. They're talking, that you listen. So you listen to them, you have a good interaction, you go to the next person, you listen to them, and you just do that over and over and over.
2: People want to talk?
3: And over. Oh, yeah.
2: They want to be heard.
3: They want to be heard. And they've got their actual state representative talking to them face to face.
2: Do you feel like in talking in some of these communities, the representation that they had before you, were those people doing that?
3: I was told no. Obviously I won.
2: Yeah.
3: So
2: maybe maybe the trick is showing up.
3: Showing up and just doing your job. You're supposed to be there talking to the people, and then you represent them in Springfield based on what they tell you. All my bills, like I file bills every cycle. Mm-hmm. Every one of them comes from

0: 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We're going to be watching you and expecting great things as per usual out of the 114th with you, Kevin.
1: Thank you.
0: Thank you. We'll talk to you soon. Stick around. 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

0: I'm Anna Garcia, host of True Crime News, the podcast. 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
5: 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It's LESA. 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

0: hard to be serious. This is a very serious segment.
1: It's deep. Cuts nice and deep.
0: When's the right time to play this very obnoxious intro?
1: Well, that's why I put it in for this segment.
2: Hold ya! Check it out.
3: Sports and local.
4: Yes, queen.
0: Oh, no. No.
1: That's it. Oh, no. God, Ryan. Shame on
0: no.
1: you.
0: No, I think he put in a degraded version of the background, the bed there. It sounds pirated.
1: I did not like that.
0: I think that's a Napster version of the...
1: I think you said something like that yesterday, too.
0: Doesn't that sound like it's...
1: Yeah.
0: Witness. Way to go, Ryan.
1: Unbelievable.
0: Yeah, he took the day off.
1: Oh, he'll be back tomorrow, though.
0: It was
1: sadly
0: because he was ashamed of himself.
1: May have very well.
0: We said, you take Tuesday off and think about what you've done.
1: Episode number 131 of the Loose Sports Talk podcast is coming out tomorrow morning. And we are currently, Annie, doing a season recap series where each week we are looking at a different position group for the Cardinals. And we are evaluating how the play was from those players. And then doing a little bit of projection on the future. What does it look like in the minors for that position in the future and whatnot.
0: Deep dive.
1: Tonight, we are recording and we are going through the catcher position.
0: What if something changes before it airs?
1: I don't think anything's going to change at this point. But the reason I bring that up is because who better than the join to talk about the catchers than Benji Molina?
0: Oh, hooray!
1: So Benji Molina is going to be joining us on episode 131. And you can check that out tomorrow morning. It'll be coming out on our Spotify and
0: the
1: Apple
0: Loose
1: Podcasts.
0: Sports Talk.
1: And it's also on STL Sports Central's YouTube channel, The Loose Sports Talk.
0: Ethan's podcast.
1: Okay. Let's quickly, before we jump into the stories, just give a quick sports update. There's not a whole lot of... Once Cardinals season end, it's not like you have that every single day update on sports stuff. So I just wanted to give a quick update as to what things look like in the greater St. Louis region over the next few days. The Blues playing tonight on the road against the Chicago Blackhawks are 1-1 to start off the season. Their home opener is on Thursday night against the San Jose Sharks. Should be a fun one. The Sharks are a very young team, and both teams in very similar spots in their, for lack of better words, rebuild that you could say. I'm getting closer to being in the mix for the playoffs.

0: playoffs as far as college football goes. Saturday morning, Texas A&M at Mizzou. The Tigers jump to number 14 in the country. So as of right now, just outside of the
1: 14.
0: College football playoff landscape. Yeah, so they jumped 11 spots after that big win against Florida. The Fighting Illini travel on the road to East Lansing to face off against Michigan State. That is at 2:30 on Saturday afternoon. And then on Sunday, St. Louis City starts off a stretch over a week and a half. They have four games, so they're going to be at home against the LA Galaxy, 6 o'clock on Sunday night. And we are just about 5-6 weeks away from the playoffs. And I think as of right now, St. Louis City is a 3 seed in the West, I believe. They might be a 4, but the wow, it's been quite the turn that St. Louis City has experienced over the past couple of months.
1: Are people hyped for it?
0: I think so. I don't know if it is to the extent that it was. Remember when the first year they went on that epic run?
1: Yeah.
0: And they were the
1: for
0: one
1: someone
0: seed.
1: Someone who doesn't understand or follow soccer, I was like, I guess this is just how good we are.
0: There was a lot of attention around yeah. it, right? Because it was new.
1: This
0: it was the shiny.
1: It
0: was the shiny new toy.
1: St. Louis soccer, you know, no big deal.
0: I don't know if the attention is quite what it was back then. But I think that if they make it to the playoffs and they win a game or two and all of a sudden we're talking about a championship back in St. Louis, then I think that people are going to start getting really interested, which would be really cool.
1: Can you tie in a championship game?
0: You cannot.
1: Why
0: no.
1: not?
0: Because,
1: why?
0: Annie.
1: Why get standards then? I don't understand these soccer people.
0: Because at that point, no, someone has to advance at that point. Oh. How would you decide who advanced?
1: The same way you would on a Tuesday in the middle of the season. With somebody having a higher point score total.
0: That's no fun.
1: It's absolutely the only way to have fun. Winners and losers, everybody. We love them here. We have them here.
0: You talked a little bit earlier, Annie. You mentioned the Metro East Film Studio.
1: Hollywood River Studios.
0: What do you know about it?
1: This is the extent of what I know about it. Yesterday, J.B. Pritzker was in town,
0: mm-hmm.
1: and I said...
0: Did you gag?
1: No.
0: I gagged.
1: Damn. Well, I felt like you had it taken care of for the
0: Stay boys. Away!
2: It's just a disturbing
0: Stay away course. From I, Southern Illinois!
1: I know he was in town to, I guess, break ground on it, or maybe, I don't know, it's not built yet, right?
0: They broke ground on Monday.
1: So, okay.
0: So that's what I think
1: that's
0: what was
1: I
0: going
1: saw.
0: On.
1: So it was Monday, and I... know that I was driving to Marquette High School for a volleyball game, and I drove by the sign. It was like Hollywood River Studios, and I was like, oh! And then I just kept going. That's the extent.
0: Okay. Well, let's fill you in a little bit on what exactly is going on with this. As you mentioned, developers plan to build Hollywood River Studios on 100 acres at the site of the former Envirotech Business Park in Wood River. The development will feature multiple sound stages, a hotel, conference center, and e-gaming arena. The project is estimated to cost $95 million.
1: Who's paying for it?
0: That's a great question. Let's see if I can get to that. Up from earlier estimates of around...
1: Now you're going to know how I did the whole beginning part of the show, which is Googling things with my toes on a computer over there while I'm interviewing Tom Shalhoub over here.
0: It was originally estimated to be around $60 million, so the price estimate has jumped significantly according to...
1: How much is the total?
0: The Telegraph. $95
1: million. $95 million.
0: That's a lot of dollar bills.
1: So, and you would assume that there would be some revenue that comes into the area there, but who funds it? Who's fronting it? Yeah.
0: That's the question, right? A Hollywood River Studios facility is also being developed in Granite City, transforming a former Army train repair facility into a production space and base camp. Illinois has also expanded its film tax incentives, which developers have pointed to as a major reason for investing in the state. The St. Louis Film Office says having incentives available in both Illinois and Missouri gives the region another way to compete for projects. This is interesting to me because in my mind, and I think probably most people, you're like, yeah, movies are filmed in New York and in Hollywood.
1: No, most of them are filmed in Georgia and Canada.
0: Yeah, but that's where your mind
1: yeah,
0: goes there,
1: but
0: right?
1: That's because they're in Georgia pretending they're in New York.
0: Right.
1: Yeah.
0: So it's kind of interesting. You think of Wood River and you're thinking, well, there's nothing really like what makes Wood River that specific area special for this. And I think it's more so having the intention and desire and saying it's people saying we have a vision mm-hmm. and we're going to roll with it. And if you have money to back it, then you can do just about anything. And it is interesting, you know, it's not far from St. Louis, and we know that there's been a couple of film projects that have been done here over the past couple of years. Soul on Fire was the big one that I think did bring a lot of attention. I haven't either, but it was doing really well on Netflix for a while, and I know it did well in theaters as well. So I don't know. This is kind of interesting to me, and I'll be really intrigued to see what exactly the direction of this goes and if it brings anything to the area.
1: What the city is giving the builder here, Christopher Breakwell of WR Farm Investments, is the developer of Hollywood River Studios, 105 acres. Wood River sold the land for $1 million and approved a tax increment financing deal in February of 2026. The developer gets 90% of the property tax increment. The city keeps 10%. Reimbursement of development cost is capped at $50 million, running through 2042 when the TIF expires. The city also pays $100,000 per finished studio building, up to $600,000 for six buildings. Goes on to say that the $50 million is not a check written today. It is a future property tax growth on the site diverted back to the developer instead of going to city schools and other taxing bodies. The Telegraph, Illinois, answers a piece this weekend framed it as Wood River, quote, betting $50 million on the project. Council member Bill Detmers called the agreement, quote, not very well put together and wanted clawbacks if it fails. He voted yes anyway. The council approved it unanimously. Wood River's annual budget is about $28 million. The state is subsidizing. The construction bill is separate from the operating subsidy that made the site attractive. Illinois Film Production Tax Credit, expanded under Pritzker and authorized through 2039, pays a 35% base credit on qualified spending, plus a 5% for filming outside of Chicago and a 5% of certified green production. I remember the story coming out about this, about it being like green studios. And I was like, okay. All right.
0: Cool.
1: Mm-hmm.
0: Yay.
1: Mm-hmm. The $95 million construction cost is Breakwell's to finance. Up to roughly half of it can be reimbursed from Wood River property tax increment, plus the building rebates and productions that fulfill the stages are subsidized by the state credit. It'll be very interesting to see if this takes off, if it's successful, and how it might rejuvenate that area.
0: That area needs something like this.
1: Yeah, it definitely does. Wood River. I'm going to give a shout out to Cleary's Shoe Store, which I love. Cleary's Shoe Store in Wood River. It's right down the street from my tax man. It's Homerlin Law, but there's this little street, and they are just kind of one storefront after another, just kind of putting their money where their mouth is and establishing. I don't know what the street's name is. That's where Cleary's is. But they have great shoes, and you can go shop there, and like great cafes and restaurants and bars and stuff. And it's just kind of right there in Wood River. And it's like Wood River is making a comeback. I think that's cool.
0: Is it East Ferguson?
1: Possibly. That sounds about right. I don't understand. Like,
0: what Google says.
1: Those roads to me in East Dalton, Roxana, Wood River, even going into Alton and Godfrey, it's just like I've gone to another land, and I don't understand which roads are which. My husband thinks I'm an idiot. In general. No, not really.
0: It's a cool-looking building. There's a lot of history around that area. You know, if you get the right people in to the right businesses, then people will come, because I think there is a lot of character to, you know, those small downtown areas. That Alton has done a really good job with I think it's Main Street down
1: too.
0: There.
1: That show came in and was like,
0: yeah, that's right. Oh, I forgot
1: city.
0: About that.
1: I think they won like $2 million or something like that to whatever show that was.
0: I forgot about that. That did happen a couple of years ago. But like they've taken advantage of it, and that area is really vibrant down there now. And it's all about just getting the right business owners in there. And I don't know, hopefully that can happen for Wood River. Hopefully it can continue to happen for some of these small towns on both sides, but especially on the Metro East side. That's great that it's happened at Alton, and hopefully more of this can extend into Wood River. So who knows? This will be interesting to keep up with as the development for this continues. And I don't know what the expectation for when this will all be finished being built. It's a huge project. I mean, multiple big things that are going to be built, so it's going to take a little while, but it'll be interesting to follow along with it as it continues to be built.
1: One more time on the podcast for people to subscribe to so they can get your latest episode coming out tomorrow with Benji Molina.
0: 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And then you can also watch it on...

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1: Do you have Celine Dion making an appearance on that podcast?
0: We're working on that. We're working on that, but not quite to that one yet. We had to focus on priorities, and Benji was top priority for the catchers episode.
1: Does he sing too?
0: You know, TBD. You know, we can't tell you everything.
1: Subscribe.
0: We can't tell you everything, Annie. All I'll say is this. Rather than texting me back earlier, he voice memoed, so maybe that's a good sign.
1: I love it. It's because of that smooth, sultry voice of Benji's. Let's take a quick break. X's and Y's next. Touch me.

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6: 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I might fear those who control AI. Can't stop AI, it's technology. And then goes on and says, I do fear Islam. That's what's going on in France right now. So maybe a little bit off subject there, but just kind of pointing out that there are certainly levels of fear based on things in the world, and AI is not one of them right now. 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
8: So let's get to the bottom of it. What's the difference between men and women? We take your questions and we answer them. I've got Ethan and Brad in here to get to the bottom of what you've sent us so far. You can get to the YouTube chat or the text line 314-241-9797. Brad, what do you got first?
9: Yeah, this is a two-parter. So the first part is for the guys and the second part's for the girls, okay. But they both pertain to the same thing. Are either of these a red flag for a marriage or for marriage? A woman not taking the man's last name and then a man asking for a prenup.
8: Those are for the men?
9: The first one is the woman not taking the man's last name.
8: So
9: is that
8: men think that it's a red flag if she won't take your last name?
6: I would have a hard time with that. I don't know if I've been dating a girl for several years and I'm like, yes, she's the one, and then she says, but I don't want to take your last name. I don't know if it would be like make or break at that point, but I can tell you that I would have a hard time with that, because I think there is an aspect of leaving and cleaving and like you are becoming one. Uh-huh. And I think that in a lot of situations, that can be a lack of acknowledgement of coming together as one.
8: What do you think, Brad?
9: Yeah, I would say 99% of the time it would be like a deal breaker for me. I can think of things where, like, if they were famous and it would affect their career as far as they've built this name recognition, then changing their name. But
8: you could change your name and not change your stage name.
9: Stage
8: though.
9: Name, yeah.
8: But I would say that she should take his last name unless there are circumstances that maybe are outliers that might cause it to be different, but generally speaking,
6: like, I know people have even said, like, in the like, I know people that have said, like, family name would have not continued. Mm-hmm. And I'm like, okay, I can understand that. Yeah. I'd still have a hard time with it, but I can understand why.
8: Yeah, but that would also, I mean, that's talking about your children. That's even a separate conversation.
6: Sure.
8: Because I'm sure there are women who, well, I know them, who are in marriages who haven't taken the other person's last name for particular circumstances, but the kids still have the father's last name.
6: Mm.
8: What was the second part, Brad?
9: A man asking for a prenup. So this would be for the ladies.
8: First here, Libby says, stop it, Ethan. I kept my last name because it's my deceased father's. My husband was cool with that. So, I mean, if the husband is cool with it, then I don't think there's a problem.
6: Okay.
8: I don't think it's like a red.
6: Okay. I will not stop it, but okay.
8: I don't think it's necessarily a red flag. But like, if you're in a conversation with someone and you're like, I would like to keep my last name because, if he's like, oh, I totally understand that, that's fine. Well, then that's the sign of a healthy relationship. I think, I'm going to be honest, if you're talking about marriage and you're still discussing looking for red flags, that's a red flag. in and of itself.

0: What's the prenup question? What's
1: prenup? Is that a man asking for a prenup a red flag in a marriage or a potential marriage?
0: Again, I think it's completely circumstantial, because what is the nature of the marriage? I mean, I would say that we are not a culture that values marriage and commitment. Mm-hmm. So
2: it's a good point.
0: I what is she like? Is she unfaithful? Is she in it for the money? Are you in it for whatever? I mean, I think there are a lot of circumstances. I don't think that that's a yes or no question.
2: Looking at a track history, and maybe this is unfair, but like a track history of, has divorce been a common thing? Is it something that you grew up with? I think your belief system has to do a lot with that. Like, what is your marriage rooted in?
0: Should Travis Kelce and Taylor Swift have prenups? Of course.
2: Yeah, right. And then the other one would be money. Obviously, that plays a massive part. You know, me, you know, being an associate producer, like, that makes zero sense for a lot of reasons. But financially, of course, it makes zero sense as well. Now, if I'm Travis Kelce and I make millions and millions of dollars, or even on the other side, Taylor Swift, who makes even more than him.
0: Yeah.
2: That makes sense, in my opinion.
0: Yeah. What do you think?
1: Yeah, I initially was like, it's a red flag, but like what you guys are talking about there is defining the marriage. And apparently in divorce, the person who gets to define the marriage, if there's no prenuptial agreement, is the judge, and you're just at the mercy. There's like not even a legal definition of the value of the marriage.
0: No. If we were in a culture that actually did value marriage, I'd maybe be more likely to say red flag, but we just aren't.
2: Yeah,
0: so sad. You know, I would be sad if you had to, if someone asked me for a prenup, I would probably be sad, but that would also mean that I would just make sure I had a really good lawyer too. And we'll make that prenup look really nice for both of us.
2: Be on defense constantly, I feel like, you know, like almost on guard.
0: Well, you and I both don't know what it's like to have to protect that much money. So
2: it's a good point. Good point.
0: We're not there. Maybe one day. Let's take a quick break. More of your questions here on the Annie Fry Show, X's and Y's. When we return, plus the results to the YouTube poll. Are you afraid of AI? Yes or no? We'll be back in a minute.

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0: 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Libby Holman was a sexually fluid blues singer who became famous in the 1920s, and then infamous when she was indicted for her husband's murder. 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

0: but none of it. You sound just like him.
1: This is when it sounds good.
0: Good old Bing.
1: Yeah. It's always nice to hear a Bing Crosby song outside of Christmas. And you realize that he has more talent than just White Christmas. Although,
0: this is the first song I've ever heard playing it this morning that was a non-Christmas Bing Crosby song.
1: Oh, there's so much more. Come over, we'll put some records on. Girl, put your records on.
0: You know, I try to go back to at least 1950 for this last song of the show. Because I know you like these...
1: Nostalgic.
0: These old songs.
1: X's and Y's, before we get to the results of today's YouTube live chat poll, are you afraid of AI, yes or no? Ethan, what do you got?
0: So, wait, are we talking about the poll or X's and Y's still?
1: X's and Y's.
0: X's and Y's. My apologies. I'm going to keep this nice and simple. Annie, what percentage of the time do women want honest answers when they are asking you a question?
1: How do I look?
0: What percentage of the time? Any questions?
1: Women or your wife? Let's just drill down here to the difference.
0: I don't know. You can honestly answer for both.
1: Separately?
0: Yeah.
1: 50-50.
0: For?
1: Both. Anything else?
0: All right. Well, that was fun.
1: Your wife is asking you. You guys are going to someone's wedding and you're getting all dolled up. And she says to you, how do I look? The response that you give her with your body language is the response that she registers. If you say more, she reads you. So she knows what you're thinking maybe before you do.
0: So you're telling me there's no point in even saying anything because she already knows.
1: That would be a mistake.
2: I think that you would already be, that know.
1: That would be
0: coming.
1: I think you already know could be a compliment or not. So she, again, if you said, I think you already know, she would know what you meant by that. And it might mean you look smoking hot, or it might mean, really?
0: I think she would probably take it as the first one.
1: From you?
0: Yeah.
1: Well, it's because she knows you.
0: Yeah.
1: And I bet, how do I say this correctly? Because your wife is absolutely gorgeous and beautiful, but I bet you that for her, you just think she looks that way. It does. The accoutrements are not what are necessary in order to get that reaction from you.
0: Sure.
1: But here's the deal. She's looking for your either literal or whatever double take, where she says to you, how do I look? And you go, you look great, honey. But the double take is what makes her go, okay, I think I'm done here. Because if you say you look great, honey, and there's not that, because she does to you. It's an honest response from you. You're not lying to her. But there is a reaction that she is looking from you, which, by the way, gentlemen, you cannot fake. So don't even try. There is a reaction that she's looking to get from you that is more than the words that she's asking.
0: You know, I like these segments. I think we could honestly rename them Help Ethan Understand His Wife and accomplish the same thing.
1: Does like, that make sense, though?
0: Therapy session. Yeah, I think so. Might have to talk a little more after the show.
1: I'll draw a picture. When she comes down in her sweats and, you know, loose t-shirt or whatever, and it's maybe your t-shirt, and she knows you like it, she knows. She doesn't have to ask you. You don't have to tell her. She knows. She can tell. She knows what she's doing. We all know what we're doing. And when it looks like we don't care, we still care, but we want you to know how much we do or don't care, which is why it's 50-50.
0: I have no idea what's going on. I just want to watch sports on TV.
1: Brad, are you afraid? No, that's not all you want to do. Are you afraid of AI, Brad? Yes or no?
2: No.

0: Ryan, Ethan?
1: Nope.
0: I just called you Ryan. How do you feel?
1: 161 votes on the poll. Are you afraid of AI? 71% say no. 29% say yes.
0: I'm not afraid of it either. Thanks for participating in the Mark Rudin Show next.
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9: A prediction at the White House. I'm Lisa Brady, Fox News. President Trump just telling reporters he thinks Republicans are going to do very well as he continues a string of rallies around the country aimed at boosting turnout in tight races.
10: The rallies have changed.
9: This as he heads to Maryland to talk about investment and manufacturing at a Baltimore shipyard. 4 weeks to Election Day, the Fox News power rankings have Democrats up by 11 points on a generic House ballot with a tie for the Senate, where 6 seats are considered toss-ups and a few others are shifting.
11: Among Senate races to watch, North Carolina has moved from lean Democratic to likely Democratic in the contest between Republican nominee Michael Whatley and Democrat Roy Cooper. Fox confirmed that a GOP-aligned super PAC has pulled its resources from the state. South Carolina has moved from solid Republican to likely Republican in the Senate race, where Republican Darlene Graham is running to replace her brother, the late Senator Lindsey Graham.
9: Fox's Tanya J. Powers. International pressure on Russia to give more information about the death of a lab worker in Siberia, possibly from the pneumonic plague. Fox's Jillian Turner at the State Department.
12: Officials here tell us that State Department health experts have actually been in direct touch with Russia's foreign ministry about this since last Friday. That is now 5 days ago, or nearly 5 days ago. But if you listen to Secretary Rubio speaking this morning, it sounds like he is again reiterating his call that it is time for Russian officials to start talking.
13: The more we can learn about what happened, then the better all of us can be in a position of responding. And maybe, you know, there's nothing there. Maybe it's bigger than we thought. We don't know.
9: There's been contact tracing and quarantining reported after the lab worker's death. New highs on Wall Street for the S&P and the NASDAQ. And the Dow up 253 points at the bell. 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
6: Our temperatures will be a little bit warmer over the next several days, but nothing extreme. Warmest of the week still looks like Wednesday afternoon. Sunny skies, 79 should do it for the high as we go through the afternoon. Clear skies, 70s this evening, 60 for the low. Wednesday, sunny, fast warm up. Warmest of the week, 88 for the high on Wednesday, but the humidity levels are still okay. 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

0: I'm Ryan Recker, filling in for Mark Reardon. Happy to be with you. Well, these weeks, they go by so fast. So much to get to on the show today, including this hour where we'll talk to former St. Louis County Councilman and former St. Louis County Police Chief Tim Fitch. It's probably been, a year since I spoke to him last, so I'm really looking forward to catching up, especially since we're talking about one of my favorite subjects, which is outgoing executive Sam Page. So we'll talk about that a little bit later in the show. And we're also going to talk about the lawlessness that we're seeing in America today. And with the new Supreme Court hearing different cases this week, what we can expect from that. Ilya Shapiro will join us coming up here soon. A few things I wanted to get to, and there's this one clip that has been circulating and it's been played on pretty much every newscast of President Donald Trump discussing what's at stake here when it comes to Iran. And it's a tough situation that the United States has been put in. You have a president who served 4 years and warned Iran's bad actors. You know, you're coming off the Obama administration where they trusted Iran with their word and, oh, don't worry, we'll pinky promise that everything will be good. Just give us that big pile of cash and, you know, leave us alone, but just don't check ever again. So you had Donald Trump come in and said, listen, Iran's bad actors. You can't trust them. And for that time, he monitored and told them, cut it out. And we got to the point where it was Joe Biden and Iran was able to act however they wanted to. They continued to develop their weapon capabilities to the point where Donald Trump gets back in office and they recognize there's an imminent attack with capabilities of perhaps getting to the point where they said, I think they even said within weeks of producing nukes. That is a very dangerous situation, not just for allies in the region, but also for the United States, because with capabilities of these missiles today, you can actually fire from a place like Iran and hit places like the West Coast of the United States. Depending on where you're at, the capabilities of these things are very scary because you can launch, in some cases, anywhere in the world. I'm sure the United States have these capabilities and land it somewhere. It is frightening. So we get the intelligence that says they have the weapons. They have been developing to use them against the United States and their allies, and they're within weeks of using them. And oh, yeah, by the way, they could be nukes. And Donald Trump says, we ain't doing that. So he goes in there and boom, boom, boom, boom, bombs these military areas, gets rid of their capabilities, pretty much cripples their military and all of these different areas where they were developing these weapons. And it gets us into this conflict with Iran. So they say, okay, if you're going to play that way, then we're just going to close this strait. And now oil prices are the way they are, and we're coming up towards the midterms, and there's lots of pressures, which lead us to Donald Trump's speech, because he's been going and stumping for a lot of different candidates ahead of these midterms. And he goes out and says something like this. This is clip number 18.
1: It's a small price to pay for keeping the world safe, keeping our country safe. They can take out a city. Let them take out Los Angeles. Let them take out San Diego. This is a very small price to pay. And he's going to be up with very soon.
0: All right. When you heard him say that, how did you take it? Because what I've seen are liberals going absolutely crazy today because they said, see, Donald Trump saying that he wants Iran to bomb American cities. And I heard that and I said, what are you talking about? I completely got something different of what he's saying there. He's saying that we took out their weapon capabilities. And everyone is upset that we're in a conflict with Iran. I get that. Like it or not, we are. And you don't like the repercussions of it because our gas prices are high. Cost of living still high. There's a lot of other things we could be doing with that money. I get it. But what's the alternative? Iran uses a nuke on us? They have the capabilities of shooting missiles and hitting places like Los Angeles and San Diego. So you're saying that we should have done nothing and just waited for them to do that? That's what I got from Donald Trump. Unfortunately, the Karen Basses of the world and the Gavin Newsoms of the world and pretty much every liberal, I mean, if you work with one or are around one, any place you're at, if they heard that clip, they're saying, can you believe Donald Trump said that he wanted Iran to bomb American cities? I'm like, no, that's not what he said at all. I understand exactly what he was saying there. Do you understand what he's saying there? You probably do. If you don't, then I hope that explanation helps. I really do.

0: If you want to find me on Twitter and say your ears are clogged, he clearly said something else, at Ryan Recker is where you can find me on there. Ryan Recker Radio on Facebook. There was a couple of other stories I wanted to get to, and I saw this one about the St. Louis Archdiocese suing over limits on sacraments for ICE detainees. And the idea is the Archdiocese in St. Louis wants to be able to supply communion to people that are being held by ICE as they figure out what they're going to do with them. Are they going to deport them? Are they going to hold them? Are they going to find that there's going to be some sort of trial? Maybe there's an appeal, whatever it may be. St. Genevieve County Detention Center's no contact policy bars clergy from ministering to detainees while making exceptions for non-religious visitors. And the way the article says non-religious visitors, you make it sound like, oh, they're, you know, their buddy's coming in. Oh, we're going to go check on our buddy over here. Oh, it's probably, you know, their brother or sister or their mom or dad. Or no, they're saying lawyers, non-religious visitors. They mean lawyers in that sense. So if you are in a detention center, you have access to a lawyer. That's part of the process of how it works. The detention center said what they're worried about are ministers coming in and sneaking contraband or doing something else to these prisoners while they're being detained. They said the safety and security risk that priests may smuggle contraband into a detainee. In the St. Louis Archdiocese said, no, that's, you can't deny them this sacrament. If they're Catholic, we want to come in and minister to them. The Archdiocese also claims priests have been barred from accessing the facility during traditional four-hour windows for visitation on Sundays, and that the jail allows clergy to visit for only a four-hour window on Mondays, meaning that if the sacrament's given on a Sunday, which is traditional, then, hey, then if you only let us in on Monday, then it doesn't work that way. So the detainees in the prisons, from their standpoint, you have access, you just don't have access when you want. We're worried about for the security's sake. Is it reasonable for them to worry about that right now? That's a good question. I think that's a debatable one. I think that you should be able to have a religious exemption. If you have a deeply held religious belief, you should be able to go in and do that. I don't know how they worry about priests. Maybe there's people in coming in and saying they're priests. Maybe they have, let's say, other religions that aren't Christian in nature. Perhaps they're worried about, maybe, I don't know, you can connect the dots here, that if they open this door up, then that's where the danger is, not necessarily the Catholic Church, so they have to close it up for everyone because of that, perhaps. So what the St. Louis Archdiocese has said, all right, listen, we have to file a lawsuit. We've been discriminated against, and we need to be able to minister against these ICE detainees. I'm just a little bit interested to see how this one goes. Okay. There's a lot I also want to get to on the show today. There's this other story I saw where a teen was fleeing aggressive dogs in Washington Park. 15-year-old was getting off the school bus Friday, Washington Park here in Illinois, when aggressive dogs tried to attack her. This is becoming an alarming trend where loose dogs are just going in and attacking poor kids. That I don't know if my kid would know what to do if a dog ran up and tried to attack him, because we don't train him. Oh, if you're out in the neighborhood riding your bike and a pack of dogs come up, this is what you should do. Now, when I read stories like this, I think, should I be training my kid to fight animals so they know what to do in self-defense? The teenager ran from the dog, only had minor injuries, apparently fell, so scraped up her knees, scraped up her arms. A lady heard her scream, so that kind of helped call to police. A 15-year-old girl, you know, 15 is a little bit older, so you kind of get a little bit more sense on how to handle yourself in the world. But the latest incident, this is part of the Fox 2 story, happened about a mile away, where a 68-year-old man, James Gibson, was killed by dogs just last August. We're talking just not that far removed. There's videos where neighbors have been taking packs of dogs and sending them into Fox 2 and some of these other areas, and they're saying the city's not listening to us. We got to get something going on. You would think after someone is mauled and killed that they would turn things around and maybe add a little extra protection for these animals that are loose. Because, that, I mean, I don't want my kids out there playing and a loose dog attacks them. That'd be terrible. It's one of the first things I do when I get home tonight. Hey, kids. You know, they'll make fun of me. This is what my kids do. My kids, when I come home from work, normally roast me. I think it's a term of endearment. I think they love me. And the way they show me love is by making fun of me. So I walk in through the door and my daughter immediately says, "Hey, Dad, your bald spot looks bigger today." Ha ha ha ha. And then both the kids laugh. They think it's the funniest thing that they've ever said in their entire life. And then I walk in and I sit down and I start to eat dinner. And, you know, you get a chance to talk to them a little bit and before bedtime. You know, how'd your day go? How's school? Did you, you know, how's everything else? Maybe one of the first things I'm going to ask them tonight, and listen, maybe you have kids and you're listening right now, ask them this. What would you do if a crazy dog came up and tried to bite you and you're in the neighborhood and it happened and mom and dad's not around? That might not be a bad thing to figure out. We got a lot to get to on the show today, including Ilya Shapiro is a senior fellow and director of constitutional studies at the Manhattan Institute. And we're going to talk about the Supreme Court. There's a big session going on right now when they're hearing some arguments this week. Tim Fitch is joining us, former St. Louis County councilman and also former police chief, St. Louis County, with a budget battle going underway and the outgoing executive Sam Page. It's going to be nice to catch up with him. I'm Ryan Recker filling in for Mark Reardon. So happy to be with you here today on 97.1 FM Talk.
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2: We've got a jam on eastbound 6440 headed for the Poplar Street Bridge. So if you're traveling in that area, we really do have a jam behind it. And it goes back, it's a little bit east of Jefferson, but it's still a slow go. Now elsewhere this afternoon, let's see, we've got some moderate volume. On westbound 6440, it's right there at Clayton Skinker. Then in both directions at 270, a little slow out at Lake St. Louis Boulevard. 55 is a little bit slow south of Highway M. And that's about it. We're quiet through North County at this hour, which is always some good news. And generally quiet on the Illinois side as well. So not bad at this hour. This report is brought to you by Overhead Door Company in St. Louis. And they've got a $5,000 sweepstakes going on right now. So what you do is you got to get in to enter by the end of the month. And it's a sweepstakes. Then you can just enter now at overheaddoorstlewis.com. That's where winners go. I'm Sue Thomas with traffic. 97.1 FM Talk, St. Louis Conservative.

0: 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Libby Holman was a sexually fluid blues singer who became famous in the 1920s, and then infamous when she was indicted for her husband's murder. 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
1: 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Then we ask some trivia questions. 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
1: And welcome back to the Mark Reardon Show. I'm Ryan Recker, filling in for Mark. Happy to be with you the next couple of days. I'll be here today, tomorrow, and on Thursday.
11: Joining us now is the senior fellow and director of constitutional studies at the Manhattan Institute. His latest book titled Lawless, The Miseducation of America's Elites, Ilya Shapiro. Thank you so much for joining us.

0: He's 76, and when will he retire? That's a big question as well.
1: He don't look 76. If you'd have told me, guess his age, you don't look it.
0: He looks good.
1: I actually find some peace in listening to Supreme Court arguments when they post the audio after the fact. Listening to it at lawyers at the top of their game, and you're like, oh, I understand both sides. This is so good. It's so different than watching cable television where they just yell at each other and very rarely give good points. But when you listen to a Supreme Court lawyer in front of the Supreme Court arguing their case, and then you hear the other side, it's actually, I don't know if relaxing is the right word,
0: And
1: but it's very
0: for those
1: nice.
0: of us who are lawyers and who are aware of what the different issues are and the technicalities, it's even better. I liken it to free theater for legal nerds.
1: Be like, let's say you play in high school and you're like, okay, this is going to the pros. Like, you have to argue in front of the Supreme Court. This is the type of level you would have to be at to get your argument there. So
0: I
1: let's
0: actually
1: talk
0: got
1: about
0: to
1: yesterday.
0: I got to argue in a sense yesterday. So when you move
1: Really?
0: someone's admission to the Supreme Court bar, you can do it just on the papers, but it's a lot more fun to do it in person at the court. And so five colleagues, I was moving their admission yesterday. I got to stand right there at the same podium where those arguing the cases are, and looking the Chief Justice in the eye, and said, "I moved their admission of so and so. I'm satisfied each possesses the requisite qualifications." And he said, "Mr. Shapiro, your motion is granted." So I'm undefeated arguing the Supreme Court. That was my fifth time doing that.
1: That is awesome. That's got to feel pretty good, I have to imagine. So yesterday, let's talk about the big case yesterday, and this is the climate change case that could have some pretty big implications if, let's say, energy companies are held perhaps liable for climate change, if you can even attribute it to, let's say, some of these different companies. So talk about the arguments yesterday and what's at stake here.
0: So this is a suit out of Boulder County, Colorado. Came up through the state court system where the Colorado Supreme Court ruled 5-2 that the challengers, Boulder City and County, could continue their lawsuit against these oil companies for causing climate change that caused local damages of various kinds, wildfires, I mean, you name it, lots of different things that they attribute to climate change that they say was caused by these companies. Now, this is different than sort of a run-of-the-mill air pollution case. It's not the argument that Suncor and Exxon and Chevron, et cetera, run refineries or other facilities that are blowing pollution into the air that goes to Colorado. No, it's not that kind of thing. It's that they are extracting oil and marketing it and thereby contributing to climate change. It's a breathtaking lawsuit, and they're saying that under state tort law, nuisance, various harms, consumer fraud protection, and the question is why the U.S. Supreme Court took this case, because of course the U.S. Supreme Court does not adjudicate questions of state law. But the argument is that federal environmental regulations, energy regulations, et cetera, occupy the field. That is, in lawyer speak, they preempt, they trump, they prevent state law claims over the same activities. And so a lot of technical argument over the scope of the Clean Air Act and whether indeed these allegations are trumped by federal law, because when federal and state law conflict, federal law trumps according to the Constitution, or whether these are other types of claims that should be allowed to proceed.
1: All right. What'd you think of the arguments? Do you think one was stronger than the other?
0: Well, I filed a brief along with several groups, the Manhattan Institute, the Burke Law Group is the law firm where I lawyer with sometimes, supporting the oil companies and talking about horizontal federalism, different states respecting each other and respecting the federal government's role and things like this. It's very hard to predict what's going to happen. It's not a slam dunk. And Justice Alito, we mentioned him with his book, he recused. He just announced his recusement last week, presumably because his wife owns oil stocks, but not even in the companies that got sued. So very curious what this is about. Does this mean he's confident that the side that the oil companies will win without him? It's unclear. But based on yesterday's argument, this was kind of a left and the right against the middle. So the justices most likely to vote for the oil companies to say that this state law claim is preempted by federal regulation are Kavanaugh and Roberts, who you think of as the middle of the court. The ones least likely, the ones to definitely go for both.

0: older are Jackson and Sotomayor on the left. And the others are varying kinds of wild cards. So, Gorsuch was with Jackson on a different kind of preemption case earlier in the year, different statute, so you can't correlate that. But there are certain, for different reasons, why left and right might get together, and the more kind of centrist justices don't want to rock the boat. And one of those more centrist justices is Elena Kagan. So potentially this could be a 6-2 for the oil companies, or it could be a 4-4, which would let the lower court ruling, the Colorado Supreme Court, in place without any opinion from the U.S. Supreme Court.
1: Wow. Okay. All right. So the 4-4 would be, ooh, I'd be curious how that all plays out if, let's say, it gets to that point. I find this all very fascinating. There's a whole bunch of different cases that are going to be up there. Let's say people wanted to learn more about what you guys do. They hear this and they say, all right, I want to know what they're doing over there at the Manhattan Institute. Where can they look?
0: Well, I tweeted about the case, my reaction to yesterday's argument. I included a link to my brief and the couple of op-eds that I've written about the case. I tweeted that out yesterday. You can find that at I Shapiro on X. But in general, if you look me up, just Ilya Shapiro at manhattan.institute, because that's a suffix that you have now, manhattan.institute, that's the website. You look me up and you can find all my writings and my colleagues' writings about energy policy for that matter.
1: Awesome, Ilya Shapiro. Thank you so much for joining us and explaining that. And hopefully, you saved perhaps some memorabilia from the Supreme Court. Maybe you put the tie up on the wall to show your fifth time there. Something to commemorate the visit, because that sounds exciting.
0: This ain't my first row or even fifth roadie. I mean, it was my fifth time moving somebody in open court, including the time that I moved my wife's admission, which was quite interesting because you're not supposed to deviate from this script that they give you. But I said that I am more than satisfied that she possesses the requisite qualifications, which got a laugh from the audience and a smile from the Chief Justice.
1: Very nice. If you can do that, you're doing something right. From the Manhattan Institute and his latest book, Lawless: The Miseducation of America's Elites, Ilya Shapiro, thank you so much for joining us. We appreciate it.
0: Good to be with you.
1: Joining us after the break is former St. Louis County Councilman Tim Fitch. Looking forward to catching up with him. This is the Mark Reardon Show. I'm Ryan Recker, filling in on 97.1 FM Talk.
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3: Well, we've got an accident now on southbound 270 approaching Ladue Road. Left lane blocked and a jam that goes back through Page. I just put that up on X at Susan6768. Now, you'll also find a jam headed for the Poplar Street Bridge. If you're headed into Illinois on that bridge, it is a jam that starts near Jefferson and really slow pockets through the Kingbridge split before it opens up. Westbound 70 out of downtown isn't bad, but eastbound there was an accident reported approaching 270, so slow moving traffic there. And out west, 6440 is already jammed, Lake St. Louis Boulevard out through the 6470 split. I'm Sue Thomas with traffic, 97.1 FM Talk, St. Louis Conservative.
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9: Have at him. 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
4: 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Endorsed by the Fraternal Order of Police and the Missouri Sheriff's Association. 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
4: Welcome back. I'm Ryan Renker, filling in for Mark Reardon. Happy to be with you. Former, well, not soon to be former, executive in the county, Sam Page, is threatening some cuts in the budget. Joining us now is former St. Louis County Councilman and a former police chief, Tim Fitch. How are you, sir?
5: Good afternoon, Ryan. Long time no speak.
4: It has been a little bit, and it's always good to get an update from you. And when it comes to the budgeting issues in the county, maybe we have to figure out, how did we get here? And is the solution in the hands of Sam Page? Should we listen to him to fix things? So first, how did we get here?
5: Well, this has been going on for a long time. When I was a police chief, so I was the chief from 2009 to 2014. Every year I was told that in just a few years, the county would be bankrupt. We needed to cut the budget. We needed to cut the budget, cut the budget. So that was required every year. And they'd show us this trajectory of how the county budget was, the revenues were going down and the expenses were going up, and where they'd meet, we would be bankrupt. Well, here it is, how many years later now, and that hasn't happened. So what Sam Page's strategy is right now is to scare the heck out of the public so he can get the public to vote for this. There's a couple taxes. One has already failed twice, Prop U. He's trying to get the council back to put this back on the ballot. That's the internet sales tax, Prop U. It's failed twice now, most recently just about a year ago. And then the other thing that he wants them to do is roll up the property taxes. So the county council can roll up the property taxes to a certain level without it having to go to a vote of the public. He wants them to do that to generate additional revenue. What Sam Page doesn't want to do is he doesn't want to cut any of his favored projects, any of his favored programs in St. Louis County, where the county council, by the way, they're the only ones that can spend money in St. Louis County. They have to appropriate it. Sam Page doesn't get to spend any money that the county doesn't give to him to spend. The county council doesn't give to him to spend. So he's trying to go to the public and force the public to tell the council members, you need to raise taxes so Sam Page can keep his favored projects going. That's the bottom line.
4: I think a lot of places have gone through the process of cutting fraud, waste, and abuse, and they've realized that there are things that can cut, and considering when you look at certain budgets, they continue to raise, but the services aren't necessarily getting any better. So where is the money going? So they look into it and they realize, okay, here's certain things that we can get out of the budget. When raising taxes isn't always the best solution always. I think St. Louis County has a reputation of being friendly to businesses, being friendly to people that live there. I think a lot of people prefer to live there. So raising taxes shouldn't be your first inclination, mostly because then you risk people saying, maybe I just won't go to St. Louis County now.
5: Yeah, you're right. St. Louis County residents no longer trust county government to do the right thing when it comes to their taxes. They've seen all of the multitude of lawsuits that Sam Page has filed and how many that he's lost. And that those are all tax dollars. When he files these things, it costs money to file them, costs money to fight them. And then when you lose, it costs money to settle them. So they see that happening, and then he keeps asking for more and more. But if you look at what he's threatening public safety. We're going to lay off cops is what he said. He's threatening transportation, which is another important piece of everyday life, by telling cities, municipalities, guess what? Those arterial roads that the county maintains, oh, by the way, they get tax revenue for maintaining those. Mm-hmm. We're going to turn those over to you, Chesterfield, and now you have to maintain it. And we're not going to give you any of the revenue we're generating from these arterial road taxes to you to do that maintenance. So he's trying to push road maintenance off on the municipalities for these what are called arterial roads that go through multiple municipalities. There are county taxes that cover the maintenance for those. So he wants to do everything he can to get people afraid, to get them to vote for tax increases. That's the

0: bottom line with Sam Page?
1: Well, if you were to give him a letter grade, A through F, for his tenure in office as county executive, how would you grade him?
0: Well, I would have told you I thought Steve Stenger was one of the worst county executives that we ever had. I think Sam Page has beaten that record. The only thing he hasn't done
1: No.
0: yet, still has criminal charges pending. He hasn't gone to jail like Steve Stenger did, but he's every bit as morally and ethically deficient as Steve Stenger.
1: Okay. Seeing that you were a police chief, one of the big debates that goes on are these flock cameras, and a lot of people are not fans of them. But law enforcement seem to think it's a very essential tool now that they have them. It helps them a lot. What's your take on them?
0: My take from day one has been they have to be closely regulated. And what I've told some police chiefs is if you don't regulate them closely and monitor them and audit who's using them, they'll be abused. Like anything else, when someone has power, in this case, police, when they have power, it will be abused by a small number of people and they'll ruin it for everybody. Like we saw that woman employee in St. Charles County who was doing all these searches with Flock and the Regis system, that's the local criminal justice database. And she's been charged with a crime now. Now they did detect that, they did arrest her, they did charge her. So that's what needs to happen that keeps police officers from doing this. The other thing, right now, it doesn't take any kind of judicial warrant or subpoena to get this Flock data. I think at some point you're going to see Flock data, not just Flock, but any of these camera companies. Flock is just the bigger one. You're going to see that it's going to be required to get a grand jury subpoena at the least to search these databases, just like you have to. If someone commits a homicide, one of the things you always look at is phone location information. Let's say it's an ex-husband that's a suspect. Was the ex-husband in vicinity of his ex-wife's house when she was murdered? You can look at phone data, but you have to get a grand jury subpoena to do that. So the prosecutor initiates that, it goes to the grand jury, they issue a subpoena for the records. I think you're going to see that happen with these cameras, these LPR cameras.
1: What happens when you trust police, but you don't trust Flock as a company? Considering that, yeah, if you're, an officer or maybe a former officer that still has access to the system and tries to get some of this data, let's say they get in trouble because they get caught. But what if you're the holder of the information? Flock doesn't ever get in trouble. There's no mechanism to hold them accountable. So what do you do when you don't trust the company that runs these things and has the proprietary data?
0: What should be done is the law enforcement agencies that have the cameras, they should retain the database at the agency, not at Flock. I will tell you that all the federal agencies, FBI, Secret Service, DEA, all of them, any kind of databases they have, they don't share with private companies. It's all on their agency computers, their servers. So that's probably something else, but it's expensive to have your own servers. It's cheaper to put it on somebody else's server in the cloud or whatever. I think it's going to come down to that too, to where Flock doesn't get to keep the data.
1: I think that in a lot of ways, I think people don't know what happens to the data. And they just assume that once a contract with the policing agency is over, they just retain that data for as long as they want. They can do whatever they want with it. That's scary to, a lot of people that feel like, I do believe police do good things with it. I think they can find dangerous criminals quickly and gives them the opportunity to catch them before they do something else dangerous. But I also believe that Flock can't be trusted further than you can throw them. So you're kind of in a catch 22. So maybe there is some solution out there. Maybe I know we're in budget issues in the county, but maybe the solution is these places, they just have to control everything and do it themselves and not trust a company like they do, like
0: I
1: Flock.
0: agree. Well, let me give you an example. Troy Doyle, who's the police chief of Ferguson. You remember that place, right? Ferguson. He told me recently that they have used Flock cameras to solve 11 of their last 13 murders.
1: Wow.
0: Think about that for a minute. Solve 11 of their last 13 murders using it. That's how important it is that law enforcement doesn't lose this tool, but it has to have the guardrails in place and the laws in place to protect the public and the data.
1: Yeah, it does. And I know there's a lot of police that swear by it. And when you hear the different stories about how it may be misused, do you think that one of the big controversies is sharing that data with, let's say, ICE agents as they're trying to use it for immigration? You think that data should be shared with federal agencies?
0: Most agencies already have policies that prohibit

0: that. I was talking to an agency chief yesterday, and he told me that the way his camera system is set up is that he will not share any data with any other agency that does the 287G immigration enforcement. I'm talking about there where local police can act as immigration officers. So he will not share his data in that city with other cities that do the 287G just to make sure that his data from his city doesn't end up in the hands of immigration authorities.
1: Right. So what are you doing with your time now, Tim Fitch? What's your life like?
0: Well, I still work full time. I still do police consulting, security consulting around the world. I just got back from Saudi Arabia and
1: Wow.
0: Dubai. I flew on the du Fly Dubai airline from Dubai over to Dammam, Saudi Arabia. So that's the airline, as you know, it was just nearly hijacked. So yeah, I still do a lot of international work as well.
1: You're getting a lot of stamps in that passport, it sounds like.
0: Absolutely. Absolutely. Yeah, I'm getting ready to go to Nigeria, Lagos, again. I've already been there once this year, getting ready to go again. And so it's a lot, lots of moving around the world.
1: St. Louis has got to get more direct flights international as opposed to these
0: Yeah.
1: layovers and stuff.
0: Yeah,
1: Make your life easier.
0: I haven't taken one of the British Airways over to London yet, nor have I taken the Lufthansa over to Frankfurt. I pretty much always connect in Newark, somewhere on the East Coast to go over to the areas I have to go to.
1: Who has the best food on flight?
0: Well, it depends what kind of food you like. I happen to like the US airline food. So when I took United to Johannesburg, but I was also recently on a from Houston to Dubai on Emirates. They had pretty good food too.
1: Everyone posts these photos, Emirates and things, and there's a lot of leg room and they have good meals. And they said, this is what flying used to be like before they just gave you a little packet of peanuts.
0: Some of the, and like I said, the United, who I fly a lot, they are getting much better. They're getting close to competing with those, especially the Middle East airlines, Qatar Airlines and Etihad. Those airlines are just top of the line. So
1: Stepping their
0: Singapore.
1: game up. Tim Fitch,
0: Yeah.
1: good to catch up with you. Thank you so much for bringing your insight here. We appreciate
0: All
1: it.
0: right, Ryan, you take care.
1: I'm Ryan Recker, filling in for Mark Reardon on 97.1 FM Talk.
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3: We've got some issues out there. There is an accident on southbound 270 approaching Ladue Road. They've got the two left lanes blocked and traffic is jammed behind it. There was a stall eastbound 6440 past 141. Watch for that one on the right side. But this accident eastbound 70 approaching 270 was serious enough that they had to close all lanes. Now they're trying to get some through there, but if you are eastbound 70 approaching 270, that's the cause of the delay, and they're all just sitting there. I'm trying to find a camera where I can see a good angle. I could just see the jam behind it, but MoDOT says, yep, we've shut it down while they try to get this thing cleared. Now, elsewhere, we're actually okay with the exception of the approach to the Poplar Street Bridge. There's a jam there that starts near Jefferson. This report brought to you by Point with an E Pest Control. I'm Sue Thomas with Traffic 97.1 FM Talk, St. Louis Conservative.
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1: You must remember this presents The Bisexuals. 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
11: Welcome back to the Mark Reardon Show. I'm Ryan Recker. Just so you know, there have been reported cases of the plague in 2026, one in Arizona, one in New Mexico, unrelated to what's going on in Russia. But plague is still occurring in the United States yearly. They say, I think the number was 122 cases of the plague have been documented between 2000 and 2023. Normally, you get a couple of cases a year, sometimes as much as a dozen or so. And it seems the places that get it the most are primarily West Coast. So you have the New Mexicos, the Arizonas, the Californias, the Nevadas, the Oregons. Those are the places, for whatever reason, the plague pops up. One case last year had to do with the cats. They believe that the person and his cat were treated, and they were both fine from what I can tell. I don't know if they gave an update on that, but you can be treated if you show signs of the plague. And there's a couple of different types of plagues. There's like a septic plague, I guess, and pneumonia-style plague. There's two different flavors. Maybe there's three. In fact, this is what Dr. Jessica Gray says. It's not just limited to those two. This is clip number 11.
12: You've got the bubonic plague, which is the one that's in the lymph nodes. You've got septicemic, which is in the bloodstream. And then pneumonic, like you're talking about, which is the lung form and the most dangerous. It does progress fast, and it's the only form that can spread person to person. And it's through large respiratory droplets that require close contact.
11: Bubonic plague. How would you like to have a plague named after you? I mean, that

0: That would be kind of cool. I mean, probably not great if you're the first one to get that certain plague and they name it after you. How mad would you be if you got the plague and the doctor took the credit and it was named after the doctor? And then you're like, okay, just forget about me. I'll just be sitting here with my only case of the plague ever. The plague also, people are talking about how concerned should you be regarding what's going on in Russia right now? Because there's a lot of, let's monitor this. The CDC says, let's just monitor this. This is clip number 12.
1: If she really was a lab worker, she should have started antibiotics immediately. Young, healthy people who get on antibiotics immediately generally don't die. So that's a little unusual. And then there's been reporting of the FSB, the security services coming in, quarantining people. That's pretty unusual for a lab accident where one person got infected.
0: How many of you immediately, your mind went to the exact same place mine went to? Oh, this is so, forget about this Wuhan lab stuff. Don't forget it. It's a wet market. As Anthony Fauci lied to everyone about. Oh, listen. And the first thing you thought was, okay, it's in Russia. What are the likelihood of Russia's lying about what they're doing? High. It's very high because it's Russia. So are we going to see perhaps lies snowball into something bigger? Probably not. I mean, this is completely different than what happened during COVID. I get that. But the problem is, because you're talking about countries like Russia, you're not getting good information, so you can't figure out what to do. This is Marco Rubio, clip number 14.
2: The more we can learn about what happened, then the better all of us can be in a position of responding. And maybe, you know, there's nothing there. Maybe it's bigger than we thought. We don't know. We'll have to make those decisions on the basis of the information that we're learning and are being provided. And so far, that's still quite limited.
0: I'm just glad that I don't work in a lab that does crazy stuff like that. Walking around in a white lab coat thinking any given time one of your colleagues can die from the plague and you'll be forced out of there monitored for your health. Don't like my odds there. If I'm working in a lab and you're doing some suspicious stuff there in a foreign country. One last clip. This is the World Health Organization, clip number 15.
3: The WHO initial risk assessment from the information available estimates that the risk to be moderate to low for Irkutsk, a low risk for the Russian Federation as a whole, and very low for the WHO European region.
0: Okay. World Health Organization says the risks are low. Okay, we'll take it, and we'll see how this one plays out. But I'm not really worried about it. I don't think anyone here should be worried about it. Maybe your chances might be a little bit higher of getting the bubonic plague or something, because there are, I mean, this year alone, there's been two states that had reported plague, Arizona and New Mexico, but you never know the way things travel so quickly. We got a lot to get to on the show today, and we have some great guests lined up for tomorrow, too. Pete Seat from CNN, we're going to have him on tomorrow. Dwayne Patterson, awesome guest. He's going to be on tomorrow, too, coming up in the next hour. Robert Bryce is going to join us. Always a favorite of the show. Mike Gonzalez, senior fellow at the Heritage Foundation. We're going to talk to him about some of the social unrest that's going on in France. You want to talk about concerns. Let's say you're in France. I'd be more concerned with these riots going on than I am with the bubonic plague and things that are spreading in Russia. I'm Ryan Recker, filling in for Mark Reardon on 97.1 FM Talk.
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5: Accident eastbound 70 approaching 270, and they've got the right lanes blocked. At least they've reopened some, so that's good news. The left lane's getting by, but this is a jam that extends back behind it across the Blanchette Bridge. Also, an accident on southbound 270. This one was approaching Ladue Road, and they've had the left lanes blocked through there. Looks like they may have, well, they've been in the process of getting that cleared. I guess they're not saying it's official yet. But that is the cause of the jam in that area. Now, elsewhere, we have a jam eastbound on 6440 headed for the Poplar Street Bridge. That one jams at Jefferson. And then westbound has the usual volume that starts at Kings Highway. Eastbound is slow, 170 through Big Bend. And out west, it's a jam westbound at 64. As you head toward the 70 split. Sue Thomas with traffic, 97.1 FM Talk, St. Louis Conservative.

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1: And I'm Angela Kinsey. 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
6: Optimism for the midterms. I'm Lisa Brady, Fox News.
7: I think we're going to do very well.
6: President Trump says the rallies he's holding are changing things around. He's been visiting mainly Republican-friendly states, aiming to boost turnout from his base for GOP candidates. But today, taking questions just before heading to a Baltimore shipyard as an example of his agenda spurring investment.
8: Trade Point Atlantic has partnered with Anduril Industries to build submarine and submarine parts. The investment from Anduril is going to be $3.7 billion and eventually create 3,100 jobs.
6: Fox Business's Edward Lawrence. Anduril says the new high-tech shipyard will make components for the Navy's Virginia-class submarines. Maryland's Democratic governor has called the shipyard the largest investment in the state in decades. Attorneys for Krista Pike, the convicted killer who survived an attempted lethal injection in Tennessee, now say she's awake and speaking as she continues to receive critical medical care, but they say her prognosis remains unclear. A national day of action in France as student protests over school conditions expand.
9: Tens of thousands of people taking to the streets, demonstrating and calling for equality in French schools. And in, during many of these protests, there have been some clashes between demonstrators and police, with officers using tear gas at some points to clear the crowd.
6: Fox's Jeff Paul in Paris. Thousands of arrests and hundreds of injuries reported. A mega Hollywood merger is now a done deal. Paramount completing its $81 billion takeover of Warner Brothers a year after Paramount was purchased by Skydance, which will be the name of the new company, bringing two of America's oldest movie-making studios.

0: studios together. That merger faced multiple lawsuits. Critics argue the settlements reached don't do enough to address concerns about job loss and fewer choices for consumers, including cable customers. 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
7: Our weather pattern is pretty quiet, though. Our temperatures bouncing a little bit over the next several days. Clear skies, 60 for the overnight low tonight. Days getting shorter and shorter. Wednesday, sunny. Let's warm it up in the afternoon. 88 for the high. That's quite warm for this time of year. Wednesday night, clear, 58. Thursday, sunny and 84 degrees. Another hot one Saturday near 90. 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Chief Meteorologist Dave Murray.
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9: Welcome back. I'm Ryan Recker, filling in for Mark Reardon. Happy to be with you on this Tuesday. These days, they go by quick. We'll have Sue's News coming up. Also, Robert Bryce is going to join us. He'll talk about power. You know, the kind that you find at your house, hopefully, when a storm comes through and it doesn't go out. That type of power. And we'll talk the politics of it. That's always a big topic. So Robert Bryce is going to be joining us a little bit later. And Mike Gonzalez, a senior fellow at the Heritage Foundation. And what's going on in France and the protests that are going on there? How concerned should we be? Well, we'll talk to him and get his take on it. There was one story that really grabbed my eye, and it's in something that the New York Post had an exclusive on. Apple News hit stories about how broke the DNC is ahead of the midterms. Apple, and this is what the New York Post broke earlier, and I give them a lot of credit for breaking this because I think it's important what we've been through when it comes to elections, information that was hidden or lied about, and collusion between tech companies in particular of how they worked with the government because they hated one person over the other. So they wanted to do everything they could to give a bad impression of someone. We know who that is. Donald Trump has been constantly the target for this type of tech shenanigans. And Apple News apparently is continuing on with that trend because the report shows that they allegedly failed to promote a single story about the Democratic National Committee's financial woes among its top 20 stories over nearly 9 months, according to new analysis from the Media Research Center. MRC does great work. If you don't know about the Media Research Center, they put in the elbow grease and they really study these things. The watchdog group found that none of the 78 stories that identified about the DNC's mounting debt were promoted by Apple from January 1st through September 28th, just weeks before the midterms. We're just, what, less than a month away from these midterm elections. Why would it matter if they reported or not? If you think the idea is, okay, they're broke, but, you know, the regular everyday voter don't need to know about that. I mean, it's not really a news story if they're buying ads or not, right? I think the financial status of the Democrats right now is relevant. I think it's important, too, that people know between groups like ActBlue, there are investigations on how they're funneling money. I think one of the biggest scandals that really have not gotten the attention that it deserves is that groups like ActBlue and some of these other big ones have been using people and donating on their behalf without letting them know in order to funnel this money around to Democratic candidates. And that's exactly what they're being investigated for. It is such a huge scheme of fraud that has been going on when it comes to these finances. To the fact that once the Fed's got

0: got involved and started investigating, everything dried up, mostly because they put their coffers down to nothing as they put everything into Kamala Harris. In fact, they went into debt. She lost. Donald Trump is president. And now the scheme that they had to put their money back into place, the jig is up. They can't do it the way they used to. So why would this be a story that you need to know about? I should maybe rephrase the question in a way that would put Apple on the defensive, which is, why would you hide that story? What would be the purpose of you not reporting that? Going back to the 2016 election, 2020 election, what we saw in some of these cases where the tech companies came in and they said, we're going to mess with our algorithms to make sure certain things are amplified and certain things are hidden. In particular, Hunter Biden. We'll hide that. Maybe we'll amplify the things that are not complimentary to Donald Trump. We're going to make it look like everything that happens under his watch is just 100% chaos all the time. He is a moving hurricane. In fact, what we'll do is we'll give this false impression of the guy over and over again, and we'll collude with other candidates to give a false impression of positivity. You know, Kamala Harris is the greatest. She's inspirational, guys. Everything's great. And her laugh is not weird at all. You should just know that. Shame on Apple for doing this. And I've had a lot of respect for Apple in a way that their phones and their technology is reliable. And I think that among all the tech companies, they do the best when it comes to your privacies and keeping your data under lock and key and not sharing it. They do their best. Like even when it comes to streaming devices on your television, they show the least ads. All these other ones are just harvesting your data over and over and over again. Apple is the one company that does that the least. And I've always had respect for that. But when I see stuff like this, the editorial decisions that they're making, you think, why would you do that? Why would you want to try to be honest up until this point? And why is it that you hate Donald Trump so much that you decide this is the line? We're gonna throw away reputations. You know, even the people that don't like us, at least give us credit. Now you're going to throw away that goodwill that you've built with a lot of different people for this. I want to play a couple clips for you because I know we have a few minutes here. I know we're going to get to Sue's news here. The Trump derangement syndrome and TDS is on full display over the weekend. There were some rallies that were going on. Did you hear Robert De Niro? Sometimes when I hear clips like Robert De Niro speaking to a crowd of liberals that hate Donald Trump, coming into the midterm election, of which Donald Trump is not on the ballot. Maybe his reputation is, but Donald Trump is not on the ballot. You can't vote for him here. The fact that I see these rallies and I think if I'm ever at a place where they sound like this, this should be my wake up call. Like, okay, hold up a second here. We can't do this. Let's play clip number 17. I'll give you an example.
1: When masked and armed ICE thugs stalk our polling places, what do we say to them? Keep your hands off our vote. And when that coward, that piece of Donald Trump, tries to take our voice and power away, what do we tell him? Keep your hands off our vote.
0: What I would argue here is, even when Donald Trump won the election in 2016, when he first became president, even at that point, he said, something's wrong with our system. There's a lot of opportunity for fraud. He said it in 2020. He said it in 2024. He's saying it here in the midterms in 2026. We haven't fixed the vulnerabilities yet, and there's still an opportunity for it. And we need to fix these things so there is no opportunity for it. But there's a lot of states that want to allow this sort of thing to happen. I think you have a Robert De Niro out there yelling and screaming and saying the vulnerability is a strategy for the people I vote for. So you can't take away a strategy. So the elections, the way they look at it is, if they were held fairly and without any sort of vulnerability, then that would be election tampering in their minds. It's kind of a perverted way of looking at it. And that's kind of the Trump derangement syndrome that we sit here today. And again, this is the reminder. If I'm ever at a place and I'm listening to someone speak and they start talking like this and I hear the chanting that goes on, I'm going to say to myself, oh boy, maybe I don't, maybe I don't stay here

0: maybe I need to go because this doesn't represent, I think, this doesn't represent me. Luckily, I don't think I've ever been in that situation. Who knows? Maybe sometime in the future, Republicans will come around and start acting this way, to the way that they speak, the Democrats speak to Republicans in that sense. And Donald Trump, maybe we'll see that same sort of derangement sometime in the future. But please let this be a word of warning. Never get this deranged. When we come back, Sue's News, looking forward to that segment, like I always do when I fill in. I'm Ryan Recker, filling in for Mark Reardon on 97.1 FM Talk.
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2: We've got a jam eastbound on 6440 headed for the Poplar Street Bridge, and that starts right around Jefferson. We've got southbound 170 really lined up headed for 64. We've got eastbound 70 jammed. There was an accident approaching 270, and they had the right lanes blocked, and boy, do we have a jam behind that. So if you're traveling in that area, that's what's going on. And elsewhere, well, it looks like, by the way, they've moved that thing to the shoulder, but we still have a jam. And if you're headed out west on westbound 6440 for 70, it's a slow go starting at Lake St. Louis Boulevard. I'm Sue Thomas with traffic, 97.1 FM Talk, St. Louis Conservative.
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4: No. And now, Sue's News. 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
5: Well, happy National Fruit at Work Day. Huh? Fred, you bring something in to chew on?
6: Oh, yeah, always.
5: Was it fruit?
6: Hey, I had some fruit today. So there's a lot of cantaloupe that came in, so I did have some fruit.
5: Okay, that's good. Ethan?
7: Have I had fruit? Yeah, I had a banana. Had
5: See,
7: a banana.
5: That counts. Mm-hmm. That counts. Oh, Ryan Recker, are you munching on the fruit at all?
8: I didn't know. I brought carrots in. I eat baby carrots every day, but I don't normally bring fruit in.
5: You eat baby carrots? That's
8: Love
5: impressive.
8: Baby carrots
6: with ranch dip or just plain?
8: Just straight plain. Mm. But I do something weird with them. When they come in a bag and they're a little bit wet, and I don't like that. So what I do is, you know, I wash them in the sink. I let them dry out on the counter for a few hours. So they're kind of like all the moisture is released from them. I like dried out baby carrots, and that's how I eat them.
7: You're a weirdo.
5: That is weird. I'm just
8: going to
5: say it. I think they like, because it's better in the crisp water. Nope, you're drying them out. I think that's why it's in there, is to keep them, you know, moist.
8: Mm-mm. I like it a little bit different than everyone else. That's
5: well,
8: the story
5: that's
8: of my
5: true.
8: Life.
5: Yes. Well, it's also National Noodle Day, which sounds good to me, but I don't believe I will celebrate. Mm. But here's the big one. It is National Taco Day. And, of course, they did it on purpose on Taco Tuesday, but I have some taco-related stats. We've got all kinds of stuff. Okay. 2% of Americans have never eaten a taco.
8: Wow.
5: Is that possible?
7: I think those 2% can go to hell. That's what I think, Sue.
5: Well, they don't know what they're missing, Ethan. But what? I can't imagine. Do you know anybody who's not? I mean, we now know a person who drives out baby carrots. We've got to be one of the few. Do you know anybody who's never eaten a taco?
6: Maybe kids. Mm. I don't
5: no,
6: know. Some
5: I mean,
6: kids?
5: Wow. I ate them as a kid. Maybe.
7: This, Sue, I don't know anyone because I just assume that everyone has eaten a taco.
5: Does your wife eat tacos?
7: Yeah, she just is, you know, she might take off, like, some of the...

0: added stuff. But even a taco with just meat and cheese in a shell is still a taco.
1: Exactly, and she'll eat that. So mm-hmm. if his wife eats it, then I'm telling you, more people should.
0: Yeah.
1: 90% of U.S. adults like to eat tacos, and around 83% say they eat Mexican food at least once a month. Wow. In this house, it's so much more than that. Fred, how often are you eating Mexican food?
2: Oh, I'd like it to be, I mean, it's probably about once a month, but I'd like it to be more.
1: I hear that. Ethan?
0: Yeah, it's probably once a month. Probably need to bump those numbers up because it feels almost disrespectful to those south of the border because the food is just, it doesn't miss. It's just so good.
1: So good.
0: It takes a lot of work to make it, though, as to where pasta's just easy. It doesn't take a lot of time to make simple pasta. It takes a little more time to make good Mexican food, I feel like.
1: Well, Ryan, what are you? Well, you don't. Do you make them at home?
3: Yeah, my wife will make tacos. I'll normally make it into a burrito instead.
1: Interesting.
3: But I find that my wife, if I can convince her, I got to be really good to convince her. But she makes these Crunchwrap Supremes.
1: Ooh.
3: And I'll eat one, and then I'll say, honey, can I have another one? And she'll say, you're going to devour 2,000 calories at this meal if you eat another one. And are you sure you want that? And I'll say, yes, I do. And Crunchwrap Supremes for my wife are the best.
1: Baby carrots. You know, you got to get something.
3: Yes.
0: That's a good point.
3: Exactly.
1: Mm-hmm. 17% say they eat a taco weekly. Okay. 71% of us prefer tacos over burritos.
0: Really?
1: Yes.
0: That surprises me.
1: I was a big burrito eater at one point, but I have kind of come back around to tacos. Maybe it's a cyclical thing. I'm not sure. Mm. Do you like the hard shell or the soft? 53% of Americans prefer soft shell tacos. Fred?
2: Soft, sir. Soft shell.
1: Really?
2: Yeah.
1: See, I like the hard. Okay, that sounds weird.

0: eats 6.9 tacos a month, is more likely to be a cat person, so that was wrong.
1: That's wrong.
0: More likely to be a night owl. Is that true?
1: I stay up late.
0: And more likely to be in a relationship. Well, that wasn't bad, except for the cat thing.
1: Yeah, that's close.
0: That's fairly accurate. All right, we've got music for this. On this day in history, 57 years ago in 1969, for the first time, a George Harrison song was put on the A side of a Beatles single. Hmm.

0: Thing, by the way, went on to hit number one. And Lennon and McCartney's Come Together was on the flip side. It went number one a month later. You know I love all the Beatles stuff. Now, this is completely non-musical, but also interesting. It was 33 years ago, which I'm horrified by, but it was 1993 when Michael Jordan announced his first retirement from basketball. And that's when he attempted a minor league baseball career, but wisely returned to the Bulls in March of 95. That was a huge deal, wasn't it, Fred?
1: Oh, yeah, it was. I can still remember the coverage of it, the first baseball card that came out with Michael Jordan
0: yes!
1: on it. The cover of Sports
0: that.
1: Illustrated with Michael Jordan playing baseball on it.
0: And
1: but
0: then,
1: it didn't go over well.
0: No, it didn't. And everybody was flocking to games to watch him play in these podunk places because it was weird. And then 30 years ago, it was 1996 when Faith Hill married Tim McGraw, and today is their 30th anniversary.
2: You know, it's kind of refreshing to see a celebrity couple, you know, still together after all these years.
0: I agree. All right, a couple of tidbits. There is a two-hour Dolly Parton tribute special that will air on ABC and Disney Plus on Wednesday the 21st. It will include performances Carrie Underwood, Ella Langley, Reba McEntire, Brad Paisley, all of those. And there's going to be a new docuseries coming out about the history of new wave music. New wave music for you. Yes? No?
1: I guess it depends. I was into the British stuff in the 80s. Is that what we're talking about?
0: Yeah. Fred, I thought if this is an 80s thing too, but apparently it covers the 70s and the 80s. Ryan, is that past your time?
2: I think Ryan stopped paying attention.
0: It's also a four-part
2: series. What is he doing?
1: I don't know.
0: What is he doing?
2: He's looking at his computer. Ryan!
1: Maybe he's lost us.
3: My feed cut out there. I was trying to reset it here. I was losing an internet connection. I thought, oh no. I thought the music bed just ended.
2: Yeah, why don't you refresh your camera too? Because it's impacting all of it.
3: Oh, is that right? Okay.
0: It's a four-part series, you guys. It will begin on MGM Plus, which I did not realize was a thing. I don't have that. But it'll be out on November the 23rd.
2: Sue, you mentioned Ella Langley at the start of that.
0: Yes.
2: I don't know if you had... Did you have anything on her today?
0: Why? Is there something new?
2: She's in Texas. Today finally got knocked off as the number one song.
0: Who took over?
2: Taylor Swift.
0: Of course.
2: I don't know what the song title was. I forgot it. I didn't even know what it was, but it took all of this time for Choose in Texas to finally get knocked off.
1: Sue, you know, in the early 80s, when I first got back from college and I was back in St. Louis, every Sunday night I went to the Marriott at the airport up on their top floor for a British new wave night.
0: Oh,
1: Sunday nights, like 6 p.m. to midnight.
0: I would go and listen
1: to British music.
0: I kind of love that.
1: Yeah, it was fun.
0: Yeah, that's kind of awesome. I forgot that was a thing. That was a little before me, and I did not do that, but I'm amused by it. Okay, many people using their cell phones in a disruptive way, you know, the people that walk down the street and insist on having it on speakerphone, I do not understand it. I see people driving in their car, and they're talking on the speaker, but it's right up to their mouth. I do not get it. But there is now a movement to ban phones from fancy restaurants and bars or have a no phones section like the old no smoking sections. Ryan, what do you think?
3: I think that if I'm paying to be there and I want to look at my phone, I'm going to look at my phone.
2: Yep.
3: That's just how it goes.

0: That was.
1: But with the speaker on.
2: Yeah.
0: Not the speaker on ever.
1: Yeah, no. I see I that at Walmart all the time. People walking up and down the aisles, talking with someone on the speakerphone like crazy. It's amazing.
2: I know why. Some have signs announcing cell phone bans and will ask guests to leave if they don't follow the rules. I'm not sure how well that's going to go. And policing that will not be that great. But people are obnoxious with it. I do not care for that part. Okay, and finally in Sue's news, I do have today's random fact. About 15,000 books have been written about Abraham Lincoln. Now, that sounds like a lot, but it's way fewer than John F. Kennedy. He has been the subject of more than 40,000 books.
0: Oh. Wow.
2: I know. Isn't that crazy? That's it for Sue's news.
3: This report is sponsored by Medica. We'll be there, too.
4: I'm Dan Loney with Your Money Now. Anduril has won a $2.9 billion U.S. Navy contract to increase submarine production. And this just days after its co-founder, Palmer Luckey, was named to a Pentagon task force on future weapons. Part of the contract will also include scaling a new shipyard near Baltimore to build components for Virginia-class submarines. The project will create about 3,100 jobs. We have seen the price of almost everything in our lives rise in recent years. Water is one of them. Household drinking bills for water are up 62% in the last decade, according to a report from advocacy group Food and Water Watch. In comparison, overall consumer prices are up just 39% and 30% for grocery store items. Record closes for both the NASDAQ and S&P 500 today. The Dow Industrial Average gained 253 points, ending the day at 51,521. NASDAQ up 122, S&P 500 gained 45. That's Your Money Now.
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2: Hey, welcome back. I'm Ryan Recker, filling in for Mark Reardon. Yeah, gas is expensive. A lot of things are expensive right now. How much of a factor is that going to have on the midterm? I think people are not liking it. So is that going to be one of the main factors why people vote or not? When it gets down to the wire to talk about energy prices, oil, and where it's going, Robert Bryce, he has a piece you can find on Substack. Robert, how are you today, sir?
3: Hi, Ryan. Excellent. Thank you, my friend.
2: If you think we pay a lot for gas in America, man, I talked to some of my friends in other countries and paying by the liter. They're like doubled what we're having, and somehow they're still managing. So I think we're kind of lucky here in the United States. Energy prices are, and gas prices, rather, when you go fill up your tank, is at least the level it's at. But we don't like paying over $4 a gallon. Depending on where you are, it could be a lot more than $4 a gallon. What do you think's happening here, and how concerned should we be in the future when it comes to oil prices and potential shortages?
3: Sure. I've thought a lot about this, Ryan, and, you know, I've my first book was on Enron now 25 years ago. So I've been looking at oil and energy prices and these issues for a long time. And people like to complain about the price of motor fuel, but, okay, I'll ask you, Ryan, what did you pay the last time you filled up your car? Do you remember what the price was?
2: Yeah, but the gas tax, I'm in Michigan, it's like a 50-cent gas tax, so it was $4.36.
3: Okay. Right, okay, and I paid in Austin, I live in Austin, Texas, I think I paid $3.59. Okay, now do you remember how much you paid for milk the last time you bought it?
2: My wife does the grocery shopping.
3: Yeah, okay, there you go. But you stood the difference between, this is a psychology issue. So I think overall, my short answer is, we're incredibly lucky in the U.S. and energy still here in the U.S. still overall is relatively cheap compared to the rest of the world. Second, but the point that I'm getting to here is that people see the price of gasoline nearly every day just driving by the service station. It's posted there in letters 3 feet high. You stand by your car when you're filling it up. In a full 2 minutes, you're looking at what that price is. Right. So the price discovery for gasoline and the price observance for gasoline is unlike any other consumer thing product that we buy. And so that space, the psychological space that the price of gasoline has in our brains is much larger than it is relative to other things that we buy on a near daily basis. So that explains part of this, right? Why, you know, politicians are so sensitive to it, because people know that the price has gone up. But in reality, it's still a pretty damn good deal.
2: Yeah. Again, I was just talking, I think this morning, a friend in Australia, and they're paying like double for the price of gas. And the government's even easing away and trying to make some adjustments to make up for it in other ways. And they still, as a government, shift that onto the consumer either way. But one of the things I find, the way the gas prices go up, the gas prices go down, one of the main concerns that you hear is it's just the oil companies are just so greedy. That's the reason why that gas prices are so high. Let's talk about that, because anytime I've talked to oil analysts, they say it's not really that. I mean, that's you can paint them as the boogeyman here and make them the bad guy, but that's not really what's going on here. So what do you think?
3: Well, several things. First, to your point on prices around the world, I was in, you know, I've been very lucky. I was traveling in Europe a couple of weeks ago. In Germany, the price for a gallon of gasoline was $9. In Norway, where they tax it like crazy, Norway's a big oil and gas producer. In Norway, it was $13 a gallon. So, yes, it could be a lot worse. As for the oil companies, this, you know, this is another thing that's been interesting to me for a long time. Consumers love to hate, they love gasoline, they love their snowmobiles here in Michigan, they love their snowmobiles, a snowblower, they love the motorcycle, they love their boat, their bass boat, they love the gasoline, but they hate the oil companies, right? This is, you know, something that is not new, right? We've been trained over time, oh, those greedy bastards, those oil company guys. But compare the profit margins of the oil and gas companies to, let's say,

0: say, oh, I don't know, Apple, Meta, Google, you know, their profit margin's 30, 40%. For the oil and gas industry, generally it's sub 10%. So there, you know, this, a lot of this is just simple politics, and a lot of it is kind of ingrained resentments, I think, because, you know, people don't like successful and they don't like big. And a lot of these oil companies are very big and very successful.
1: Right. Okay. So what worries you when it comes to oil in the future? Like, how long do you think we're going to be monitoring the Strait of Hormuz? And is everything going to basically balance on what happens with Iran before we see some stability?
0: What worries me, Ryan, is that we could have a very cold winter in Europe or in the US or in Asia that puts a big increases demand dramatically for both natural gas and distillates, middle distillates, particularly diesel fuel, fuel oil, et cetera. If that happens, because remember, the Strategic Petroleum Reserve now in the US has been drawn down. Same has happened in Europe, same has happened in China. So if we get hit with a very cold winter where we see huge increases in demand for natural gas, huge increases for heating oil, you know, the similar kind of demands in Europe where there simply isn't enough to go around, that's a real concern. As are, I think, too, you know, ongoing price spikes, because we're talking about crude oil and we've talked about gasoline. We haven't talked about diesel yet. And Ukraine keeps hitting Russia's refineries, yet Russia has 12% of the world's refining capacity. Without that Russian diesel into the global marketplace, that puts a further crimp on that segment of the refined barrel, which includes gasoline, kerosene, and jet fuel. So, you know, this is inflationary across the entire economy, both here in the US and around the world. So that concerns me a lot.
1: Let me ask this, because when they talk about the prices, and you know, they say because it's a global market, the price is dictated on a global scale. Why do we have to do that in the United States when we have, you know, our own resources? We wanted to be energy independent. We wanted to be able to keep things on this side of the hemisphere. Why can't we just somehow force the hand to make it so it tips our way, at least over here in the Americas, so we don't have to compete on a global scale and, you know, perhaps lose out to other countries?
0: It's a really interesting question, Ryan, and there are a lot of different levels to it. And I think one is this idea, and I think that there's some credence to it, that why do we have to care about the Strait of Hormuz? Why do we have to care about the Persian Gulf? And this goes back now to Jimmy Carter and the Carter Doctrine, which stated, I can't repeat it exactly, but the gist of it is the Persian Gulf and the Strait of Hormuz is a strategic issue for the United States, and we're not going to let anybody else dominate that or take it over, right? Because this is the world's energy choke point. But the problem, the idea of energy autarky, and that I think that's the right word, it's a fancy word, autarky, that we can somehow wall ourselves off from the rest of the world and we just have our own energy system here in the US, sounds good, but it's too simple. And just to one quick point on this. So the crude that is being produced in the US, dramatic increases. We've more than doubled oil production in the US since 2007. But the crude that is being produced in the US is generally known as light sweet. That is, it's very light. It's great for making gasoline, not so good for making diesel and jet fuel. To make that type of fuel, we better suit our refineries in the US are better suited to buy heavy crude from overseas, heavy crude from Mexico, heavier crude from the Arab states and from Canada. So we live in an interdependent world, and in everything from tennis shoes to wine to beer and gasoline, and that's the reality. So, you know, when these refiners, especially in the US, you know, they heard about, oh, we're going to prohibit diesel exports, they're saying, no, that'll make things worse. So we live in an integrated global market, whether you like it or not.
1: What about the strategy of Venezuela playing a factor into this? Do you think that's going to help in the near future?
0: Not in the near future, but we didn't invade Venezuela because they export coconuts, right? This is all about oil. It's also about not just Venezuela, it's about the massive oil and gas resources in Guyana, which the Venezuelans had been making noise about, Maduro had been making noises about taking over Guyana. Well, those are massive oil and gas resources in this hemisphere. So, that Venezuelan heavy crude, the resource there is massive. That crude is starting to flow more than it was under Maduro. That production will likely increase, and could be dramatically over the next few years. And that crude is perfectly suited for the U.S. Gulf Coast refineries. So Venezuela matters. And yes, it was about crude. It's about oil. It's about energy. It was also about Iran and the Cubans and, you know, some bad actors that were locating in Venezuela. But yeah, this is the story of Venezuela and the takeover of Maduro and the ousting of Maduro. It's an energy story, full stop.
1: You know, Robert Bryce, you write about energy, you write about innovation and politics. You have a Substack. Where can they find you if people wanted to read some of your work?
0: Well, that's very kind. Thank you. RobertBryce.substack.com. I've written for a whole lot of publications during my 40 years as a reporter. But yeah, I write on Substack now and love it. RobertBryce.substack.com.
1: Perfect. Robert Bryce, thank you so much for joining us, explaining these things to us here in St. Louis. We appreciate it.
0: It's my pleasure. Thanks.
1: Robert Bryce on Substack. Do a quick search, look some of his work. If you listened to that and you thought, you know, I better understand this now. You know, I feel a little bit better educated. This is perfect. Go follow him on there. That'd be the way to do it. Joining us after the break, a senior fellow at the Heritage Foundation. We're going to talk about what's going on in France and the big protests that are going on there a little bit after the 5 o'clock hour. So about 20 minutes from now, looking forward to Mike Gonzalez. I'm Ryan Recker filling in on the Mark Reardon Show, 97.1 FM Talk.
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3: Well, we've got an accident now on eastbound 44 before Park. Now, this is as you approach the Poplar Street Bridge. They've got the right lanes blocked, and it's caused a parking lot jam back onto 44, which is back near Grand. Well, we also have a jam on eastbound 64 from about Jefferson to the Poplar Street Bridge. Westbound 40 lines up near Kings Highway, headed out of downtown. It also is jammed out at Lake St. Louis Boulevard. 70 isn't as bad. Moderate volume, though, past the airport. And southbound 270, slow pockets from Olive down through 21. 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
5: Hey, welcome back. I'm Ryan Renker, filling in for Mark Reardon. During the break, I was texting my wife. I said, honey, hurry up, get to the radio. A new Kamala Harris word salad just dropped. We need to hear it. Stop what you're doing and know a new Kamala Harris word salad. Don't you miss those from the election when she would give a speech and say a bunch of nonsense string together in a row and the crowd thought it was just so profound. Wow, this is the wisest person I have ever heard. And they're just pretending they understand what she's saying. A new Kamala Harris word salad. I can't wait to hear this. I haven't actually heard it for myself. Our producer, Fred, here found it. Can we do clip number 25?
6: And, you know, I have a saying. I have many sayings, but one of them is, you know, when you feel powerless, you are powerless. When you feel powerful, you are powerful. And we are powerful. Our founders, they imagined a moment like this. They imagined that there would be a moment where there may be a tyrant occupying the White House. They imagined a moment, I suppose, where there would be a bunch of people bending the knee at the foot of the tyrant.
5: You know what? She still sounds drunk. She hasn't lost that, has she? So I was listening to that. I feel so inspired. I mean, I can now go through the rest of my day knowing I have reached my moment of inspiration with Kamala Harris. Isn't that great? If you want to feel powerful, and you'll be powerful. Doesn't that sound like the type of nonsense they would charge, like desperate housewives? Hey, come to my seminar. It only costs $1,200. And once you're done, you'll be so empowered. You'll never feel better in your life. And it's someone stands up and they'll be, you are a boss. Think about being a boss. You're the boss of yourself. Now that you are thinking the boss, you are the boss. And then all these people clamoring. And then the ones that understand it's a fraud, they're thinking to themselves, why did I just waste $1,200 on this? This is so ridiculous. I think that's the Democratic Party on Kamala Harris in general. I wanted to go back to this too, because we have a few minutes. And part of it is the comments that Donald Trump made during a rally. And he was talking about what's going on with Iran. He came back into office. He said, this is a complete mess. Joe Biden, you really left a mess for me here. And we knew that Iran were bad actors and you just kind of pretended they weren't. And it got to the point where you just were asleep behind the wheel and they were about to get, I mean, really powerful, perhaps even nuclear capabilities with their weapons and missiles. And if they were to have that in the way that it is described, we're talking within, they say weeks. I don't know how long it actually was. I don't know if we'll ever get a full account of that. But if it was, we'll even say within months. The idea that to do nothing meant that once they had that

0: capability, they would start using it either in the region, on our allies, or even trying to get us here in the homeland. They would have the capabilities of hitting West Coast targets. He said, we're not doing that. So preemptively, they went in and they struck down all of these different facilities where they were enriching and making these capable weapons. And he said, this is why we had to do it. So that's the situation we're in. We just had to do it. And we might not like where we are, but the alternative is a lot worse. And that's the clip number 18, if we can play that.
1: It's a small price to pay for keeping the world safe, keeping our country safe. They can take out a city. Let them take out Los Angeles. Let them take out San Diego. This is a very small price to pay. And it's going to be over very soon.
0: When he said that, I understood completely what he meant. There wasn't any reason for misinterpretation. He's saying if we would have done nothing, then their missiles could have reached us on the West Coast. They would have targeted these places. That's the cost of doing nothing. I think he laid it all there, and I don't see any reason to misinterpret that unless you hate the man and you said, see, he's saying you should bomb our cities. This is what the liberal media has been saying, and this is clip number 23.
2: The president is sparking a fierce backlash after suggesting at a campaign rally that Iran could take out Los Angeles or San Diego, American cities run by Democrats.
3: And why does the language like this seem to fly today? Why aren't Republicans speaking out one after another?
4: We're talking about the president of the United States talking about the obliteration of San Diego and Los Angeles as a joke?
0: I wouldn't say it's a joke. I feel this is part of what would happen if we did nothing with Iran. And I think that's the point that he was making as he continues to travel and campaign. He's not saying, oh, wouldn't it be great if these things happen? He's saying, no, I stepped in so this didn't happen. If you are offended at the idea that Iran would bomb these major cities on the West Coast, then you should be in favor of what Donald Trump was doing to stop that from happening. Or you are just trying to spin it in the direction you want because you hate the guy. You don't care what the truth or the meaning is, as long as you find a way to continue to show your public support of hating the guy. And if that is your mission, as opposed to what the truth of the matter is, then that's what's on display here. I'm Ryan Recker, filling in for Mark Reardon on 97.1 FM Talk.
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6: We've got an accident eastbound 44 approaching the Park Avenue area, but they've moved it to the shoulder, so it's a little bit better through there. What we still have is a major jam eastbound 6440 headed for the Poplar Street Bridge. That starts near Jefferson. Westbound 6440 is lining up near Kings Highway. We've got southbound 170 with slow pockets headed for 64. Southbound 270, slow pockets from Page down through Doherty Ferry. And we do have a jam out west on westbound 64, mainly right at Prospect, right in that area. And 370 jams headed for 141. I'm Sue Thomas with Traffic 97.1 FM Talk, St. Louis Conservative.

0: a lot of selections for you. And by that, I mean it was Dr. Ken Rybicki who came up with the idea for Neovitin. He was getting into his 50s, didn't think there was anything like it on the market. He created the original formula. So now we have the original formula for women, women's 50+, men's 50+, and also the Neovitin omega-3 fish oil tablets for brain and heart health. 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
9: I'm Lisa Lucera, Fox News. President Trump says he will speak by phone with Russian President Vladimir Putin to discuss a possible case of plague at a research institute in Siberia.
10: So far, we're in very deep discussions. We'll be able to report about it probably tomorrow.
9: A 28-year-old scientist died at the Anti-Plague Institute, which authorities attributed to pneumonia with an unknown cause. Secretary of State Marco Rubio is calling for Russia to be more forthcoming with information about the death. The president made those comments after returning from a shipyard outside of Baltimore, where he announced a $6.6 billion investment to build more submarines.
10: You'll build the next generation of American submarines, including autonomous subs, torpedo tubes, and critical components for our cutting-edge Virginia-class attack submarines, the greatest and quietest ever built.
9: TradePoint Atlantic and Andrel Industries are partnering in the project, which is expected to create 3,100 jobs. Tennessee inmate Krista Pike, who survived the state's attempt to execute her last week, is awake and speaking as she receives treatment at a hospital. Her attorneys say her prognosis remains unclear, but at a minimum, they expect a long recovery. British police make another arrest over the security alert at a U.S.-run airbase.
11: Counter-terror officers have arrested a 22-year-old British man in London on suspicion of preparing terrorist acts. The latest arrest over the incident at RAF Fairford 9 days ago, where 5 British men were detained and 3 vans searched after reports of suspicious behaviour. A UK-Iran joint national was also later arrested and, like the other 5 suspects, released on bail.
9: Fox's Jonathan Savage in London. The US has withdrawn 12 B-1 bombers from RAF Fairford as a result of threats, which Vice President J.D. Vance says were linked to Iran. 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
6: Our weather pattern is pretty quiet, though our temperature's bouncing a little bit over the next several days. Clear skies, 60 for the overnight low tonight. Days getting shorter and shorter. Wednesday, sunny. Let's warm it up in the afternoon. 88 for the high. That's quite warm for this time of year. Wednesday night, clear 58. Thursday, sunny and 84 degrees. Another hot one Saturday near 90. 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Chief Meteorologist Dave Murray.
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8: Hey, welcome back. I'm Ryan Recker, filling in for Mark Reardon. Wow, there's a lot going on in France right now, and they seem pretty angry in some spots. Joining us now is a senior fellow at the Heritage Foundation, co-author of Next Gen Marxism, Mike Gonzalez. Thank you so much for joining us here in St. Louis.
9: Hey, Ryan. Of course, yeah. My pleasure. Thank you.
8: Maybe we should start with what is actually going on in France. 256,000 protesters nationwide. What are they protesting?
9: Well, there's two versions of that, Ryan. If you listen to the mainstream media and to The Guardian and to The New York Times, they'll tell you that they're peaceful demonstrations that are demonstrating school conditions. You know, the AC is not, it's very hot. They don't have good air conditioning. Their class sizes are really large. The government is not spending enough taxpayer money on education. I think all of that is complete hogwash. I talk to people in France constantly, just did today. And you have to be on X for this. X is giving you the straight stuff. What this is evidence that there are two Frances. There's a France that is Catholic, that is capitalist, that is Western, that is, normal. And we saw that France last week when the Pope went to Paris. The 800 people went to the Champs-Élysées. It was normal. There were no protests, no riots. The police were cheered. We saw, 100,000 people in the Stade de France, about 80,000 people in the Stade de France where the national team play soccer. And there's another France that is anti-capitalist, doesn't care for Western values or French traditions. It's made up largely of immigrants, but more worryingly, the children or grandchildren of immigrants into the third generation, and they haven't assimilated at all. And you can see this in the protest because it's not just that they're not, European white faces, is that they're carrying the flags of the Hamas, of Palestine, of Algeria, of Morocco. And I was just talking to somebody, a friend of mine in Paris, an American from Delaware, who's lived there for years. And she's saying, kill them all. So this France, these two Frances, we're seeing them, they're now fighting because there's two groups of conservative students. And the conservative students have actually, one is called the La Cocarde, and the other one is UNI. And they fought to reopen the universities. They fought to reopen La Sorbonne, and they reopened La Sorbonne yesterday. And they're demonstrating for no more street blockading and to get out of the classrooms, let them study. They have a right to study. So this is very worrisome for reasons we can discuss later if you want.
8: Right. And the part that you mentioned there, they're flying flags of Hamas and Palestine during these protests. So when you find that they're using this as a way to block people from living their everyday life, including going to school, I noticed, too, that part of these protests obviously are not peaceful because you have, was it 700 police officers injured so far and it's still going on?
9: It's 750 police officers wounded.
8: Wow.
9: That's the term that was used, wounded, not injured. There's about, I had the numbers written down. Unfortunately, I left it at the office. But I think much less student, I think 75. I think it's a 10-to-1 ratio. It's about 75 under 100 students injured. Don't trust me on that one. Definitely 700 policemen injured because I remember that. The students are much less. The demonstrators are much less. But there are... They just had a 250,000 people in the streets today. And tonight, it's going to be a hot night in Paris and in other French cities. This is an issue. This is what this is for us. We're watching a futuristic movie. Do we want this future here? No, we do not.
8: Tell me about this futuristic movie. So let's say this is a look into our future. What do you think that is realistically could happen here in the United States? Based on what you're seeing here, what do you think is on the table or possible happening here in the United States?
9: Well, I think that we have, Shadi Hamid, who's a professor, it's not a nobody, a guy who's got a regular column in the Washington Post, who's a professor at Georgetown, who is a member of Brookings, a think tank in Washington, wrote a piece earlier this year in the Washington Post saying, look, don't ask Muslim Americans to integrate. We're not going to assimilate. Don't ask us to do that. And do not ask us to forsake Sharia law, because that is that is not something that is besides Islam. That is an integral part of Islam. So I think we need to have a conversation whether, we have a problem. We're going to have a problem with Islamists, that is political Islam, or is political Islam integral to the religion of Islam? And that's a conversation we need to have. Now, there's places in other states where they're opening, where they're establishing neighborhoods, areas, new developments, where you have to live there. You have to live by Sharia law. Mm. We need to fight that at the state level. We cannot.
8: Yeah, no kidding.
9: America is a Judeo-Christian country. America's mores, America's sense of rights, America's sense of natural rights, America's sense of what's right and what's wrong, our laws are Mosaic laws based on the tablets that Moses wrote down. If that changed, I wouldn't want that to change. I think America would be poorer for it. So I want America to continue to be a country that is tolerant to other religions, as Washington said, but that continues to be. It has as its foundations a Judeo-Christianity, Athens, Rome, Jerusalem. I just got back from 10 days in Jerusalem. You really get to understand not just the life of Jesus Christ and his death and his resurrection, but the Hebrew foundations of our faith. And that is, again, Jerusalem, Roman law, Greek philosophy, London, Philadelphia. That needs to remain our foundations. I don't know if I'm being clear.
8: When I look at what's happened in the past, and, even though the show's here in St. Louis, I get to luckily fill in, but I'm based in Michigan outside Detroit, and of course we have Dearborn, Michigan here, and I've seen a lot of instances where here's what happens and how it's normally covered in the news. If there is some sort of protest or something going on in Dearborn, normally someone that may say this Sharia law stuff ain't going to fly, we're not living by that, they're looked at as provocateurs, as you made them angry, so the way they reacted to you, it's your fault if they respond in violence for your objection to Sharia law or the Quran. And normally when things like that happen, the person that has objections are the ones that are looked at as the bad guy. Are you worried that we're going to see more and more of that if we get more comfortable and we say, okay, we need to subject ourselves to this type of belief system, else we're just going to provoke violence, and that's just what's going to happen. We have to accept that. Are you saying things like that could happen?
9: Well, there is a risk of that. Let's not blind ourselves to it. But I think that America is at a different stage from France or the UK and other European countries. You know, look, I'm a foreign-born American. There's nothing wrong with foreign-born Americans. But right now, we're like 14% of the foreign-born, which is a very high level of the foreign-born Americans. I think the number for Switzerland is 42. Hmm. You know,
10: is that right?
9: Yeah, I think so. People Google, should Google this, but I think it's like 42% of the Swiss are foreign-born, or the people who are the inhabitants of Switzerland. Look, we have what we cannot be is think that everything's going to be okay and we don't have to have hard conversations. We do need to have hard conversations, but I think America. We actually have to have a rational immigration policy, but we also have to go back to the assimilationist ethos that we had when we had high numbers of immigration. In the 1850s, if I remember the number correctly, 25% of the people in New York were born in Ireland. And that's just the people who were born in New York. Probably if you looked at their children, probably 50% of New York was Irish in 1850. And yet we had a strong assimilationist ethos. We created the common schools to Americanize the Irish, the Germans, the Scandinavians. And then during the Ellis Island period between 1892 and 1925, that was on steroids. You know, there was a government-private partnership on assimilating people who were streaming in from Sicily, from Turkey, from Armenia, from the shtetl in Poland, in we have walked away from that assimilationist ethos in the 1970s and 80s, and I think that was a big mistake.
8: So what would you say is the tipping point? What would you look for to say, okay, we need to have a direct intervention at this point? Because we saw the tipping point, which is, you know, the protests and things going on there. What would have to happen here in the United States, do you think, would be the one thing you'd be looking for before you realize that we're about to have some trouble?
9: Well, obviously, numbers matter, right? And in fact, in our history, every time it's gotten to this point, like 14% has been the point at which society kind of like begins to grumble. In 1925, with Ellis Island, there were laws that were passed curbing that immigration. And that law was in place between 1925 and 1965. So the year I went to America in 1974, the foreign-born represented a minuscule part of the population. It's like 6% because of those restrictions on immigration. So when I came to New York, the foreign-born was 6%. Now we've gone up again to 14%. But we're so numbers do matter. Was and 14% has historically been when society, the voters, begins to say, well, let's just have a rational immigration policy. Let's look at cultures that do assimilate. And by all means, anybody who comes in has to understand the bargain is they have to assimilate.
8: Mm-hmm. You're a senior fellow at the Heritage Foundation. Mike Gonzalez, by the way, if people wanted to read your work or things you're doing, where can they go?
9: Well, I do write a lot. I'm scheduled to have an article come out tomorrow in a major newspaper. Then next week on Friday, I have a big piece relating to this in the Washington Examiner, which I write a regular column for. And that is breaking news on this issue. So
8: great.
9: Because I talk about a new study that is going to be released on Friday showing what we've seen in Paris. And I don't know if I've said this in this interview so far. It's a red-green coalition of Marxists and Islamists working together. They have nothing in common. They hate each other, but they have made it a strange bedfellow alliance because they hate Western civilization. They hate the Western Christian, Judeo-Christian capitalist West, which America leads. What I'm going to say on Friday, I don't want to say too much, is that there's evidence now of government direction of these protests and riots here in our country.
8: Interesting. Washington Examiner. You're also co-author of Next Gen Marxism, What It Is and How to Combat It. Mike Gonzalez, thank you so much for joining us here in St. Louis. We appreciate the time.
9: It's my pleasure. As I said to you before, every time I speak to you, I got to be invited to St. Louis. I haven't been. I'd love to go.
8: It would be great. We'd love to have you, show you around, get some barbecue, see the arch. We'll do all the St. Louis
9: baseball.
8: Stuff. In baseball. You got to come during Cardinal season. That's right. Mike Gonzalez joining us here in KFTK. I'm Ryan Recker filling in for Mark Reardon, 97.1 FM Talk.
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11: We've got an accident westbound 270 past the Halls Ferries, so expect a delay through there. And westbound 370 slowing at 141. 6440 slows Hampton out through McCausland and again out at Prospect. And eastbound 64 is jammed, and it's near Jefferson to the Poplar Street Bridge. Also a jam southbound 170 at 64. 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
1: Well, divorce is a very tough topic. I've talked about this many times before. Thankfully for me, it is a long time ago, 2.5 decades ago when I went through this. But, you know, I give the same advice to people really often. And this is what my friend Susan Elward would say. 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

Welcome back. I'm Ryan Recker, filling in for Mark Reardon. And there's a couple of stories I wanted to get to and some audio clips I still want to play. But one interesting thing I saw, and this is from Yahoo Finance, which, yes, I still read Yahoo News articles. So what? What of it? And one of the articles here was talking about Treasury Secretary Scott Bessent and the child savings accounts known as the Trump accounts. He was kind of clarifying how he views this will be used in the future for the young people that are going to be able to get these accounts going. Treasury Secretary Scott Bessent said that the child saving accounts known as the Trump accounts will complement Social Security, improving retirement security for the youngest Americans. Now, I look at this as code. Code, which is, all right, let's read between the lines. Social Security will be there, but it's not going to be at the amount you want it to be. So we're going to start supplementing these things now because we know that through compound interest and whatnot that

0: you basically have one of these Trump accounts and just don't know it yet. Hopefully that you could be in that situation where the education can be taken care of and they can earn that sort of thing. But as Besant said, depending on which age the beneficiary decides to take Social Security, 62, 65, 70, on the other side of the ledger, if they have maintained their Trump accounts into retirement age, they will also have a substantial nest egg that they can grow upon their retirement needs. Here's what I'm thinking, and they always have these astronomical type of things, like if you just put it in there, and with a couple of $1,000s, your money will grow to $500,000 by the time of retirement. I don't necessarily think it's going to work out the way that they plan. To me, I understand that the projections take some pretty liberal calculations to make that sort of thing work. But you can have a lot of money, and it's better, absolutely better than nothing. Going back to why I think they're saying this now, one, the enrollment is lower than they thought it was. They thought, who in the right mind would turn down this money? And as it turns out, if you have Trump on an account, they don't want it. Even if it's hurting their children, they still don't want it. So then they said, okay, then we're just going to automatically enroll some people because we got this money. We need to spend it. It's set aside privately. You know, we have people privately putting money into this because they want to do that. Do it. But keep in mind, if you're someone like me who, you know, kids are old, or they don't qualify for this sort of thing, let this be the warning to you. Let it be the warning that you're going to have to fund it yourself, and you should probably do it now and get this going, because they're going to be in the same boat as everyone else that has one of these Trump accounts. And if Social Security is not what they thought it would be, and it's not enough to sustain them, and hopefully your kids are wise enough to save on their own and continue the retirement account, but still, this is why you got to get this going, because I don't think that they're going to get nothing. As a lot of people said, Social Security is going to be dried up and you'll have no money and everyone's going to, you know, die of starvation or whatever. That's a lie. But is it going to be at 100%? Is it going to be at 90% what they should be getting for the benefits? Is it going to be at 80%? That's why you have to anticipate these savings. And worst case scenario, you're overprepared. And you get to live a very comfortable life, which you would hope you'd be able to do, and not have to threaten to go back to work and be a Walmart greeter or something along those lines. Let's play a couple of clips here. I'm glad we played that Kamala Harris word salad. We have a couple of clips from Paris, which is kind of interesting. How about we play this one? I think this is Harry Cole talking about the protests that are going on there. This is clip number 19.
1: Tensions across Europe, across the West, are due to mass migration, in the fact that the countries are unrecognizable in just a short number of decades. You're wondering why class sizes are suddenly booming across schools across the West, obviously bringing in a massive number of people who have a growing population rate compared to native people, is going to cause these sort of issues. It's not just schools, it's doctor's appointments, it's hospitals, it's housing. All of these things feed in.
0: If you see, let's look at the worst case scenario when it comes to the United States. Let's say we had a Kamala Harris. Let's say we had open borders. Let's say that we opened up all the benefits with no restrictions to people in the country illegally that may have just walked through the border. And let's say we had socialized medicine. And let's say all of these things went into place, kind of the dream that you see with some of these Democrats, the modern Democrat Party, wants to try to implement today. And some of them are running for office right now under that premise. And you see some of them have already gotten into office with Mamdani as an example. But still, let's say all of these things happen. And let's say that all of these different resources were pulling away from you who are actually paying taxes, as opposed to people that were just pulling without. And let's say your kids are now, instead of a 20, 25 kids in a classroom, now it's 40 and the schools are overrun. Let's say that you're like in Canada, if you have to set an appointment, it's, you know, sometimes 7 years in the future. Okay, well, mark your calendar. It's worse than the dentist office in 6 months. Let's do 6 years. And let's say on top of all these things, the money runs dry because you gave it all away and there's nothing left. And let's say Social Security seriously is at zero by the time you retire. And then you're expected to pay for the people that were still coming through the border at that point. I think that maybe you'd be upset too. You're listening to The Mark Reardon Show. I'm Ryan Recker filling in, and joining us after the break, we'll talk to George Rosenthal. He is going to talk tech with us.

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2: We've got an accident eastbound 70 past Florissant Road. Watch for that in the left lane. Heavy traffic back to the Innerbelt. Now, the accident on westbound 270 past the Halls Ferries has been moved to the right shoulder. We still have a parking lot jam headed for the Poplar Street Bridge that starts right around Jefferson. Also slowing is eastbound 64 between Lindbergh and Big Bend. And westbound, it's slow out of Prospect. 70 westbound is not bad out of downtown. I'm Sue Thomas with traffic on 97.1 FM Talk, St. Louis Conservative.
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Welcome back to the Mark Reardon Show. I'm Ryan Renker filling in. How many of you were shopping today when it came to Prime Day deals? Are you shopping right now? Are you looking for deals? I put my wife on that job. Try to find some stuff, honey, and, you know, toys for the kids that we can squirrel away for a future date. She said, there wasn't as much as I thought this year.

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0: Hey, George, what's going on?
2: Hey, Ryan, good to talk to you again. How you been?
0: Good. You know, I put the wife with a job today at home is to find some deals when it comes to Amazon Prime Day. It's here. I'm a cheap guy, so I like to let her do it because she knows what the deals are for me. Yeah. I get a little concerned because sometimes I think, you know, are they just jacking the prices up and then making it look artificial like they're lower? Are they trying to trick me into buying this? I am too analytical when it comes to it. So I let her handle this and try to find the good stuff. What have you found so far on Amazon Prime Day?
2: So, well, it is that it doesn't seem like it's the holiday season shopping yet because it's 81 degrees outside and it's going to be even hotter by Saturday. But yes, the deals are starting to happen right now. From a tech perspective, this is Walmart. Wayfair has a five-day deal going on. But really what it comes down to is making sure that people are aware that scammers are watching these things, that Prime Day is a big deal, and they're going to go after people. So while you're shopping, get all the great deals you can and everything. But after you're done hitting that order now button, the buy now button, whatever it may be, just know that there are scammers that are going to be sending out massive amounts of text messages and emails that are going to try and get you to click on something about maybe it's the payment, maybe it's a delivery schedule, or they're going to say, well, your packages were delayed. Click here to check on the status. So those things are really, really big in what's going on right now. Make sure that if you get a text message that says anything from Walmart, Wayfair, Amazon, whatever it may be, please don't click on it. Just go to the website itself, look up your order on your own through the website without clicking on anything. And everybody, you know, knows that for the majority of the part. But I also want business owners to tell all of their employees the same thing, because they are going to go after the work addresses, anything that doesn't have a Gmail or, you know, at gmail.com or an at outlook.com or an at iCloud.com. If it's a domain name that you purchase those items under that happens to be like your email address at your work account, they're going to be sending you spam that is going to try and get malware on your work network. So just don't click on anything at your work, at your job that has to do with what you purchased today, tomorrow, and of course, the next few days if you're on Walmart or Wayfair.
0: They're sophisticated, aren't they? They wait for those prime opportunities, pun intended, I guess, to try to prey on you. Something else that's going on, we're less than a month away from the midterm election. We've been getting a lot of spam emails, text messages. My mailbox every day, I get more election stuff than I do regular mail. And it's just, we're just bombarded by it. So I think we just kind of get used to it. But what should we be on the lookout for between now and the general election next month?
2: You know, I actually, when I was reading this and researching this before we were talking, I could not believe how many people are using AI to determine who they're going to vote for. So keep in mind, AI is very different in the way that it gives you answers from a political standpoint. I didn't realize this statistic either. I should have known this by now, that 50%, this is according to the Pew Research, half of Americans that are using a computer are using chatbots. So, which honestly, now that you say it out loud, doesn't seem like too much, but that's half the country that is using a computer is also using chatbots. But what they're doing is they're going on and saying, here's my take on this issue. How do you think I should vote for the candidates in this particular issue? So they're leading the AI by saying how you would vote instead of just plainly saying, give me the differences between in this issue between these two candidates. So when you're looking up AI, or when you're using AI to look up issues that you're going to vote on, just be sure that you're very neutral in the way that you ask the question. The other thing that you need to make sure of is that you are using a neutral chat or a hidden chat or a temporary chat so that the AI engines up in the cloud aren't taking your information and then going to end up selling that and then feeding you all types of advertisements and campaigns over the next few weeks, especially in the next couple of years, because They're going to use that data. So if you're doing research on a particular issue, that's being saved up on GPT's cloud, Gemini's cloud, et cetera. And then they're collecting that information. They're going to sell it. And then they're going to come back to you 2 years later for the next election. And then you're going to start seeing a lot more advertisements and a lot more things in your face than you really wanted to. So I would say do a temporary chat or a private chat when you're researching the different issues and how you'd like to vote. It definitely is something that we all need to be aware of, especially now with businesses, so that you don't have, when you're at work, you're not doing a lot of this, you should not be doing a lot of this political research at work, because the work computers, that work network, may also be associated with private data that's being sent up there. And now it's being combined with political views of your employees, which could lead to a lot of different, all types of different advertisements and things that go toward your company. So just be aware of what you're doing when you're out there. And keep in mind, everybody, someone's always listening, someone's always recording, and then they can turn around and use that against you. So use private chats if you can.
0: Okay. I'm going to give you a scenario, and I want you to tell me if this could ever happen in the future. Okay. Here's the scenario, because I'll put a kind of a backup, a preface to this. We know that when it comes to these AI models that some of these big companies have created, they have gone rogue and they've done things like, hey, we're going to hack an opposing company, or we're going to do this data breach, or we're going to build weapons. You know, there's stuff that these different models can do, and we don't necessarily know if they were prompted to do it or not. Like I can't, they say they're not, but in the background, I thought, okay, it's not unrealistic that they may be trying to test out the capabilities of these things. Okay, so these AI chatbots, these AI models, they're capable of doing some pretty complicated things. Okay, so that's the preface. Do you think sometime in the future, based on what you just told me, where people are going to the chatbots and they're asking who to vote for, do you think one day a chatbot will say, would you like me to vote on your behalf? We'll just take care of the ballot right now. We can do absentee. I can fill it out online. I'll just do it all for you. And all you have to do is sign on the bottom line. Or I can even do that for you if you want. Do you think that could ever happen?
2: I hope and pray that that never happens. That is a terrible, terrible scenario for what could happen. And you know what? It goes back to why, it could be why, and there's a lot of different scenarios as to why this big fear mongering is going on, where AI is going to kill us all in 10 years, 5 years, et cetera. What if they're trying to consolidate competition between the three or four major players in order to lean a certain direction, right or left? And then sway the population based on the creator's views, meaning the CEO, high executive level views of how they want the country to go. And that's the very, very dangerous thing that we're about to embark upon. Many are calling this the first AI election, which is wild to think about. But if you think about the way that the AI is programmed to lean certain directions, or maybe, and remember, AI is very good at manipulating people, and it's only getting better. And by the time it hits artificial general intelligence, it'll be extremely, extremely good at swaying public opinion. So however that opinion is set, whether it's right, left, or in the middle, that could determine a lot of things in the future. So it's good to keep your own head on your shoulders and know exactly what you're looking for and have your own thoughts. But the younger generation is who I'm worried about. The mush brain, that's the 18 to 27-year-olds that are just going to get all their information from AI and be told what's going on. And if we consolidate and form a monopoly, or not a monopoly, but kind of like a cartel, so to speak, of four or five giant AI companies, they could push people in certain directions as the generations go by. It's a very, very scary thing to think about, but it's something we need to be aware of. So just take it for a grain of salt when you're looking at the issues. Make up your own mind. Don't let these folks sway you, because in the end, it is a software developer that can teach the AI to sway in one way or the other. But God forbid, I hope we don't have AI making votes for us. Oh my goodness.
0: Yeah, software developer, or let's say a Chinese government. That's also very kind of what we're facing today. By the way, what's this Microsoft photographic memory AI all about?
2: This actually is terrifying. Especially when they call the name, for my generation, I'm 52 years old. My generation, the movie Recall with Arnold Schwarzenegger was a big deal. They remade it, but it was nothing like the original. Microsoft has a new feature out called Recall, okay? And this is in Windows 11 right now. They made it a opt-in type of feature. But what's wild about this is it takes a screenshot of your screen that you're looking at every few seconds. Saves it in the cloud forever and allows you, now from a cool standpoint, we'll get to a cool standpoint here. If it allows you to search on anything you ever looked at on your screen ever. Now, that could be very convenient, but it could also be very dangerous if somebody gets into your computer with malware, ransomware attack, etc. They now have every single screen that you've looked at. That includes your bank account if you pull it up, your credit card, your username. Any type of information that's displayed on that screen is now searchable, not just looked at as a picture, but searchable by the AI. So when you're installing Windows 11, do not do an express setup and just blindly set up the operating system, okay? Make sure you review the privacy settings extremely carefully, okay? And turn off AI recall, okay? I personally am not gonna, would never use something like that because of the danger of it. Cybersecurity experts all over the world are saying this is very, very dangerous from a cybersecurity standpoint. So if you have an option to turn on recall on Windows 11 going forward, Windows operating systems, my opinion is don't use it. It is a very powerful tool, but it can also be extremely dangerous for your personal life and for your business world.
0: Let me just throw this out here. Not that I'm advocating for it, but if they ever, because you talked about Total Recall and them being remaking it,
2: Right.
0: and if they ever remade Fight Club, at the end scene would then be taking down this AI server of Microsoft. That's what the end scene would be.
2: Yes, you're right. Brad Pitt's leaning up against the window as he watches the building implode. Yes, you are
0: Yeah,
2: correct.
0: that's what. That's how the a remake of Fight Club would end, because
2: That's
0: that's what
2: exactly
0: they
2: right.
0: would be fighting against. All
2: Yep,
0: right.
2: I
0: Well,
2: completely agree.
0: there's a lot of dangers. There's a lot of things that people need to be worried about. In the last minute here, just is there
2: Yeah,
0: anything
2: sure.
0: positive? Can you give me some kind of hope for the future, something that I can look forward to without feeling fear?
2: Absolutely. Do not feel fear. Okay. AI is not going to take everyone's jobs. It's going to make everyone very, very efficient. I can tell you right now, just from a ThrottleNet standpoint, we have saved 802 W-2 hours a month from AI. So if you're using AI in the right way, it's not replacing a single person at ThrottleNet, but it's making everyone so efficient that we are now documenting 800 hours in W-2 a month. That is extremely powerful. If you're using it the right way, it's going to be awesome. It's going to change our lives in so many different ways. From everything that you work and you use in your home, the way your car operates, the way you do your daily life. I mean, I use it for every single thing I possibly can. Ask it questions and get opinions. Of course, you make up your own mind. But yes, we are entering a new world with AI, and it's changing by the day, not by the week. But it is a very positive thing. We just need to be aware of the dangers. Same thing with the internet. When the internet first came out, there was a lot of bad viruses out there. Everything you clicked on, you could cause the blue screen of death on your computer. You know, those were, and the internet was a very scary thing back in the 90s and early 2000s. Everybody was like, what is this going to do to us? And how are we all going to have any privacy if we're all connected? Well, same thing here. We are all scared a little bit because it's the unknown. This is so new and it's so different than anything that humans have ever done. Literally, different than anything that humans have ever done is AI. No humans have ever come close to this type of thing where you are basically taking the intelligence of all humanity, putting it into one thing and making it smarter than everybody else. We just need to make sure there are guardrails and controls. But man, our world is changing for the better every single day, from curing diseases to solving traffic problems, all the way down to literally an unlimited patient tutor that can help every single child through their entire education. It's a completely different, fascinating world, not to be scared of, but to be used properly and paid attention to.
0: All right, Tech Talk Tuesdays with George Rosenthal, one of the owners of ThrottleNet. Thank you so much for joining us. Good catching up with you.
2: Absolutely. Thanks for having me. Good to talk to you again.
0: And I'm Ryan Recker, filling in for Mark Reardon. We have the cut of the day coming up next, 97.1 FM Talk.
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3: Well, the tow truck. truck is on the scene of the accident, eastbound 70 past Florissant Road. They are still blocking that left lane, and they've cleared the accident westbound 270 past Old Halls Ferry. Now, westbound 6440 is still lining up, and it's near Kings Highway out through McCausland, with eastbound slowing 170 through Big Bend. We've got southbound 170 slow in pockets headed for 64, and a jam on board eastbound 44 and eastbound 6440 headed for the Poplar Street Bridge. This report brought to you by Point with an E Pest Control. 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

0: 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Is it? I'm Susie Welch. I host a podcast called Becoming You. 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
2: Welcome back. I'm Ryan Recker, and these days and nights, they go by so fast. I'll be back again tomorrow and Thursday, filling in for Mark Reardon. I'm in for Annie Fry on Friday and Monday. This weekend, I'm doing Coast to Coast AM, Saturday night and Sunday night, so if you're up early on like a Monday morning, you could probably even listen to me as you're getting ready. So that'll be pretty fun. All right, let's do the audio cut of the day.
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2: I don't want to say I'm a fan of Bill Maher, but I respect him more than I did, let's say, 20 years ago. I do. I kind of wrote him off for a long time. I think he's kind of, I don't want to say he's changed, because I don't think he's changed. I think that in a way he has found a way to stay relevant, which is when the party that I have supported, in his case, the Democrat Party, has moved so far away from me, I can recognize that, and you should be able to, and here's why it has. And he'll give specific examples, and he has a lot of history behind him to know the reference point. So in relative terms, can show how far it's drifted. And he gives these commentaries, and even though I don't always agree with his commentary stuff, he still has some good parts of it that I'll say, wow, he's really resonating with conservatives lately, which is something he has never done in the past. In this case, this isn't so much a political thing as I see. I think people are just upset with surveillance, and I think that's kind of a bipartisan issue. Here's Bill Maher. This is clip number one.
11: Gen Z is now Gen TMZ. And the targets don't have to be a celebrity. It's disturbing how much Americans now enjoy watching other people be less than perfect. Kids, you gotta reverse the cringe. What's cringy isn't looking silly. It's the narc who's reporting it. That's what's cringe. So dance like your doorbell isn't watching. Eat sloppy food like it won't become a meme. Suck at karaoke and love. Love like you aren't on a kiss cam.
2: Okay, the surveillance state that we are in today, and some of it happens to be us voluntarily posting these things on social media. I get that. Good old Bill Maher. There was a time, I need to bring this up to you, Ethan. There's a time when Bill Maher was like the thing before your time. But I think he gets a lot of, I think he gets a lot of credit now. And even if some of the credit is delayed, it's still deserved. All right, I'll be back again tomorrow for Mark Reardon. I hope that we can spend this time again. If you want to find me online, at Ryan Recker on Twitter, Ryan Recker Radio on Facebook. 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
12: On the roads, we still have a jam headed for the Poplar Street Bridge on eastbound 64, a little slow on eastbound 44 as well. Southbound 170, there was an accident reported south of Del Mar, or really close to it, so there's a delay through there. And eastbound 70, still slowing near Florissant Road, that due to an earlier accident. Southbound 270, moderate volume in pockets, approaching Manchester down through Gravel. I'm Sue Thomas with traffic on 97.1 FM Talk, St. Louis Conservative.

0: In particular, you don't want someone to click the wrong button, give some information out, you have a data breach, something happens that's bad, you'll get a ransomware attack. 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

0: A 28-year-old scientist died at the Anti-Plague Institute, authorities say from pneumonia with an unknown cause. Cornell University bringing in a former federal official to oversee the investigation of a 2024 sexual assault on campus.
1: New York Governor Kathy Hochul at an unrelated event discussed Cornell University's choice of Obama-era DOJ official Sally Yates to investigate the sex assault Jane Doe said took place.
2: Find out what happened, but also to make sure it doesn't happen again. You know, this is about finding out how we can just change the culture.
1: For the first time, we know the name of one of the accused frat brothers, Gilio Lopez. His attorney, Andrew Miltenberg, reacted to Yates' appointment in a statement expressing support for the review and hopes for an honest look at the evidence in the case.
0: Fox's Gernal Scott, the woman sued the university, seven former students, the fraternity, and others last month. No criminal charges have been filed. Cornell says it expelled some students. Actress Eva Marie Saint, who won an Academy Award for her first movie On the Waterfront and starred alongside Cary Grant in the Alfred Hitchcock classic North by Northwest, has died. She was 102. 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
10: The major averages rose to record levels as bond yields retreat and AI optimism powered the market to new highs. The benchmark S&P 500 scored its 28th record close of the year and finished above the 7,800 level for the first time, while the tech-heavy NASDAQ gained for a fifth straight session and notched its 24th record close of the year. Most all of the 11 S&P 500 sectors were higher. The magnificent seven big-cap tech stocks helping drive the record rally led by Amazon and Microsoft. Shares of AI chip darling Nvidia rose slightly and hitting an all-time high with its market valuation nearing $6 trillion. Investors are looking ahead to third quarter earnings season with big banks kicking it off next week. The Dow up 253 points, the NASDAQ higher by 122, S&P 500 up 45. That's your Fox Business Report. I'm Hillary Barsky, invested in you.
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12: Our weather pattern's pretty quiet, though. Our temperature's bouncing a little bit over the next several days. Clear skies, 60 for the overnight low tonight. Days getting shorter and shorter. Wednesday, sunny. Let's warm it up in the afternoon. 88 for the high. That's quite warm for this time of year. Wednesday night, clear 58. Thursday, sunny and 84 degrees. Another hot one Saturday near 90. 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Chief Meteorologist, Dave Murray.

0: know how to put it out. I'm just here to roast some marshmallows on the blaze.
1: Can you dig it? Can you dig it? Can you dig it?
0: There it is. So 888-788-9910. Okay, if you want to be a part of the show. If you don't want to be a part of the show, call in. Tell us that. Say, I don't want to be a part of the show.
2: Jimmy, you're a pathological liar.
0: I mean, that's great. Bring it on. Do you know how many things I've heard walking the streets of New York City? That's why you live here. It's kind of like a spiritual dominatrix. You get cursed out. You get shoved. They put out cigarettes on you. And it's the most expensive city to live in the world. It's like real. For the privilege of walking out the front door every morning and seeing a hobbit with no pants on, you and seven people can chip in and afford a studio apartment. It's funny because I grew up in New York believing that the rest of the country wished they were doing what I was doing.
3: Are you stupid or something?
0: Once I began to travel the country, I realized, yes, I am in fact stupid.
4: I admire your honesty.
0: When people refer to the flyover states like it's a derogatory thing, oh, the flyover states, you know, the ones you fly over on the way to California. Okay, the flyover states are living the better lives. They've lowered taxes. A lot of instances lower crime. Housing is a lot more affordable. Your dollar goes a lot further, and you're not paying $7 for a gallon of gas like I just did on the West Side Highway. Think about that. Driving back from Richmond, Virginia, I'm like, I don't know. It's a great show. I'm feeling good. I'm built for the highway. I like to drive on the open road. So we wrap up in Richmond Saturday night, finish the meet and greet. I'm just backstage with the security guards, my man Rich Herrera from WRVA. Talking about the Yankees, they got shut out 1-0. What are you going to do? I'm like, I'm wide awake. What I'm going to do is drive home. So I get in the Bronco, drive from Richmond. This reminds me of the line in Pretty Women. Do you know Pretty Woman when the clerk played by the late, great Larry Miller is being snide to Julia Roberts? And she's like, big mistake, big mistake. Okay, that was me. I'm like, all right, it's about a 365-mile ride. I've got that on the Bronco right now if I want to make it on this tank of gas. So should I stop halfway and refill, or should I just wait till I get back to New York? Yeah, I waited till I got back to New York. Big mistake. Really big mistake. It was $7.34 a gallon. I mean,
5: paying in cash.
0: You know, however you pay. You might have to pay with your body on the West Side. But the point is, the flyover states that get derisively referred to by people in elite media, these people live in the drive-over states. You're driving over needles. There's people laying in the road. Oh, it's gross. So I have such great reverence for the people around this country that are living in like rural areas where my wife Jenny grew up. And it's one of the reasons I'm on the road so much is there's a better world out there than the one I live in. So when we get on the show, okay, like today, we just announced this big stand-up gig up in Burlington, Vermont. If you're listening on WVMT, tickets are going to go on sale this Friday. I'm going to be at the Flynn Theater on February 13th, 2027. It is a long overdue reunion with me and the people of Burlington. It is. That's about what they sounded like the last time we did an event in Burlington. People pumped us full of like 8 hours worth of beer, and then we're like, you got to ride my Harley. And I'm like, I can't ride your Harley. I'll sit on it. It's best I could do. But I bring all of this up because the real people are staging a comeback right now. And I say that why? Because the big push right now on the left is a lot of moonbats who want to empty prisons, who want to abolish police, who want to bring in socialism. And they make a lot of headlines because we rightfully mock them here at Fox and in other media outlets. But you know what they're not doing? They're not gaining with the real people, meaning socialism is not popular with working class Americans. Socialism is not popular with, say, single moms who might have a harder time making ends meet than you might think it would be. The people pushing socialism are a lot of rich, woke, white people whose parents are so successful at capitalism that their kids can afford to sit around all day and try to stick it to the man with some type of pretend superhero complex. Okay, and the reason we know it's not clicking with real people is there's nobody that represents common man analysis like a guy like Charles Barkley. The reason Charles Barkley is probably the most successful NBA analyst who's ever lived is because he's very plain spoken.

0: plain spoken means he talks to you like your grandma who has no filter. Hey, what do you think? Should I do this, grandma? No, that's a dumb idea. I played this clip on Friday. I played it three times on my TV show this weekend. Here's Charles Barkley summing up the modern Democrat Party, clip 32.
1: Listen, I'm an independent who's voted Democratic most of the time. You think that I'm going to get on TV and kill my credibility saying every Democratic? Like, some of these people out here talking about no ICE, no prison, so using words like socialism. Like, no, I don't believe in that. Wait, no cops? I think that's some of the stupid I've ever heard.
0: I think that is some of the stupidest S I've ever heard.
2: You are correct, sir.
0: And understand, this is like defund the police. Remember what AOC called woke one? Woke one was crazy. We wanted to defund the police. The dumbest thing you've ever heard of. You know who doesn't want to defund the police? Regular people. Like, if Republicans win in the midterms, or if they at least split this thing so the nuts aren't running the whole frickin' apparatus, okay, then regular people will have prevailed. Because regular people want bad guys thrown in prison. Like, Charles Barkley speaks for everybody who's not a male feminist or a blue-haired girl with a nose ring driving a Subaru with a COVID mask on. Charles Barkley speaks for everybody but them. Black, white, Hispanic, Asian, Muslim, for real, they want cops. They want law. They want order. They want prisons. You know what else they don't want? Socialism. Why don't they want socialism? Because it starved hundreds of millions of people to death around the world. So yes, it's making hay. Yes, you can tell me that some of these betting markets have them winning. But just because the betting markets have you winning the presidency doesn't mean it's going to happen.
3: I'm Hillary Clinton, and I approve this message.
0: Man, that's so funny. But it's true. They should have a 98% chance of winning going into Election Day. So when you see something like James Tallarico has a 72% chance of winning the Senate. Okay, a lot of that's based on polls. And polls are not being put out to reflect opinion. They're put out to shape opinion. Meaning, oh, look at this. The Republicans are getting killed. Don't even bother showing up in the midterms if you're a Republican. That's what they do. They try to demoralize you into abandoning your civic duty. I mean, they were trying. Do you remember that Ann Seltzer poll that came out in Iowa that had Kamala winning Iowa? The poll wound up being wrong by 15 points. Now, that's not something you can do with a sampling error. That's something that only happens if it is done intentionally.
4: Correctamundo.
0: Okay, like, for real, on some level, there had to be a motivation. Maybe they had a last-minute fundraising issue, and they wanted to be like, look at this Iowa poll. She's winning. Send in some cash. I'm telling you, we can still do it. Okay, those things happen. Everything has a purpose. And when it comes to politics, the old adage is, if it don't make dollars, it don't make sense. Okay, and what's happening right now in the midterms specifically, okay, as you look at something like socialism. So socialism doesn't actually make money. Okay, they want to go eat the rich. They want to increase the regulatory burden and the tax burden on manufacturers. They want to chase a lot of industry out of our country by making it cost prohibitive to do business with. Now, how would that possibly make America money? The answer is it wouldn't. But if you're somebody funding an influence campaign from another economy that wants to trip us up so they can catch us in some type of development race, then it makes all the sense in the world. That's where that stuff comes from. Like, if you are getting out of bed on a Monday and you've spent 40 hours staring at your phone, you're just a fat tub. You watch Netflix, you watched football, you ate yourself within an inch of your life, and you just looked at your phone all weekend. If you wake up Monday in a completely different algorithm, like, meaning every single story is about, like, AI is going to kill us. Did you see AI is going to kill us? See the data centers, the water. What's going on with these electric prices? We're all going to die. It's because somebody invested a lot of money in an influence campaign. And you could do that in any direction. It's not unique to one side of the political aisle. But so much of the money being invested right now in terms of corrupting the conversation is not actually trying to help Republicans or help Democrats. It's trying to help people who are outside actors who don't necessarily have an interest in who wins. They just want to affect our economy in a way that benefits them on the other side of this thing. That's what a lot of this comes down to. That's why social media is such a bad arbiter, because it'll tell you what you want to believe. The confirmation bias factor is there. I mean, if you click on three things on Instagram, you're going to get those three things for the rest of your life. You know, it's the same thing with Twitter. You follow who you follow. So much of the challenge in terms of like how you have one of these conversations is you go back to something Charles Barkley said. Okay, that's some of the stupidest S I've ever heard. He didn't say because he's a Republican. He admitted, I voted Democrat my whole life. But when I hear abolish ICE, no more prisons, get rid of the cops, and oh yeah, socialism, say it again for the people in the back.
1: I think that's some of the stupidest I've ever heard.
0: It is. So if you're voting based on substance, these aren't hard elections to figure out. But I think the biggest challenge right now is that a lot of the people aren't voting based on substance. They're voting based on this has become a new team sport. You know, if you're a Yankee fan, you're just going to root against the Red Sox, no matter who they sign, no matter who's in the stands. If you're a Red Sox fan, you're just going to root against the Yankees. And you don't necessarily scrutinize the stupidity. Like, let me give you Senator Mark Kelly. He's out in Arizona. Says the Democrat plan is to lower costs by raising taxes. There's only one small problem. If you raise taxes on the wealthy, on the manufacturing base, you know what they do, guys? Are you ready for this? They increase costs. So you can't actually lower costs by charging the people who sell you stuff more money to do it. Listen to this clip, clip 28.
4: Well, we're going to lower costs for the American people.
5: How?
4: We've got to win the House and or the Senate. Well, how will we do this? I have legislation with Chris Van Hollen. We've got to get Republicans on board. Raises taxes for people who make over $1 million a year in income. And it provides tax cuts for people, individuals, and even couples who make up to about $160,000 a year. That's some relief.
0: Do you know he voted? Every single Democrat voted against the largest middle class tax cut in the history of this country. The big, beautiful bill. I mean, it doesn't matter if you hate Trump. It's the biggest middle class tax cut in the history of this country. The Democrats unanimously voted against it. Now you're telling me they're going to cut your taxes and they're going to offset that revenue by taxing the rich, which again, sounds great. Hey, I'm not the rich. Screw them. But the rich are who employ people. The rich is who manufactures things. The rich is who has to make a determination on whether or not this tax increase is cutting into their bottom line. Because if so, then that tax burden is getting passed on to you in the form of higher costs. So saying I'm going to raise taxes to lower costs, it's like saying, well, we've got a drinking problem in this town, so I'm just going to give everybody tequila because they'll pass out a lot sooner. They won't do as much drinking. That's what we're dealing with. Except in every one of these scenarios, whether it's a tax cut or it's a tequila bottle, the guy paying the bill is you.
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0: There it is, Fox Across America with Jimmy Fallon. Joe DeVito coming up. That's a big damn deal. Me and JD started out doing comedy together in the opium dens of Lower Manhattan. And we've made our way up to the television and all kinds of other, you know, headlining opportunities around the country. But the thing is, okay, what makes comics succeed is that we are very good at diagnosing societal truths. Now, what does that mean, Jimmy? Can you, what are you trying to tell me, Jimmy?
1: Do you speak any English?
0: Okay, people don't laugh at the punchline unless they think the setup is true. Like on a political level, if I said to you, Joe Biden has dementia 2 years ago, you probably would have heard me out. Conversely, if I would have said Joe Biden is the sharpest guy who ever lived, you would have said,
2: have you ever had a checkup?
0: You would have been concerned. And again, what I'm saying is when it comes to everything of consequence, not just politics, like dating, like going to the airport, like dieting, like food, like everything else we talk about in our acts. The reason comics have become the most valuable asset in this media ecosystem is because we're trained to tell you the truth. We can't be funny if we lie to you. That's the trick. Political pundits don't need to make you laugh, ergo, a lot of their analysis can be based on sentiment in the moment or an agenda they want you to adapt, but it doesn't necessarily involve honesty in order to be successful. Okay, that's where it's really funny. But if you notice, we don't book a lot of lawmakers anymore on the show. I've nothing against them, but I spent a lot of time interviewing lawmakers on this show, and then you get to DC and you find out it's pro wrestling. You know, in pro wrestling, the wrestlers obviously are, you know, the fans are beating each other up, but the wrestlers are hanging out. I always say that. I'm like, the Undertaker's fans are fighting the Stone Cold Steve Austin's fans, while Stone Cold and the Undertaker are at Hooters having a cold one together. And you're like, hey, wait a minute. What's going on? That's how politics is. It's like I spend all day on my phone reading about Republicans bashing Democrats and vice versa. And then you get to D.C. and you're like, wait a minute. They're all hanging out. They're all on the same Nancy Pelosi stock teat. They're all eating at the same Cafe Milano down there on K Street with all the lobbyists having a good time. That's how the game works. And the reason we were supposed to be mindful of government and not voters is for this exact thing. We now live in a scenario that, like, the founding fathers were trying to avoid. They didn't want an America where the two political parties hated each other. They wanted an America where the voters were skeptical of the people in power. That was the actual check and balance they tried to implement, is that you and me are not supposed to look at each other as the enemy if we think differently. We're supposed to be very, very wary of the people in power because they are ultimately in a class that we are not.
3: Government is not the solution to our problem. Government is the problem.
0: That's what I mean. You know, when Ronald Reagan said that, he was just making an argument for small government. He's not saying you have to, like, overthrow it or it's going to ruin your life. He was just saying they're not particularly good at getting anything done, which is why you want to outsource most of our needs to the private sector. We're living in a unique moment right now, where doing so has left a lot of people disenchanted. Because a lot of people on the left that paid $200,000 for a college degree that doesn't come with a job. So they've decided capitalism is failing because they've made poor choices. And that gives a lot of tread life to the people on the left who want to offer you free stuff on behalf of the government. People on the right push back against it and you go, they're the enemy. But the real enemy is the guy offering you the garbage.

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1: 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That's Bart with a B, Inman with an I, dot

0: I just know him as Joe DeVito, and I'm thrilled to have him on.
1: Hey.
0: Whatever capacity you're receiving him in, but I told the audience earlier, okay,
1: fantastic.
0: You and I started out together in the opium dens of Lower Manhattan and Long Island.
1: Yeah.
0: So I'll always know you as that guy. Me and you are slanging jokes at the Ground Round, whereas the women outside the studio right now, forget it.
1: They don't care. We performed in places where you'd be in a basement, and then you'd say, I have to go do another show downstairs. You'd be lowered into a pit.
0: I got to tell you why that's funny already. That's such a funny cuss.
1: It's true.
0: I used to do a show at, it was like Two Boots Pizza. On the
1: yes,
0: east
1: you
0: side
1: did that for a while.
0: Yeah, yeah. And I remember my first started performing on the Lower East Side, they all had those neon lights because they didn't want people to find a vein to shoot heroin. Do you remember? That was a real thing. Because we'd be like, what's with the lights, by the way? And they're like, well, people can't find a vein that way.
1: Oh, okay.
0: Showbiz, Joey.
1: Yeah.
0: Showbiz. That's where we started.
1: The restaurant shows were the best.
0: Oh.
1: Because people would be trying to enjoy a meal, and because the comedians needed to work on our, generously say, craft, these shows would start, and, you know, the MC would say to some couple, oh, you guys on a date? And they would say, yeah, and you're ruining it. You're ruining our night.
0: They're called comedy ambush shows.
1: Yes, they just pop up.
0: So Italian restaurants would host comedy. Now, there are Italian restaurants on Long Island, around the Tri-State area, that are doing this consensually with their audience.
1: Yes.
0: Like Wednesday the 15th, comedy night.
1: Yeah.
0: That's not what we're talking about.
1: No. This is slightly above a man in the corner yelling about aliens and stuff. Were you ever on a menu?
0: Yeah.
1: I was on a menu at a restaurant once.
0: Oh my God.
1: It had a list of the fixed price, and it said, like, you know, you get the choice of the fried calamari, or, and then it said comedian Joe DeVito. But there was no choice. You could conceivably not get the calamari, but you were
0: forced to
1: Joe
0: DeVito.
1: Me. Yeah.
0: One of my favorite things that ever happened to me in showbiz, there was a restaurant called Da Marino around the block.
1: Oh, yes, yes.
0: Very good restaurant.
1: I can tell you lineups I was
0: on. Okay, Danny McDermott was producing a show there.
1: Yeah.
0: And after one of those nights, guys, just so you understand, and there's a reason Joey and I are telling you this. It's going to make sense when this is all over. Okay. But understand, the way these comedy ambush shows would work is, on a restaurant's slow night, they would invite a comic to produce a show. So whoever did go to the restaurant that night showed up for lasagna, but ended up seated in the front row of a comedy show, again, non-consensually.
1: Mm.
0: They did not agree to comedy. And now they were getting crowd worked by 20 acts.
1: Yep.
0: So in this particular night at Da Marino, it was a Sunday, and some unwitting spaghetti patrons had suffered through 22 acts. And I, of course, had to get back to Long Island and do whatever I was doing with my life at the time. I will never forget these words. Danny McDermott, as I brought him on stage, said the words to me, the house MC, light me at an hour and a half. An hour and a half, which is not a comedy show. That is a hostage situation.
1: Yeah, that's
0: and like, not even for the crowd, for the MC. The crowd will leave, and some most did. But I was still there when he was doing his rat's bit on the ground and everything like that.
1: You know, it's funny you mention him, and I can remember the act. I remember everybody by their act.
0: Yeah.
1: And you know, there were people who had these, they had these brutal, unfunny bits. And you'd see them 6 years later, and still, I don't know what they were thinking was going, that the world was going to dip off its axis, and suddenly people were going to think. I taped a Dry Bar special this weekend.
0: Give it to me.
1: Clean comedy.
0: Yeah, yeah. Super
1: and
0: clean.
1: One of the guys went up, and in the green, you know the time-honored tradition in the green room of a comic will say, hey, maybe I should do this joke, and they'll mention the worst, most inappropriate joke.
0: Yeah.
1: This guy was pitching these jokes, and at first I was thinking, oh, imagine if you did that.
0: This is like the Aristocrats. Yeah.
1: Oh, he went up and he did the jokes, and these Mormons were not having it. It was like watching a human being dissolve into the molecules of existence on stage.
0: Wow, but that's sort of enjoyable.
1: I had a good time. I'm almost tempted to ask, any chance you have a tape of that? I could just watch with some friends.
0: Every once in a while, okay. Because everyone gets the bomb and blah, blah, blah. But every once in a while, I've enjoyed a bombing. Like, truly enjoyed a bomb. I've told this story before. Probably my favorite moment in showbiz. as I was doing one of those, like, laughing politically at Stand Up New York.
1: Oh, yeah.
0: Where, you know, I got shot out of a cannon with a lot of favorable local material. I drive a taxi. I rode up on the subway. You know, and it's young liberal kids who showed up. And I'm not armed with political material, just armed with political, you know, not political, but material about living in the city.
1: Yeah.
0: Which is particularly potent with young, drunk, you know, 22-year-old corporate kids. So I have, like, a levitational set, like crap.

0: out-surf out of the room to the bar in stand-up New York where everyone talks through the next guy's set.
1: Yeah.
0: But in this instance, no one was talking because John Fugelsang went on. And it was an absolute baton death march.
1: Yeah.
0: I've never seen a human being fail to register a reaction from an audience on the level that he did. Like, he could have shot a puppy and they might have been indifferent to the puppy's life. Yeah, they just were so bothered by him.
1: They might have appreciated, that might have been funnier.
0: Yes. Even to the dog.
1: Yeah.
0: It would have been funnier. And I just, to full circle moment, okay, because there was a point, okay, Joe DeVito's in studio, it's part of the point, is there's a level of, like, snark and almost condescension.
1: Almost.
0: That is, but it is very specific to liberalism. It's not us. Like, we will say crass things. We might tell a mean joke. We might cut somebody down. But at no point do we ever show up and go, oh, we're better.
1: They're doing that. That is the product American universities sell.
0: That's what we're watching,
1: you'll
0: right?
1: be able to do that. Uh-huh. Because, again, at Stand Up New York then, I won't say the comic's name, but he was notorious and he did these liberal laughing shows.
0: Yeah, yeah.
1: And he went up and he just, you know, it's just not good jokes.
0: Yeah, yeah.
1: And about a minute or two into his set, he said, oh, I guess you're just not in the mood for the smart stuff.
0: And that was just the dumbest thing you could say.
1: It was amazing to see. I guess he had made a conscious decision to say, there's no way I'm coming out of this, so I'm going to convince myself it's because the people in the room are dumb.
0: Oh, God.
1: It's not because I'm inept.
0: We're talking to Joe DeVito, and these are real-life lessons about the midterms. So I played this Charles Barkley clip.
1: Okay.
0: You know, where he says, and we should play it again, Josh. Can you give him the full Barkley?
2: Listen, I'm an independent who's voted Democratic most of the time. You think that I'm going to get on TV and kill my credibility saying every Democratic, like some of these people out here talking about no ICE, no prison, so using words like socialism. Like, no, I don't believe in that. Wait, no cops? I think that's some of the stupid I've ever heard. Well, who are,
0: I only jump in there. I mean, in a nutshell. But it's coming. Those policies are being pushed by the people who think they're better and smarter.
1: Yes.
0: No ICE, no prisons,
1: socialism. I'm starting to wonder what's going to be the limit, because it seems like the flex on the left is to come up with the most idiotic position you can. I mean, they really are out there now saying, yeah, you can kill your children.
0: Yeah, yeah.
1: You can kill them.
0: She had a bad day.
1: Like, come on. How dare you?
0: Who hasn't watched one episode of Paw Patrol too many? Have you ever tried getting a Capri Sun out of a comforter?
1: It's just you pushed too far. So, but if you look back, it's the crazy thing is that you can see this as I don't want to say a rational progression, but you could see if this, then that, then that, then that. It's like they've been playing an improv game of yes and for the worst possible ideas. And I guess what bugs me the most is, Charles Barkley can say stuff like that. Mm-hmm. And I think he's a pretty reasonable guy. I enjoy him. But will it affect people's voting patterns?
0: Yeah.
1: And that's what scares me, because you know, they say history repeats itself, of course. What freaks me out is that it doesn't even take long breaks. It does maybe 20 years, 30 years before the same stupid ideas keep coming back.
0: There's no episodic memory.
1: It's not even like, 100 years ago, someone dusted off. This is stuff we dealt with 20 years ago.
0: I mean, when it comes to plague, we're just re-COVIDing right now.
1: Oh, yeah, they're trying to pitch it. out of Siberia.
0: They're about to free Joe Exotic so they can shoot another Tiger King just to get us in the mood. Come on, you guys loved locking down.
1: Oh, yeah. Whatever that Siberian lab was with night janitor Anton Fauchikova accidentally knocked over a beaker.
0: I love this. We're talking to Joe DeVito. And I say this to people all the time. It's like almost sounds like saccharine and ridiculous. But what everybody has lost the plot on is there's not a voter in this country who is your enemy or my enemy, because we're not the ruling class.
1: Yeah.
0: It's like the country was designed so the citizens didn't get trampled by the ruling class.
1: Yeah.
0: We're getting smoked by the ruling. Like, even like on the Republican side, I love when John Thune comes on.
1: Yeah.
0: He's like, voter ID, we don't have the votes. Nothing I can do. I'm like, well, there is some, you could get off your ass and try to get the votes.
1: If not him.
0: Yeah.
1: You know, I'm getting very tired of these Mitt Romney-ish.
0: Yeah, yeah, yeah.
1: Republicans are like, the important thing is that we lose with our.
0: No.
1: I would take a very undignified, winning streak. I mean, that was what we saw with Trump in 2016, and again this last election, that he came barreling in again. Mm-hmm. That's Kool-Aid. What it takes.
0: You got to Kool-Aid this thing. Yeah. You got to be willing to roller skate through a wall. Mm. You know what I mean? Don't worry about the CTE. You'll be out of office by the time it checks.
1: You figure it out later.
0: Yeah, we'll get to it down the road. Give me one more since we got you here. We're having a grown-up talk about all things in the world right now. The Cornell case seems a lot like this midterm's Dobbs decision, meaning we don't have all the facts yet, but we have a lot of mobilization behind the story to maybe amplify it. There's an ABC reporter yesterday who blamed it on Trump. Now, just to be clear, he wasn't in office. But it's not even, I get the shamelessness and the contortions you've got to do to try to politicize this against Trump. I get that. But it's the line of reasoning, because we talked, you know, earlier about how liberalism and an elite media involves a certain level of condescension. Mm. She's trying to hinge this around the fact that you'd have to have a guy like Trump in office in order for a frat guy to text a girl something like, come over and have sex. And I'm like, did anyone watch Animal House? And who was the president when Dean Wormer's wife showed up in a fur coat?
1: Yeah, and Cornell, that hotbed of conservative Republican. Well, you know, this is where they have it so much easier than us, because whatever the question is, they know the answer is the problem is Trump.
0: Yeah.
1: So they just have to do a little twisting.
0: And there's
1: twisting.
0: Nobody on the set that.
1: Yeah. No one could use the technology of a calendar to say he wasn't in. But again, like we just said, this is the Duke LaCrosse.
0: Yep.
1: Thing.
0: It's the Kavanaugh thing.
1: Again, and those were not that long ago. And, you know, I see. I'll tell you, AOC's got it made, because she just goes up and says whatever nonsense is on her mind, and she's never held account. You know, when you hear them saying, she's saying that they lured this guy. And look, I'm saying disgusting behavior all around.
0: Yeah, not good.
1: But the question is legality, illegal.
0: Consensuality, yeah.
1: And you see Mamdani and people like AOC saying, calling this woman a survivor and saying
0: lives.
1: A victim and the perpetrators.
0: Yeah.
1: And in this case, we have more information than we've ever had before.
0: Yeah.
1: We have what this woman, I mean, she made the terrible
0: text messages,
1: choice.
0: Calls, everything
1: she wanted to
0: about.
1: Get wasted and go have, and this is, again, the thing that drives me nuts. Are women allowed to make horrible choices?
0: Yeah.
1: Because you can't just say, I want to make choices, but I don't want the back end of when things turn out the wrong way.
0: Well,
1: like, this is the other thing I wonder. Does anybody study for midterms in colleges anymore?
0: Here's Michelle Cottle in a proud moment, clip 37.
3: You can't send those messages, no matter how drunk you are as a frat boy, without having some kind of misunderstanding about what women are there for whether this is a real person you're dealing with. And that, I think, starts. You know, we can go to the president for this one. I mean, we are in a moment in this culture where the glorification of being thuggish.
0: Just done. Because she talks about a misunderstanding of women. Let's start with the basic misunderstanding of men. The words, you can't send that text message if you're a frat boy, apply to exactly zero text messages. If you're a frat boy, you can send any text message, meaning I'm not saying it's a good idea, but what you're capable of doing supersedes who the president is. There's an immediacy to a 2 a.m. text. I don't think anyone's looking at poll numbers. I mean, I think they are. I just think we're talking about a different.
1: Yes, one,
0: we're talking about a different
1: one with some
0: set.
1: Ketamine laid out on it. Yeah, and from what to further complicate this, I understand he is the one African American in this case.
0: Oh, is
1: that a nice little twisty twist?
0: Well, that's kind of what killed the momentum in the Lindsey Clancy doxing. Remember when they doxed the juror and they're like, "Wait, what? What do you mean?"
1: Well, they don't care. It's that weird hierarchy of grievances and. You know,
0: it's so funny. I mean, think about the January 6th pipe bomber. That dude turned out to be a black dude who lived with his parents. And
1: yeah,
0: never
1: who was like Urkel
0: again.
1: Did I do that?
0: Worst Family Matter sequel ever. Joe DeVito's going on the road. We're going to tell you where when we come back.
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6: Apple is expected to update its HomePod smart speaker in the coming months. Mac Rumors reports that on top of integrating Apple Intelligence and Siri AI, the refreshed HomePod Mini will come in black, blue, green, pink, and white, adding to the original color palette that included orange, midnight, and yellow. Bloomberg says Apple also plans to unveil a new Apple TV set-top box. I'm Jason Brooks.
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0: bottom of the ninth on Fox Across America with Jimmy Failla. Joe DeVito is here working overtime. Are you going on the road, Joey D, with it? Need to go?
1: Of course. This weekend, I'm going to be at McCurdy's in Sarasota, Florida.
0: What?
1: And after that, I will be one of Helium Comedy Clubs in Philly at the Fittler Club. It's a new location.
0: Daddy-o.
1: And I cannot think farther into the future than that.
0: No, you don't
1: need
0: to.
1: Go to JoeDeVito.com under gigs. Got them all listed.
0: Yeah, JoeDeVito.com. That's where the good action is. Yeah. The big headline today is I'm going back to Burlington, Vermont, February 13th.
1: Wow.
0: Because you know what? We have a station up there, WVMD. WVMT. We did a radio event with them 3 years ago at a place called The Spanked Puppy. Ted, who runs a Spanked Puppy, is one of the best guys I've ever met.
1: Great name.
0: The crowd was exactly who you'd expect it to be.
1: Yeah.
0: Fun-loving beer people.
1: Yeah, a lot of flannel.
0: Fun, yes. Flannel-covered, fun-loving beer people, yeah. Which if you're going to tell jokes, you want them. You know what else you want? I tell it says people all the time. You want old people. You want to know why? If someone's 75, 80, 60, whatever, you can't offend them. They don't care because they grew up watching comedy. And they knew the difference between a joke and a hey crowd. They knew you either laughed or you didn't laugh. You didn't actually, there was no value beyond the moment a joke was told in revisiting that joke, unless you were going to retell it because you liked it.
1: Yeah.
0: But you weren't going to go back to the negative.
1: No, you were considered a killjoy, and rightfully so.
0: Yes. So it's funny to me.
1: Yeah.
0: Because I always say to people, I'm like, you should never watch the room load in.
1: Yeah.
0: Because when you watch the room load in, you might make a pin. You're like, oh, look at this. Yeah. Oh, this woman's 85. I better not tell that one joke. No, she wants that joke. That's, you know.
1: Yeah.
0: If the girl's 18, you better not tell that joke. They're not sure what they're allowed to laugh at.
1: Yeah. Well, they always tell us, you do these private gigs.
0: Yeah.
1: They tell you, don't say this, don't say that. But I've done a lot of 55 and older shows, and I've done the Villages three times. The Villages are the best.
0: Yeah.
1: Because they are there to laugh, and however you get them there. And some of these places, the producers will say, you know, to keep it clean, and then you go up and these people, they're not worried about that. They don't want you to be disgusting, but if it's a funny, dirty joke, they say, bring it on.
0: One of the funniest inside jokes me and Charles McBee have. So we were doing an offsite event for Gotham at that high-end auto museum thing in like Oyster Bay Cove.
1: Oh, Mazzilli loves those cars.
0: Yeah, I love those cars. They're amazing. Great venue. So they've got like a pizza guy on site. They've got a room full of rowdy, hammered people.
1: Yeah.
0: There's like a woman smoking a cigar brings me on stage with like 35 expletives about things going on in the world.
1: Yeah.
0: And then the producer says to me and McBee, he's like, everybody get a hand in. He's like, keep it clean and rock the house. I'm like, no. Those two things are not optional. They're not going to work. It's not going to work in this environment.
1: Yeah.
0: There's a woman in the front row punching a baby right now.
1: Yeah. You're going to keep it cleaner than the person who just brought you up who's hammered.
0: Comedy. But you go where to get tickets? JoeDeVito.com.
1: Yeah. Go to JoeDeVito.com and be careful, people, because there's a lot of crazy ticket resellers out
0: there. Oh, dude. I have people like Jimmy, sorry, bro, I love you, but $300. I'm like, no, that's not the real site.
1: Yeah.
0: That's some dirtbag.
1: Don't want anyone to be under the impression that you and I are seeing that kind of money for ticket sales.
0: That's enough.
1: That.
0: The great Joe DeVito, everybody.
2: 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Get him out.
3: If you want to keep up with your growing business, then you've got to hire the right people fast. That's why you got to use ZipRecruiter. ZipRecruiter is the place for fast. They make the whole hiring process fast.